0: Current state treasurer has more than 19% of the vote. Romero, a former state senator, has 18% of the vote. She and Steve Hilton, the leading Republican candidate for governor, are unofficially running mates. There are about 90,000 votes separating Ma and Romero. Democratic candidate Josh Friday conceded on Wednesday after finishing in third place.
1: Federal forecasters say El Nino conditions have formed that could bring severe weather events with it. NOAA issued an El Nino advisory today and said it could be one of the strongest El Nino events in history. The conditions could lead to heavy rainfall and scorching temperatures, much like in 2024 when the worldwide average temperature record was broken. And the New York Knicks aren't the only thing that's hot in the Big Apple. The area is now under a heat advisory. Daria Albinger has details.
2: Temperatures across the tri-state area could cross the 90-degree mark today and tomorrow. Factor in the humidity, and it could feel like it's over 100 degrees. So the National Weather Service has issued a heat advisory through Friday evening. Avoid spending time outdoors, especially at the height of the heat this afternoon and tomorrow afternoon. Con Ed says it will have extra crews on standby in case a strain on the grid from everyone running the air conditioning causes outages.
1: And there are cooling places if you don't have AC. And remember, keep the pets inside and cool as well. Lisa Carton, NBC News Radio.
3: A better life with Dr. Sanjay Gupta.
4: Did you know that almost half the vegetables and more than three quarters of the fruit that we eat in this country come from just one state, California? Yeah, it's true. And according to a new report by the Environmental Working Group, a health advocacy organization, a lot of this produce is tainted with PFAS, which are sometimes referred to as forever chemicals. Why? Well, the EPA says pesticides keep America's food supply safe, abundant, and affordable. And of course, these chemicals are used in every state, not just California. Now, if you are worried, though, about how much you're consuming, the best thing to do is to buy organic produce, if and when you can. Organic or not, you should rinse all fruits and vegetables under running water. Don't use any soap. And as one epidemiologist told us, use a brush on sturdier items like carrots, potatoes, and cucumbers. I'm Dr. Sanjay Gupta, helping you live a better life.
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11: Time now for a quick look at our KKNW weather outlook. We'll see partly cloudy skies through the night and a low around 52. Sunshine for Friday with a high near 72. Warming up on Saturday, we'll see sunshine and a high near 78. Even warmer on Sunday with a high near 85. Mostly sunny Monday with a high near 89 degrees.
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13: 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And in Seattle during the afternoon drive and the nighttime hours. It's 1150 AM KKNW. It is the Matt McNeil Show for your Thursday. Good to have you with us, guest free today. But I have got a ton of news to get to here today. Patrick is in with us here today. Hello, Patrick. How are we?
14: Good afternoon.
13: That is, I hope everyone out there, like I said, this is a busy news day. I got to kind of get into it right away here. But I did want to say one of the big things that we're covering is the Vance Belter guilty plea. I definitely have got some thoughts on this and some things I got to say. I'm going to save that for the next hour. All right. The second hour of the show. So, just keep that in mind. I'll get to that here because obviously that's a huge news story, at least up here. Well, I think nationwide it is, but as well, especially up here in Minneapolis, St. Paul. But I'll get to that in hour number two, which means I want to start off with, I got to get to Operation Cluster F because there might have been a breakthrough, but there's a legit chance that Donald Trump had zero to do with this. I'll go through the whole thing, but it does look like Middle Eastern countries in the vacuum of leadership from Trump basically took the initiative and started negotiating some sort of peace deal, which once again, it sounds like it's a fairly good deal for Iran. Iran still has yet to respond to that. Trump is so giddy he can get away from this. It's not even funny. I'll get to that here, but let's start off. Okay, so earlier today, Trump announced plans to carry out another attack. This is earlier today. He said he was going to do another night of attacks on Iran. The U.S. president also said the U.S. would seize control of Iran's Karg Island, as well as its oil and gas markets. Now, I don't know if he understands military secrets. If Trump was in charge of the military during World War II, he was the president during World War II, he would have, a day beforehand said, "We're getting ready to invade at Normandy. Oh boy, you better be scared. It's coming in there." And when all of a sudden it's like, okay, they're all prepped up and they know that we're coming and they're getting, ready for us completely. "Well, we decided we're not going to do the D-Day invasion, and instead I've decided to, willing to sit down for peace talks with Mr. Hitler." That would be Donald Trump, because he just doesn't understand, and nor does the drunkest Secretary of Defense ever, Hegseth. Both of them have been blabby about about all the details about what's going on. "Here's our next super secret attack." So he tells he's going to do it. And by the way, just quickly here, what do you think Iran was doing? They were booby trapping and sabotaging Karg Island so that when the United States military landed there, it would have blown up and taken out a whole bunch of our soldiers. And that is because you let them prepare for our invasion. And once again, there is a legit question of whether or not Trump was actually even seriously thinking about it, because this is where even a lot of Republicans have drawn a line in the sand on this conflict, which is troops on the boots on the ground. And they've repeatedly said they're not going to put boots on the ground. Well, there's no way in the world you're going to get Karg Island without putting boots on the ground. That's just that. And he also kind of framed it more of as a heist. It's just, we're going to go in there and it's going to be Brad Pitt and George Clooney and the two weird guys from Utah. And we're going to go in there and we're going to put the biggest heist of all time, and we're going to take the diamonds. That's, he was going to take the oil, and we're going to be having oil showers in the United States because we're going to have all their oil. The U.S. military says it fired and disabled an oil tanker for the Gulf of Oman, accusing the vessel of attempting to transport oil from Iran. Here's one of the problems. One of the countries that still is trading with Iran is an ally of theirs, who's more of an ally with Iran than us, and that's India. This is the second Indian vessel that we have attacked. The one, we killed three sailors from India, and it's not going over well in India. It is not going well over well in India. India's shipping industry says 20 Indian crew members were on this latest targeted vessel. The Guinea-Bissau-flagged Halvier, they're safe. India's foreign minister has called for such attacks to stop on their ships. So, this is the third Indian tanker that has been hit by the United States, and we've killed some Indian, citizens of India, sailors from India, who basically they're still trading with the Iranians. So the bad guys in this scenario, in their mind, in India's mind, is not Iran, it's the United States. And the fact that the Prime Minister of India, or at least some of his cabinet members, had called for an emergency meeting with the ambassador to India, it's not going well there. Trump then said he canceled the planned attack on Karg Island. Guess what? Somebody blabbed.
14: I just put it out in a press conference and on Truth Social. Somebody else must have shared it with Iran. He then canceled his planned U.S. strikes and bombing against Iran after discussions were allegedly approved by the highest level of the Iranian leadership in multiple regional states. Now, this is an interesting thing, and this came across, and I saw this. I said, wait a second here. You're launching missiles at each other. I don't think Iran's too eager to talk to the United States. But the more I started, kept reading today, the more it came across that something actually had happened here. There had been some level of diplomacy. It just is that the United States was kind of left out of it. And this, once again, if you want a sign of how far the United States has fallen under Donald Trump, other countries got together to negotiate a peace deal to then present to the United States and say, take it or leave it, basically. Based on the fact that discussions with the Islamic Republic of Iran had brought to the highest level of Iranian leadership and approved, I have, as president of the United States of America, canceled the scheduled strikes and bombings against Iran this evening. That and the fact that they were waiting for you. There actually has been a lot of level of diplomacy that has gone on in the last few days. In fact, the U.S. State Department says Rubio, as well as Trump, have been engaged and remain engaged directly in diplomacy, but not really. They've been kind of getting phone updates. I'll explain. As a result, even though Trump was threatening there'd be a third night of strikes, it's clear that what he was doing is trying to get some sort of concessions. So that's the thing is right now. So the implication from this story was, oh, well, they're trying to get some concessions. He's trying to get the nuclear material. He's trying to do that. But if you're in the 11th hour of negotiations, concessions at that point are not coming. And reminder, I think that we've known that Trump has agreed to peace deals. I mean, when the Iranians gave him their peace plan, he initially said, sure, and then they read it. And all of a sudden, then they kind of came back and said, well, we're not going to do all this stuff. And then they said, well, there's no peace. So this whole thing of they're looking for concessions, I kind of tweaked my interest. We have more lines from Trump on the discussion of Iran's top leadership. Discussions and final points have been both concept and great detail approved by parties involved, including the United States, Israel, Saudi Arabia, UAE, Qatar, Turkey, Pakistan, Bahrain, Kuwait, Jordan, Egypt, and others. The naval blockade will remain in full force until the transaction is finalized, time and place for signing to be announced shortly. They went on with an analysis about this. One of the news channels did, overseas news channels, because our American news channels suck at this stuff. Until everything, the diplomacy is finalized, nothing is finalized. This has come because of relentless Qatari efforts in the last few days. We can confirm that there were high-stakes diplomacy going on. Before the Qatari delegation departure for Tehran, there were Iranian delegates, including the deputy foreign minister, who were in Doha negotiating with Qatar indirectly with American delegations. So they weren't negotiating with the United States. They were negotiating with Qatar. A peace plan has been in the mix for a few weeks now. Remember, it started as a 14-point plan was narrowed down. This is coming off a joint effort. The Qataris are involved. The Saudis were involved. The Egyptians were involved. The Turks were involved. The Pakistanis are involved. This has been spearheaded by the Pakistanis, and the mantle was then passed on to Qatar. So, once again, you're looking at a fairly... Okay, once again, I want to be rude. It's like, so Qataris, the Saudis, Egyptians, Turks, Pakistanis. Those are the people that have negotiated this. And they've negotiated this because Donald Trump's a freaking idiot. They're the ones that negotiated it. And then they called Trump and let them know, here's the peace deal and you're going to take it. Trump saying particularly Israel is involved is interesting because it doesn't sound like Israel was necessarily involved, at least on serious negotiations. And that's been a serious linchpin in the whole thing. Israel and Lebanon are not going to stop fighting. They still are fighting. As a matter of fact, Israel, once again, this is a land grab in Lebanon. They're already planning to build military bases in Lebanon and southern Syria as an expansion of their territory. That's what they're doing. And they're basically, and I want to make sure we understand, they're stealing whatever Lebanese people had there. That's theirs now. So your house, all your possessions, your car, that's now Israelis. They're not going to give it back. I don't know how that's going to end anytime soon. From the Iranian viewpoint, first, the U.S. needs to take confidence-building measures before any negotiations can take place, before Iran is ready to even talk about the nuclear issue. That has not happened. On the ground, realities are telling us the Americans have taken no measures to de-escalate tensions. From the Iranian viewpoint, Iran does not give into coercion. I have every reason to trust that what, I have every reason not to trust what Trump says is a real development. That's one of the quotes from some of the Iranian leaders. So this is, I'm going to go through, because this is breaking as kind of it's going on. It's been kind of doing this throughout the day. There is a report that in about a half hour ago that saying the Strait of Hormuz indeed will reopen up soon as the deal is signed. Trump said this deal signing could take place this weekend in Europe. Once again, negotiated by everyone else but Trump. Trump was told to basically do this, and this was going to be the deal. And I think Trump finally has realized, because of this attack, that they have to give into some concessions to the Iranians, and that would be it. He said Trump's not going to be there. He said J.D. Vance would be there. Great. Iran says the U.S.-Iran deal documents are near the final stages. Qatar says the Emir and Trump spoke about the deal. So the Qatari is basically, the two leaders discussed the close strategic relations between the two countries, Qatar welcomes the efforts to reach a deal and supports everything that would consolidate regional and international security. It's good that this might be getting over, but it tells us it's a new world, the fact that all these countries went around us and did not want to work with Trump and just are informing him after the fact. It's the Matt McNeil Show.
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14: It is the Matt McNeil Show. So once again, we start the day with Trump basically saying, bomb them into oblivion. Paraphrasing. But that's what he's trying to say. And then very quickly, things changed. And what you come to realize is a bunch of Middle Eastern countries specifically went around the United States, Qatar, Egypt, Turkey, the Saudis, and Pakistan went around the United States, started negotiating an Iranian peace deal without the United States. And then the Qatari prime minister basically called up the United States and said, here's the deal. We're going to get these guys to stop and reopen the Strait of Hormuz, but here's, you're not going to get these concessions in there. Because there are two huge things that are out there. I guess you could say two deal breakers on any of these peace deals. Number one is Trump's demand that Iran cannot have any nuclear material, which, once again, they don't have a nuclear bomb. They have material that could eventually get processed into a nuclear bomb, but they don't even have a nuclear bomb. And Trump has now multiple times said it's been completely destroyed. But if it's been completely destroyed, how come we need to base? Yeah, exactly. Iran has been very steadfast that they're not going to give up the nuclear material. Now, my gut feeling is going to be that the Iranians have agreed to that the and this is the other thing. It's not clear about this negotiation that Qatar, Saudi Arabia, Egypt, Turkey and Pakistan did without the United States. Is this a ceasefire for 60 days or is this a long-term peace plan? It's not clear. But there is no indication that Iran is going to give up their nuclear material. And I can tell you right now, they're not going to, even if they wanted to start moving that nuclear material today, it's not going to be out of the way before this peace deal is signed, which means the United States is going to have to leave these ports that's blockading once this peace deal is signed. You can't basically keep staying there and doing the Israeli, we're still going to bomb Lebanon, even though we have a ceasefire. We are not going to do that. So the nuclear material, so far there has been no comment at all about that, whether Iran will be able to keep it, will Iran is going to give it up, we don't know. But Trump is actually now saying that they won't have a nuclear weapon. Just asked if Iran is committed not to pursue a nuclear weapon. They will not have a nuclear weapon. They have agreed to that. Trump also said that Iran would not purchase in any way or develop a nuclear program in the future. It's, you know, if that's coming from Qatar, it's not being negotiated through Trump. That's for sure. So Trump thinks that the Iranian supreme leader has actually authorized the deal, although there has not been, you know, you're going in a few minutes, we're going to get to how much weight you put in anything that Donald Trump says. I'll get to that here in a second. But I want to get back to, well, and I should mention the other problem, the other T in the road that's basically a big problem with any kind of peace plan is Israel and Lebanon, because it's been very clear Iran wants Israel to stop and go back to their previous borders. Israel today is blowing the living daylights out of Lebanon. I mean, they're still bombing the living daylights out of it, and now have said we're going to establish a military base in Lebanon, which basically means they're taking over, they're basically turning parts of Lebanon into Israel. This is a land conquest. That's what clearly it seems to be. And also this, there are some rumors about them doing that in Syria, too. I can't believe Iran's going to agree to this. This has been the problem from the beginning. So, and as much as I would like to, I mean, I want to commend the Qataris and the Egyptians and the Saudis and the Turks and the Pakistanis on doing something that Trump could clearly not get done. I do want to give, you know, I don't think that those countries really have a lot of sway necessarily with Israel. I don't. So I don't know where any of this is at. And once again, as I can say, I mean, only 30 minutes ago, Israel's doing more bombing raids in Lebanon. So I don't know if peace plan is in place. So we've talked about this, and then the United States is going to have to unblock the ports, period, for this to take place. So Trump is, I think he's jumping at this opportunity of this negotiated peace deal because he desperately wants to get out of the mess that he's made. It's been 100 days. Gas prices are skyrocketing. Whether or not things are going to get back to normal anytime soon, we'll have to see. But it should be noted that clearly one of the reasons why he was making the appointment today was this headline. Dow jumps 700 points. Oil tumbles as Trump cancels evening strikes in Iran. There's a delusional quality that Trump is the pipe piper of the stock market in these markets. And even though reality doesn't match up and we're not going to have cheap gas again for years, it's kind of one of those things where it's, you know, they're hoping it's Taco Trump. Trump always chickens out. But we also need to understand how this got there, because Trump freely started escalating the conflict again. He started to do this. Why? Well, the New York Times has a little story, and the Trump administration is furious about it. They've launched a massive leak hunt to find out who spilled the details of a panicked conversation within the White House. A new book by journalist Maggie Haberman and Jonathan Swan has the Trump White House scrambling to find out who leaked details about the Trump administration's freakout over the release of the Epstein files, according to a report by CNN. The New York Times published an excerpt of the book, Regime Change Inside the Imperial Presidency of Donald Trump. The book's excerpt describes a meeting that Trump did not attend or know about in the Situation Room, including the meeting where his senior aides, J.D. Vance, White House Chief of Staff Susie Wiles, was in there as well last year to plan how to contain the fallout. Once again, they're in the Situation Room. They're in there in a private meeting room, and this has brought in all the leaders but Trump. Others present, Pam Bondi, Todd Blanch, the FBI director, Kash Patel, according to reporting from the Daily Beast. According to the excerpt from Haberman and Swan, Vance appeared panicked about how the Epstein files would divide the president's base. CNN cited a person who detected the search for a leaker to confirm the White House is now hunting them down. So basically, they're so bad at keeping leaks from happening in the White House that the search to find the leaker has now been leaked. So, yeah, nice job there, you clown car brigade. So, I mentioned before, when it came to light, when the Epstein files, when I think this was spring of last year, and the Epstein files had to be dealt with because Trump had promised for a year he was going to release them, and they said, never mind, no one needs to ever see what I was in there, especially anything that mentioned my name. That there was an emergency dinner meeting between Susie Wiles, Vance, and Bondi. And I said, you don't have that meeting at that point unless you know that there's something bad in there. This new meeting indicates that, and first of all, it should be noted that Pam Bondi and Todd Blanch are clearly not working as part of the Department of Justice. They're working as Donald Trump's personal lawyers. And for any Republican out there, and this might, I have to take a break here in a second, but let me just get this point out. Any Republican out there, if you got wind that the DOJ was working hand in hand with a Democratic president, you would be going nuts. But yet it's clear that the DOJ is acting as Trump's personal lawyer, something you guys will only get mad at in just a few years. It's the Matt McNeil Show.
1: NBC News Radio, I'm Lisa Carton. A deal with Iran is so close that President Trump says it could be signed over the next few days. Speaking from the Oval Office this afternoon, Trump said an official signing ceremony could take place this weekend, maybe in Europe, involving Vice President J.D. Vance and Iranian officials.
17: The Strait will officially open as soon as we sign, which could be soon, very soon, maybe over the weekend, in Europe.
1: The president says the Strait of Hormuz will open up after the deal is signed, even though U.S. Central Command insisted earlier today the strait has remained open to all commercial ships. The U.S. is ramping up security during the FIFA World Cup, which got underway today, with the U.S. hosting 78 matches across 11 cities. FBI Director Kash Patel says he's making terrorist attack prevention the agency's top priority. Here's Sarah Lee Kessler.
18: Patel says the FBI Joint Terrorism Task Force is determined to head off any potential incidents.
1: Lisa Carton, NBC News Radio.
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11: Time now for a quick look at our KKNW weather outlook. We'll see partly cloudy skies through the night and a low around 52. Sunshine for Friday with a high near 72. Warming up on Saturday, we'll see sunshine and a high near 78. Even warmer on Sunday with a high near 85. Mostly sunny Monday with a high near 89 degrees.
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14: 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It is the Matt McNeil Show. So here's an interesting, this is just an update. I'll get back to the Epstein stuff here in a second, but Israel has basically said, we were not part of the Memorandum of Understanding. So basically, once again, here is another sign that both Netanyahu and Trump were specifically kept out of the negotiations, that these other countries, Pakistan, Saudi Arabia, Turkey, Egypt, and Qatar, basically were the ones that negotiated this. But once again, Israel is saying, Trump has committed the final agreement, and the conclusion of the negotiations will have the removal of enriched nuclear material from Iran. Now, once again, the only two people that have said that this is in here is Trump and now Israel. The Israelis even mentioned they had nothing to do with the memorandum. It's great if that's the case, but once again, this was a line in the sand for the Iranians. They weren't going to give this up. And so this might be a situation where Trump is trying to push the outcome of this negotiated peace deal to include that. Israel is also basically saying, you promised us they're going to get rid of it. Now you have to get rid of it. They can't keep it. And so, yeah. I think Trump so desperately wants out of this at this point that even though he needs a distraction from the Epstein files, he will gladly take this Qatari negotiated peace deal and run. I think that I honestly do. I really do. So let's go back. Let's talk a little bit more about this meeting that happened in the White House that included Bondi, Todd Blanche, both of whom at the DOJ were acting as Donald Trump's personal lawyer, Kash Patel as well, Susie Wiles, and J.D. Vance. Notice Trump was not part of this. And this meeting, there was a freakout that happened that they were panicked about what was going to happen. What was being said here? It's clear there is irrefutable evidence that Donald Trump had sex with kids, at least in my mind. In my mind, you don't have meetings like this if it's all made up, if there's no evidence. As a matter of fact, once again, let's just be honest. If there was zero evidence, it would have all been released and said, see, Donald Trump's innocent. The fact that they are in the Situation Room, they're supposedly in a secure room having this meeting, Vance is freaking out because he knows when this comes on out that half of his base is going to disappear. Once again, I want to point out to a bumper sticker I saw in Wyoming, I would rather vote for a sex offender than a Democrat. Saw that in Wyoming. They already know some people will say, I wish he raped my child. And that's MAGA. That's just who these people are. Scary. But here's Vance clearly freaking out because he knows that a good chunk of the MAGA base is there. None of these people can claim they didn't know. They all knew they're enabling a child rapist. And there must be some serious evidence for them. And the question I have now is, will Todd Blanche run and throw it all in a dumpster behind the FBI or behind the Justice Department and burn it all and try to say, hey, there's no evidence anymore. We don't know what happened to the boxes. They were all here getting coated in gasoline the last time I saw them. But you don't have meetings like this unless it is clearly a nuclear apocalypse type of news for a presidency. And they're all in on it. They're all in on it. One of the things that was interesting that was also discussed here was there was obviously, they clearly wanted Ghislaine Maxwell to shut up. And there was a discussion about a pardon for Ghislaine Maxwell. Speaking with the Morning Joe, Jonathan Lemaire, a co-host Jonathan Lemaire, about the report of the Times, Maggie Haberman and Jonathan Swan, Stein noted there is one antidote that where they talk about whether they should give a pardon to Ghislaine Maxwell, and that the response inside the room has nothing to do with morality, ethics, or legality. No, it was like, how can we could create a real PR nightmare if we were to do that? So they were all, Bondi, Blanche, Vance, Wiles, Kash Patel, were all floating the idea of pardoning Ghislaine Maxwell, who coordinated a worldwide child sex ring for Jeffrey Epstein, where children were raped, hundreds of children were raped, and they were going to pardon her to shut her up. That entire conversation between Todd Blanche and Ghislaine Maxwell was about, okay, here's what we can do. We cannot outright pardon you until our last 5 seconds in office, and then we're pardoning you. But until then, we'll put you in the country club prison and make sure that you basically get a puppy and phones and computers, and you can do whatever you want. That's clearly what has gone on here. I was blown away at how cynical it was, Stein said. But really, I think the most interesting, most troubling element is there's a lot of trolling elements of this, is Todd Blanche. He said the current acting attorney general Blanche at the time, at the deputy AOJ, ostensibly put the Justice Department and therefore should have some sort of separation from the White House, and yet he's sitting in the Situation Room through this plotting ways to shield the president of the United States from public scrutiny and legal scrutiny. He's not acting as part of the Justice Department. He's acting as Trump's defense lawyer, and he's intimately involved in the decision-making process. Yeah. Donald Trump more than likely raped kids. I mean, I think all the evidence, the fact that the White House was so freaking out about this and was actually having discussions where he was not involved and they're all panicking about this. The reason why Trump's upset is now Blanche, who has to go through a confirmation hearing. Well, now he's going to get, there's going to be a few questions. Wait a second here. Are you the attorney general or are you Trump's personal lawyer? And of course, he'll probably make the argument that he's Trump's personal lawyer, but Trump had sex with kids, folks. Trump had sex with kids. And I get it. There is a lot of MAGA people out there that could come home, find Donald Trump raping their child. And when Donald Trump turns over and says, get out of here, they'll say, oh, I'm so sorry, sir. And feel honored that their child was raped by Trump. That is who these people are. Because they think that that somehow is a higher moral road than cheaper health care. That's who these people are. The other thing I wanted to mention about this, like I said, this is huge. This is a big day. I want to go back to Trump's. Okay, so how much of any of this can we trust? How much of anything coming from Trump's mouth can we trust? Once again, it's clear he's trying to take credit for a peace plan he was not part of. The Qataris, the Saudis, the Turks, the Egyptians, and the Pakistanis were the ones who negotiated this peace deal. He basically got called and briefed on what they had discussed after the fact. But he's trying to portray himself as, I wrote this up myself. And he's realizing, I mean, right now, I imagine there's some interesting discussions. If this peace deal allows Iran to keep the nuclear material, my guess is Trump's just going to say, fine, I'll sign it. We're done with this. I don't want this anymore, because he wants this gone. But it will be interesting to see. Anyway, one of the things that he said yesterday is that they were taken. They'd already snuck out millions of barrels of oil out of the Persian Gulf. And immediately people are like, when did this happen? Now, once again, I want to make sure you can understand. The Strait of Hormuz, you can see what's going on in the Strait of Hormuz. You don't, it's not like I need a satellite or anything. You just got a really good telescope or a pair of binoculars. You can see anything that's going through. And no one seems to know anything about this. And no, they don't have James Bond technology where they can turn a boat invisible. I went back to the Strait of Hormuz tracker, which has got people out there with binoculars and telescopes watching the strait, seeing what vehicles come through. Today, in the last 24 hours, another two vehicles came through, another two ships. That's it. So this argument that millions of barrels of oil are pouring through doesn't make sense. This one analysis was pretty good. On Wednesday, the White House said the U.S. has been taking out millions of barrels of oil. Nobody knows it. He added the Iran was blindsided by the U.S. moves. We took out the other night 22 ships late at night with no lights because they have a radar because we blasted the crud out of it. The president said he was choosing to talk about the so-called secret mission because Tehran had figured it out. However, Trump's energy secretary, Chris Wright, told a congressional hearing the same day that he was not aware of the U.S. taking millions of barrels of oil through the Strait of Hormuz, though he added that the military helped to get some oil out of the passage. Okay, so to put his claim into context, Trump's claim, his social media post, the president claimed the military pushed out 100 million barrels of oil through the Strait of Hormuz. Before the war broke out in the Gulf waters, about 140 vessels, including oil tankers, transited the choke point between a passage on a daily basis. Sandwiched between the coasts of Iran and Oman, the passage hosted about 20 million barrels per day before tensions. Okay, so per day. If he's saying they got 100 million barrels out, that's basically, at best, 5 days worth of oil, an 100-day conflict. But that was something we brought up yesterday. The president's claim of 100 million barrels of oil is roughly equal to 5 days of pre-war output, compared with some 2 billion barrels that should have transited through the Strait of Hormuz over the duration of the war, if not for the ongoing conflict. So 2 billion barrels should have gone through. he is claiming 100 million barrels went through, and that's the reason why the markets are not going up, which doesn't make any sense either.

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1: Transiting total. And these are people that analyze this stuff. The best case scenario is 2 days where the ships got through. Even Kepler's figure falls well short of the level of maritime traffic that before the war would have amounted to 100 million barrels of oil passing through the Strait of Hormuz. Many of the ships that have passed through the Strait have transited with Iranian authorization, too. They've paid the tolls to the Islamic Revolutionary Guard Corps rather than through the U.S. scheme to keep Tehran in the dark. So, yeah. That doesn't seem to make sense. Trump proclaimed on Wednesday he executed a secret mission in the Strait of Hormuz with 100 million barrels. They played the clip, and Aaron Burnett on CNN genuinely confused about exactly what Trump was trying to say. Guess he's implying millions of the barrels that they're selling at obviously hugely inflated prices to finance the Iran regime, she said. Asking, this is Representative Jim Himes. This is the Democrat from Connecticut. He cried foul on this whole thing. So she said, asked about Iran allegedly being unaware that 100 million barrels of Trump oil has actually gotten through the Strait. Himes bluntly said that Trump's claim is a flat out untrue. Remember the record here, right? Said Himes, pointing out Trump had initially vowed the Iran war would be over in a couple of days, and that for the last 3 months, the Iranians have been 2 or 3 days or maybe a week or 2 weeks away from striking a deal to hear it from the president. So let's just agree that the president has precisely zero credibility on anything he says about the war. Furthermore, Himes said, you don't need to be an intelligence expert to understand that the Strait of Hormuz is what's going on there. You're not moving anything in secret. With a good pair of binoculars on either coast, you can see what's happening. Set aside the satellite imagery that people have access to. So basically, none of that's true. It's just some sort of childish, immature taunt that he did that is, you know, I don't know. He is entering into the worst time of his presidency. And whether or not I have serious doubts whether he will be the president of the United States by the time the next Congress is sworn in, because I think that if it looks like the Democrats win and they take over both the House and the Senate, there's not a chance in the world he's going to give them the chance to try to impeach him again. He'll walk out the door, pardon Ghislaine Maxwell, every administration member and his family, and then I'd say 90% of his administration will run for the door too, leaving J.D. Vance to clean up the mess that he has created, which that won't go well because J.D. Vance is a complete and total moron. And he likes to have, well, never mind, I can't talk about the couch thing. Well, I can, but you know, I'll save it. It's the Matt McNeil Show.
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5: It is the Matt McNeil Show. By the way, we finally have heard from Iran on this. We can now bring you updates on the Iran's foreign ministry. In comments carried by Iran's semi-official Tasnim news agency, the foreign minister said that Qatar and Pakistan have actively engaged in mediation efforts. So this is true. That the United States wasn't there. This is Qatar, Pakistan, with help from Egypt, Turkey, and Saudi Arabia. They're actively engaging in mediation efforts, but that the recent U.S. actions have affected the diplomatic process. He added that Iran had agreed to much of the draft text in a potential deal, but claimed the U.S. has repeatedly shifted its position. It remains firm on its, quote, red lines. The two red lines are nuclear material, and Israel's got to get out of Lebanon. And here we are. And one of the things I think is going to be interesting is that if this is the case, this just came across just now. Let's make sure Matt got this, the latest update here. Okay, where is it? They have not made a final decision. This was just a few minutes ago. They have not made a final decision on the deal. That's what the Iranian minister said. So once again, because this was a deal that was being negotiated by other parties, not the United States. The United States was informed what it is, but then Donald Trump is a moron, and I got to take credit for everything. They're going to do everything I want, and he doesn't realize that he's so unreliable in this whole situation that, yeah, they have to go around him. Patrick, you did bring up something interesting here. You did notice that this is all happening on the day that who can forget when Donald Trump got the FIFA Peace Prize before starting his three wars. But, you know, the World Cup is beginning today here. And is there some connection between this attempted peace plan and the World Cup?
6: Yeah, I was wondering if maybe they thought people would be distracted and the U.S. could kind of do some things without people noticing. But I thought maybe it could go the other way, that Trump didn't want this to fall off the front page. I don't know.
5: We'll have to see. Where are we at right now? We have a score on one of them, or at least a game has started. Mexico is, there it is. Mexico leads South Africa 2-0 in the first World Cup game. There you go. Breaking action. Sorry, Chicago, Seattle, it was later. Okay, so there, get the point. The World Cup is upon us, the opening match kicking off today. The first of three opening ceremonies. Shakira and Burna Boy were headlining that one. Looked pretty good, too. Shakira is fantastic. Trump looks set not to attend the U.S.'s opening match against Paraguay on Friday, while the U.S. coach has discussed the arrogance around the U.S. football. I accept the arrogance of Spain, Argentina, England, France, he said in an interview with El Pais, but when he sees arrogance in the United States, I think there's a bit of confusion. I think in soccer there's a mismatch between what they think they are and what they really are. Meanwhile, FIFA president Infantino gave his pre-tournament press conference on Wednesday and addressed the sorry saga of the Somali referee detained in a visa to enter the U.S. with the Trump administration, claiming he was sent home because of links to suspected members of a terrorist organization. Meanwhile, Canada has gotten him in there. FIFA just quickly jumps on the Trump side. The FIFA's boss response to the problems has proved bizarre, as Infantino has urged everyone to chill, relax. Reminder, he gave Donald Trump a peace prize. That's like that's like giving Jeffrey Dahmer a Michelin guide. For God's sakes, man. What are you doing? Speaking of the sports, since I'm going to stay in sports, I might as well stay here because, you know, there are quicker ways to die than criticizing Taylor Swift. And if you did not see it last night in the NBA Finals, the Knicks had a miracle comeback. They were down massively in that game. And in the fourth quarter, they were down by, 15 at the beginning of the fourth quarter, and they came back and won it by one because San Antonio just doesn't know how to close out games. And if you didn't see it, there was an incredibly adorable Taylor Swift on the sidelines cheering on the Knicks because she's lived in New York for a while now. New York Knicks radio host is being swarmed by Swifties after she questioned Taylor Swift for being at the NBA Finals. Now, I just got to stop there. It's like, okay, wait a second here. The sheen's off this apple at this point. We do understand in these tiny arenas, when it's the NBA Finals or something like that, that the pores of society are not going to those games. That the cheapest ticket in the nosebleed seats is still about $600. And so, you know, we understand that. So adopting some sort of, you're not a real fan to somebody attending an NBA Finals game, I mean, real fans can't afford the $20,000 per ticket charge, okay? How about we understand that? And you're sitting, if you're on press row, you know that. How are you this? Monica McNutt has made a mistake here. She's the hot mic moment on Wednesday night's game caught the analyst in the moment when she realized that Swift 36 was in Madison Square Garden to cheer on the Knicks against the San Antonio Spurs. Now, once again, she is there for the Knicks. The Knicks went on to pull off the one of the greatest comebacks in NBA's history. McNutt's fellow announcer, Tyler Murray, first spotted Swift in attendance, and he pointed her out, and as he took out their phone to take a picture of the singer, McNutt then said, "She's not a Knicks fan. Get out of here, girl." She is, to say Swiftyverse is coming after her is an understatement. Well, first of all, like, okay, I get it. You may not like Taylor Swift. I will say, she basically gave the iconic moment. She and the woman from Law & Order SVU and the sisters from Heim, they were there. It's also Ben Stiller's wife was there. And them celebrating on the sidelines is kind of the iconic moment. I can understand you may not like it, but for God's sakes, how can you be that tone deaf to what is going on at that point? And by the way, what's with this? You're not a real fan. I mean, if you're upset about wealthy people only being at games, which I can get on board with, that's a bigger problem than just Taylor Swift getting a ticket. And we can have that discussion, but you taking out your frustration on Taylor Swift just because she can afford to be at a game that 99.99% of us can't afford to be to? I don't know. Seattle, Chicago, talk to you tomorrow. Minneapolis, St. Paul, hour two up next.
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2: NBC News Radio, I'm Lisa Carton. President Trump says a peace deal with Iran could be signed soon after he canceled planned military strikes set for tonight. Speaking from the Oval Office this afternoon.
7: We have a sign soon, and the documents are in pretty final shape, so we'll see. Very good.
2: The president says the Strait of Hormuz will open up after the deal is signed, even though U.S. Central Command insisted earlier today the strait has remained open to all commercial ships. Millions are under the threat of severe weather. NOAA's Storm Prediction Center is upgrading the severe weather risk over Chicago and other parts of the Midwest. Strong thunderstorms were ongoing across parts of Nebraska, Iowa, Illinois, and Indiana early today, while additional thunderstorms are expected to redevelop and intensify across the region later in the day. This latest threat is part of an ongoing severe weather outbreak that knocked out power to hundreds of thousands Wednesday. Vice President J.D. Vance is referring Minnesota Governor Tim Walz and Attorney General Keith Ellison to the Justice Department for a criminal fraud investigation tied to state social services programs. The Minnesota Star Tribune reports the referral follows a Republican-led House Oversight Committee report alleging widespread fraud in federally funded programs. The report also alleges whistleblower retaliation and calls for a broader review of Minnesota's social service system. Walz and Ellison deny wrongdoing, calling the allegations politically motivated. A baby teething toy sold on Amazon is under recall after reports of children choking on them. The Consumer Product Safety Commission said today that leaky pull-string teething toys violate federal toy rules. The agency warns the silicone strings can reach the back of a child's throat and get stuck. China-based Qilan Tech has received several reports of breathing distress and choking. Parents should take the toy away and ask the company for a free replacement. 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
4: NBC News Radio, I'm Tammy Trujillo. President Trump is indicating a peace deal with Iran could be imminent after he canceled planned military strikes for Thursday. Mark Mayfield reports.
5: Trump spoke from the Oval Office on Thursday.
6: With the Strait will officially open as soon as we sign, which could be soon, very soon, maybe over the weekend. In Europe.
5: The president said an official signing ceremony could take place this weekend, maybe in Europe, involving Vice President J.D. Vance and Iranian officials. The president says the Strait of Hormuz will open up after the deal is signed, even though U.S. Central Command insisted earlier on Thursday that the strait has remained open to all commercial ships. I'm Mark Mayfield.
4: FBI Director Kash Patel is making terrorist attack prevention the agency's top priority during the FIFA World Cup. Sarah Lee Kessler has that story.
7: The World Cup has already begun with the first match in Mexico. The U.S. set to host 78 matches across 11 cities beginning Friday in Los Angeles and Saturday in New Jersey. They stretch over 39 days with the final to be held in New Jersey on July 19th. Patel says the FBI Joint Terrorism Task Force is determined to head off any potential incidents and is fully engaged and totally determined to ensure the safety of all during the competition. I'm Sarah Lee Kessler.
4: The former head of the Securities and Exchange Commission is being nominated by President Trump to become the next permanent director of national intelligence. Jay Clayton is currently the U.S. attorney for the Southern District of New York. Trump appointed top federal housing official Bill Pulte to serve as acting DNI to replace former director Tulsi Gabbard, who resigned in May. The Hurricanes are just one win away from their first Stanley Cup title since 2006. Carolina took down the Vegas Golden Knights 4-2 in Game 5 in Raleigh. The Canes now hold a 3-2 lead in that best of seven series, with the action set to resume Sunday in Las Vegas. You're listening to the latest from NBC News Radio. Families nationwide are facing another jump in the cost of summer child care. Monica Nelson has details.
8: New 2026 data shows full-time care now averages around $1,230 a month, or nearly $15,000 a year, according to the Federal National Database of Child Care Prices. Costs rose 4-6% this year, with the biggest driver being where families live, from $650 a month in Mississippi to $2,400 a month in Washington, D.C., the highest in the nation. Child Care Aware of America says state-by-state funding gaps continue to leave many families struggling to afford care during the summer months. I'm Monica Nelson.
4: Waymo is launching a new subscription tier called Waymo Premier as it pursues an aggressive expansion plan. The service will cost $30 a month and targets avid users in some of the most popular markets. According to a blog post from the Alphabet-owned company, the new subscription tier is invite-only to start for select riders in San Francisco, Los Angeles, and Phoenix. Subscribers can expect prioritized matching, up to 5 free cancellations per month, and they'll earn 10% sent back in loyalty credits or Waymo cash for each trip. New state records show a massive spike in alligator removals at Florida's biggest theme park. That story from Michael Kastner.
9: Data from the Florida Fish and Wildlife Commission reveals that trappers have pulled over 400 nuisance alligators from Walt Disney World property over the last 10 years. The aggressive safety program was launched following the tragic death of a toddler at a resort back in 2016. State officials say the ongoing alligator sweeps are necessary to protect the millions of tourists flooding into Central Florida every summer. I'm Michael Kastner.
4: Kentucky racehorse trainer Cherie DeVoe is being recognized for her groundbreaking success this year. DeVoe is being added to Time Magazine's 100 Most Influential People in Sports. She became the first woman to train a Kentucky Derby winner when her horse Golden Tempo took first in the Derby last month. She hit a historic milestone this month when Golden Tempo won the Belmont Stakes, making her the first woman to train a winner of two Triple Crown races. Tammy Trujillo, NBC News Radio.
10: Time now for a quick look at our KKNW weather outlook. We'll see partly cloudy skies through the night and a low around 52. Sunshine for Friday with a high near 72. Warming up on Saturday, we'll see sunshine and a high near 78. Even warmer on Sunday with a high near 85. Mostly sunny Monday with a high near 89 degrees.
11: The views expressed on this program are those of the host, guests, and callers, and are not necessarily those of KKNW, its management, or other advertisers.

Well, hello, everybody. I really hope that everyone is happy, healthy, and safe wherever they are. And I do mean everyone. Just want to put that out there because there was some chaotic weather here in Chicago. And I know it's affecting a lot of parts of the country, whether it's heat, tornadoes, severe rainfall. Man, last night, look, I like sleeping. I like sleeping with the rain hitting the roof. It reminds me, just to take a little bit of a detour here, memory-wise. One of my favorite memories is being in Girl Scout camp. And we had we were in tents with like wooden platforms, so we weren't like on the ground. But I love loved those sort of lazy days of being in my tent with the raindrops hitting it's sort of that canvas tent material. Oh, it was one of my favorite things. And I still love the smell of rain. I love the sound of it, the needing to just sort of, like, you can't, if you had plans, you know, sometimes it's disrupted and you take some time. I don't like what happened yesterday because, man, if you saw some of the chaos, the car, like, there was a car in Portage Park with six kids and everyone's okay, but a tree fell on a van carrying six kids. And there's images from other parts of the city where, like, the entire sidewalk is just flipped up because the tree roots became so saturated and weakened the soil and then tore everything up. A lot of damage yesterday. So I do hope that you're okay. And please pay attention to weather updates throughout the evening, because there's still some severe weather. I haven't seen anything yet. Hopefully we'll dodge it this time. But if it dodges us, it generally means it's going to hit somewhere else. So if you can hear my voice, chances are there might be some severe weather coming your way. So please stay tuned to your weather apps, and we'll do the best in the next hour or so. If anything breaks, we'll let you know. And I was listening to the news. I do appreciate when our news coverage includes a comment like I just heard from the AP that Trump says that we're on the verge of a deal. There's apparently, I was listening to Joan, and apparently there's a memo of a deal. Like, this is kind of like the idea, a concept of healthcare. Are we just on the verge constantly? I mean, are we going to be at war for years and just be on the verge of a deal? And, because this morning we woke up and he said he was going to bomb them. He was going to obliterate them. And I guess what MAGA really likes is our reaction to it. And man, does that come at a high cost to you, MAGA, whether it's your gas prices, whether it's grocery prices, whether it's your health. I mean, defunding everything from cancer research to making sure we don't have screw worms in the United States when that was... defunded. We've had the first screw worms in the United States since 1966 because we have defunded the programs that monitor the invasion of what can be catastrophic to the cattle industry. So just a few of the things. Oh, and I forgot. I'm sorry. I forgot that inflation is.

0: Or so I guess we'll just keep the prices there. That's interesting. So again, for my hate listeners, good for you. Congratulations. You got everything you want. You voted for everything that is happening right now, including putting our men and women in uniform in danger. And I don't want any of them. I think a lot of people believe that liberals want this president to fail. We don't have to want it. He's doing it all on his own. There's nothing. We don't want it because we don't want people to get hurt. You must think that because that's how you operate. You wanted Biden to fail so that people would suffer. So you can go, see, I told you so. Is that the goal in life? Is it just be able to say that? I think that when more people have their hands on the stove, they'll understand that this is harmful to everyone. There's a town in Montana that voted almost entirely for Donald Trump. It's a small community, and there's an undocumented business owner that lives there, and ICE picked him up. And guess what, Lady B? The town is mad. They're like, no, but he does a lot of good for the community. No, he's really, he's one of the good ones. He's one of the good ones, Lady B, because the rest of the people are not one of the good ones. So, which begs the question, how do you know which ones are the good ones? This is what they're doing. So, yeah, so the town in Montana is very upset with ICE because they scooped up one of their residents and business owners in their community, which, so many questions. Again, what was the point? So we have phones. We can open up the phone lines because we have a conversation now. We've got some interviews coming up in just a little bit. We're going to talk to Alana Billingsley, who is a flight attendant and APFA union rep. Our friend Mark Vart of My Labor Radio connected us. We're very excited to talk to Alana. They have successfully led the largest strike in aviation's history, which is amazing. And coming up at 6 o'clock, we'll talk to Ira Shapiro, who wrote the book Betrayed: America Didn't Vote for This. He also authored The Betrayal: How Mitch McConnell and the Senate Republicans Abandoned America. So looking forward to that conversation. And then we have some, I do want to talk a little bit later about, Medicare fraud, in particular in how it affects senior citizens and how you can make sure that you or someone you love doesn't fall victim to scams. And then we have some great Pride events, of course, coming up here in Illinois and other parts of the country. We'll catch up with some of the organizers of those events. Of course, we will be, Jerry Walski and I will be at the Pride event in Ottawa, Illinois. And then we have a comedy show coming up on the 20th in Ottawa. And we'd love to see you all there. Me, Ken Mejia Beal, Gwen LaRocca, and Tamale Sepp will all be there. And I would love to have you join us for an evening of adult comedy. Ken would like me to remind folks, there's a guy, and forgive me if he's listening right now, but I ran into somebody at the Jefferson Park Chamber of Commerce this morning. I am a member of the Jefferson Park Chamber of Commerce. And he came up to me and asked me about open mics and said that, he prefers to do clean comedy. And if I had any suggestions on where he'd go for those venues. And one, for open mics, because he wants to try comedy again. He's done it before. But a couple things about that. There are plenty of venues. And here's the thing. It's funny because I've produced, promoted, and done shows for over 30 years, and everyone's idea of what is clean is different. I will be very honest with you. I can do the full range of humor in the essence, I can do a church basement without blinking an eye. I have a perfectly clean, appropriate material to be in a church and perform it. I can also do a show at 11:15 on a Saturday night when everyone's drunk and all they want are peppy jokes. They just want to hear about the dirty stuff. So, and that's the only way sometimes you can keep an 11:15 crowd on a Saturday night entertained. And this is what they do on the cruise ships, by the way. On the cruise ships, every comic has to have a very clean church basement material. And I say church basement because I have actually performed in a church at the altar, but it was no longer a functioning church. It was a brewery that they just kept the upstairs performance space as a church. And that was amazing. I want to say it was like St. John's Brewery in Lima, Ohio, or something like that. It was one of my favorite venues I've ever done. So, at any rate, this guy asked me about, if there's any place to do clean comedy, and I really didn't know what to tell him because I haven't been doing open mics lately. Open mics are so stressful for me because I should go do them because we practice new material, but also it's just, sometimes it's 25 comics doing maybe 2 minutes. It's a lot. So I don't have to worry about that tonight because I am so thrilled to be performing at the Den Theater. You still have time to get there, get your tickets, support, the mission of Kids Above All. That's coming up at 8 o'clock at the Den Theater. That is over there on Milwaukee Avenue near Ashland. So if you're listening and you're like, oh, you know what? I have to, like, if you're just a spur-of-the-moment kind of person and you can come see the show, you will not be disappointed. We are so proud to help raise money for Kids Above All and their mission to support children live happy, healthy, safe lives. And joining me will be comedians Kevin Bozeman, who we do have to get on the show at some point. I feel bad that I didn't get him on to promote this show, but we'll get him on to promote his shows as well. Comedian Joe Kilgallen, who you know from my show as a regular and a great Chicago comedian. Katie Miners, incredibly funny, been traveling all over the country and just dazzling audiences. We've got also comedian and television celebrity Annabella Ball will be joining us from WGN's Morning News. So we're excited to be joined by talented folks tonight. At kidsaboveall.org is where you can get the tickets. The show starts at 8, doors open at 7, so we'd love to have you join us. Coming on the line right now, we got listeners calling in. We got the text line open, 773-763-9278. That's 773-763-9278. Oh, and before I forget, the Pride event in Ottawa, Illinois, both their event will be there on Saturday morning. That, and then the comedy show, you can find out more at their website, humankindinitiative.org. Again, that's humankindinitiative.org. Let's get Jim on the phone. Hey, Jim, what's on your mind, my friend?
1: Hi, Patty.
0: Hey.
1: 50 people have died in ICE custody since this maniac took office. They just gave him $70 billion yep. more. That pushes over 200 and something billion dollars, billions. They stripped out the $370 million in the ocean, so we don't have any idea what's going on in either ocean or any oceans or where the weather's coming from. But yet ICE is packed to the gills. And then he's got the same separation policy that he had in his first term, and now they've got about, I don't know, 500 children between infancy and 8 years old in custody in these ICE jails. And we're supposed to stand for this? Who's the guy that's running for governor? He got the Democratic nomination in California.
0: Oh, you know, that's a really good question.
1: Pesceros, wasn't it?
0: Pesceros, yeah. It's a Latino candidate.
1: Mm-hmm. Yeah, but he was...
0: right.
1: Wasn't he involved with people's lives under Biden? What was his title? Anyway, but he sounds like the perfect candidate. But, I mean, think of this, Patty. I mean, think of the torture they're putting people through. I mean, it's just amazing. And then when they talk about Plantner in Pennsylvania, his baggage. First of all, their favorite son has got more baggage than went down to the Titanic, meaning Trump. And what about Ken Paxton in Texas?
0: Oh my God!
1: Two out now. They should be in prison for stealing.
0: Yep,
1: they stole millions. They stole millions of dollars.
0: Yes,
1: I mean this is, and we're, you know, we dissect our candidates. You know, like the Democrats, but the Republicans don't elect a rapist, insurrectionist, a thief. I mean, it's ridiculous. It's absolutely ridiculous. But anyway, the phones are working again, Patty. We're working for a couple of days. I thought, well, I'm barred from the station. I can't. I mean,
0: oh no.
1: when I was a kid, I got, you know, I was younger. I was barred out of a few joints.
0: I hear you.
1: Is,
0: I believe you
1: but,
0: were.
1: Yeah, but yeah. But the point is, think with the mess that we're in with and the money, and then the thing, the SNAP program. This is real quick. There's a kid a guy about 25 who works a job, but he's disabled. And he was getting $200 a month for food stamps. So the Republicans cut it down to $50 a month, but he has to embarrass himself, go around to his neighbors, and they have to write a petition that said, yes, you look like you're hungry. You know, I mean, they made it so impossible to get $50 a month worth of food stamps.
0: In the meantime,
1: we're spending billions a day on a war that he instigated with Netanyahu.
0: I know.
1: Him and Netanyahu. So what are they, did the Israeli government think that we're going to keep paying for this insanity? I mean, everybody in the country is going to pay for it.
0: They've all got Trump's number, got him on a leash to do their bidding.
1: I know it, Patty. Anyway, you have a good show. Thanks, Patty.
0: Thanks, Jim. By the way, Jim is correct. Javier Becerra is a former Secretary of Health and Human Services under President Joe Biden for his entire term, it seems, from 21 to 25. Let's take a break here, continue our conversation. We come back on WCPT 820 Heartland Signal. Oh, let me thank our sponsors. Thank you to our friends at Pride Coffee Roasters. That's Pride Coffee.
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0: You know, during my career, there have been some weird questions I've asked producers, and today's one of them. I just texted a word to Lady B to find out if I'm allowed to say it on the air. This has come up various times. The first time it came up, I mean, there have been words that we've wondered if I could say it on the air, like during Trump's first campaign when he said he could just grab women by the kitty. I guess that's what we had to come up with, was kitty was the best I could do to not say, you know, all the different words. And then I believe early at the beginning of the show I said peppy because there's a report from the Hill that, and from several news outlets, that there was a big panic meeting, and part of what came out of this the story was there was a lot of talk about, so can I say that word, do we know? I don't know if I can. The predilection, and the way they're phrasing it, that Drowsy Donnie has a predilection for the center of a woman's breast. Like, I don't know if, I can't say the word? Did you? Who'd you ask? She's like, no, I just know you can't say that word. So areola is around that part. It's the middle. What's in the middle of the areola? There has to be some sort of slang. Oh, you texted me what I could say. Yeah, because the areola is the darker part of the skin, but the actual. So at any rate, there were claims that in the searchable files about Trump knowing a woman in Epstein's sex trafficking ring, mentioning that he has a predilection for the nibbles. Oh, nibbles with a B. Griffin used to call them. And Griffin, like, he's like, why do women have to cover up their nibbles? Like nibble. That, and I guess the way that works is that I guess This is all weird. This is all horrible because this is about women who are survivors in the Epstein files. And apparently the story is that, of course, he's a predilection for that. He's a predilection for all the body part of using up a woman or a girl. And it comes down to that. Anyway, there were reports that there was an extensive conversation about that body part that he has. But there's a lot of other things that we're not talking about. Someone mentioned in the text screen, we're talking about other stories. We're still not talking about the Epstein files. And apparently the White House is in panic over the Epstein. Like, are they though? Are they really in panic? I don't think. I mean, every single day there are people protesting, release the files. The Democrats have said that they're going to be calling a J.D. Vance to testify. I don't know if that'll do anything. All Pam Bondi did was kick the can down the field, and nothing else is happening there as well. So this is just the never ending debacle that is this administration, the promises he made while he did say he would release all the files. She said, Pam Bondi said, the files are on my desk. And all of a sudden it was a hoax. The Democrats created that there was nothing in the files, that he's not in the files. And we know he's in the file more times than Jesus is in the Bible. At any rate, it's absolute madness. President Trump's top advisors had to use the Situation Room to navigate the Epstein crisis. What again? Like, this is the 1,000th day that we've known that more should be done in regards to the survivors. And the survivors, of course, are continuing to come out and make statements against Donald Trump's choice for attorney general. In the meantime, Americans are wondering how they're going to continue to pay their bills and afford gas and their health care. And you guys all voted for this guy. MAGA voted for this guy because he either wanted to get rid of black and brown people. I said earlier, there's a town in Montana that is upset because they voted for Trump. And yet when ICE came in and picked up an undocumented migrant who happens to be a business owner there, they were very upset. Not that one. Just not that one. We want you to pick up the other ones. So I just, whatever, folks. Let me get to John Boss, who's going to be in the production of The Producers. Hey, John, what's on your mind?
11: How are you?
0: I'm doing good. What's on your mind?
11: Good. Well, I just wanted to thank you guys for all the coverage that you gave on our show.
0: Yay!
11: And it was a surprise that Ken Mahiapil was on yesterday, and he's my buddy. And the tickets were won by a super fan of The Producers, so they're going to bring some people along with them.
0: Yay! Oh, that's fantastic news. I'm so happy to hear it. Is there anything else you need me to do? Because I still have the certificate in my office. Do you need me to send that somewhere?
11: No, I already took care of it.
0: Yay!
11: He's a Facebook friend of mine, so you don't have to worry about that.
0: Thank you, John. I appreciate that. Thank you.
11: Yeah, thank you. We're both sold out on the first Sunday.
0: Oh, congratulations. And where can folks remind them where they can go to get more tickets for the production of The Producers?
11: BrightsideTheatreRE.com.
0: Excellent. Excellent, John. Well, go break your legs, as my mom would say.
11: Thank you so much. Pardon me.
0: It's go break your legs. That's how my mom would say.
11: Yeah, I'm in traffic on the way to Naperville right now, so we'll see you soon.
0: Be safe. Stay alert and pay attention to what the weather reports are so that you're safe, okay?
11: All right. Thanks so much.
0: Excellent. Thank you. We are in just a few moments. We're going to talk to our friend Alana Billingsley, who's a flight attendant and APFA union rep. They have successfully led the largest strike in aviation's history. And they were the members were also among the first to use Title VII of the Civil Rights Act to put an end to sexist workplace practices and discriminatory hiring practices. It's funny because I know that we've got a lot of conversation coming up for the rest of the show. Oh, we've got Judy from Niles calling in. Judy, let's get Judy on the line because we have to run to the break in a moment and get Alana on the line. We've got a lot of news stories going on. Let me know. Text 773-763-9278. Let me know what's on your mind as far as the news is. And we'll be back in just a moment. Oh, here's Judy from Niles. Judy, what's on your mind, my friend?
12: Hi, Patty. I was just talking to Lady B and we were giggling. And I said, you can't say...
0: No, I can't say that.
12: The top of a baby bottle?
0: No, but apparently I can't.
12: You can't say it if you mean... the part of yourself.
0: That's
12: crazy.
0: I'm just trying to keep my FCC license is all. Under this administration, you can't take any chances.
12: Well, you can say, the donkey because it's a donkey, but she said, you can't say it if you say kiss my.
0: Kiss my donkey. All right, then. There it is.
12: Right. Well, yeah. You can say, kiss my donkey.
0: That sounds dirty. See, it even sounds dirtier than saying the other thing.
12: It actually sounds worse.
0: It does sound worse. Thank you, yes. Judy. You have a good night. Be safe, okay? So pay attention to the weather reports tonight.
12: We will. So far, we have, I have a squirrel that's nibbling my tree apart, and so I've got pieces of stuff all over my front lawn anyway.
0: Oh, there you go. There you go. Well, thank you, Judy. I got to run because we've got a guest on the line, and we'll be back after this. Have a good night, Judy.
12: Bye-bye.
0: Let's take a break here and continue our conversation on WCPT 820 Heartland Signal and KKNW 1150. 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APFA.org if you want to get ready for our conversation with Alana Billingsley. And she's a union rep. More after this on WCPT and KKNW. We're so glad we're here.
13: NBC News Radio, I'm Tammy Trujillo. President Trump says a deal ending the war in Iran could be signed as soon as this weekend. He says it's so close to becoming a reality that it's the reason he called off fresh strikes on Iran previously planned for Thursday. Speaking from the Oval Office, Trump said an official deal signing ceremony could take place this weekend, possibly in Europe, involving Vice President J.D. Vance and Iranian officials. The U.S. Park Police are investigating after the numbers 8647 appeared etched in the grass near the Washington Monument. Images taken from the top of the monument show the numbers, apparently created from dead or discolored grass. The Trump administration has argued in the past that the term 8647 could constitute a threat against the nation's 47th president. Almost one in three Americans are not checking their bank balances because of anxiety. That's according to a U.S. bank survey of over 3,000 adults. Tammy Trujillo, NBC News Radio.
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19: Time now for a quick look at our KKNW weather outlook. We'll see partly cloudy skies through the night and a low around 52. Sunshine for Friday with a high near 72. Warming up on Saturday, we'll see sunshine and a high near 78. Even warmer on Sunday with a high near 85. Mostly sunny Monday with a high near 89 degrees.
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0: 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Because you want this conversation. You know, whenever I travel, I have to be honest with you. I love my flight attendants, not only because I have a lot of friends that are flight attendants, but also I know how hard their job is. It's a lot. You're in a flying tube. You've got to make sure everybody's safe. You've got to make sure everybody's comfortable. You have to make sure everybody's cared, tended to, resolve all their problems and conflicts. And holy moly, Alana. Alana Billingsley joins us right now. She's a flight attendant and APFA union rep. Hi, Alana. How are you doing today?
20: Hi, I'm doing great. Thanks for having me. This is a wonderful way to start my weekend here in Chicago area for Labor Notes.
0: Yes, Labor Notes convention is going on this weekend. And we're very grateful to our friend Mark Rivart of My Labor Radio that's broadcast here on Sundays on WCPT for connecting us. First of all, so where are you from originally?
20: I'm from Arizona originally, and I'm based in Phoenix.
0: Okay, so you're an Arizona girl. Our weather's not, this is a little chaotic, I'm not going to lie to you. I don't know when you got in, but I'm guessing as a flight attendant, you're used to chaos.
20: Absolutely, and lots of different types of weather.
0: Yes, I would imagine. Just for a moment, let's just live there. Does it feel like it's getting more chaotic in your experience as a flight attendant?
20: It does feel like it's getting a little more chaotic on several different fronts, including the weather. We've been experiencing more and more turbulence. Mm. And my airline even changed our landing procedures to have us prepare the cabin earlier because the statistics of injuries occurring at higher and higher altitudes.
0: Which is another reason why a union is so important for flight attendants, to make sure you're protecting yourselves and for future flight attendants, paying attention to what is necessary and thereby enhancing the experience for passengers, which would be better for the airlines. But it's just me. So tell folks a little bit about the union and the work that you've done.
20: Yes, the Association of Professional Flight Attendants proudly represents about 30,000 flight attendants at the American Airlines. And, you know, we've had a history of being at the forefront of protecting our members, mm-hmm. as well as our passengers. You know, there's not advocates for passengers. So we take that upon ourselves to try to fight back when they're adjusting seats, making it unsafe to evacuate. We're the ones sounding those alarms.
0: Yeah. And that's the thing, is that, as I mentioned, there's so many things that you're responsible for utmost. You know, we of course, you know, the airlines want people to be happy, that, you know, you don't want them to be cranky. Ultimately, their safety is the priority. And in order for them to be safe, you have to be safe. And that also includes, like, you know, the value of your job too, doesn't it?
20: Yes. And really, when this industry started, it was really safe for the passengers and not so safe for the flight attendants. They were put in some very dangerous situations where the airlines would, you know, kind of pimp out their image and, you know, sexualize our industry. So unions have gone to great lengths to promote a safe workplace for all.
0: I mean, when you say that, we all know that, right? We know that those images, they even made briefly, there was a show, a TV show about the flight attendants from the 1960s and how they sexualized that. And the images, I think, are imprinted on our brains. And ultimately, I mean, like, you know, I so identify. And by the way, every time, like, when we've been on strike for SAG-AFTRA and I travel in my shirt, like, flight attendants always talk to me about solidarity and support. And I'm so grateful for that. And I want to extend the same. So tell us a little bit about the largest strike in aviation history.
20: Well, this took place back in 1993, and it was only a 3-day strike, but it shut down the airline and was enough for President Clinton to intervene, making the flight attendants go back to work. But it was, you know, before cell phones and emails and all of that, the flight attendants were just relying on our incredible network of calling each other, gossiping. We call it the jump seat rumor mill, and you know, just being able to coordinate for when the day came that we were released to strike, and doing it in November, which is a peak travel time as well.
0: Yeah. I mean, that's the thing, is that there's so many guardrails that have been put up, in particular after Ronald Reagan's administration, when it comes to unions' ability to strike, and which areas of labor are, you know, prioritized, like, sort of singled out as, well, we can't afford it, right? It would have too much of an impact. And you're like, well, that's the point. We are crucial, right? That's our value here. And people don't get that, do they?
20: No, they don't. And, you know, really, this is well before my time, but I am really thankful that the people that are senior to me that oftentimes will remind me what it was like back then, that they took that chance. And, you know, they did it at great danger as well. Even like here in Chicago, there were, you know, management was having people come to the picket lines and cause problems. And so, you know, we had, you know, speak of solidarity, we had other unions stepping in and getting on the lines and making sure that we were safe. There were, you know, cargo drivers that would just park right outside and not let other traffic get into the cargo area, to really, you know, make sure that our strike was effective.
0: Oh, that's remarkable. I mean, that's what it takes, right? Is everybody, that's the whole idea of solidarity.
20: Yeah.
0: And you mentioned, you know, how discriminatory the practices were in aviation, especially coming out of that sort of, and people put it in this idea of, like, well, those were the times, because, you know, that was what they want. That was allowed to happen. I mean, these are these times when labor has a voice and should be loud. Don't you think?
20: Right. Yeah. Our, like, airlines in particular, they were making, you know, uniforms that you couldn't really work in. It was not for working. It was for showing off their flight attendants. They were advertising them as single because, you know, back then, and just to, like, give people a little perspective, like, if you were over the age of 32, you couldn't be a flight attendant anymore. On your birthday, you were getting a letter saying, hey, you're being retired.
0: Wow.
20: You weren't allowed to be married. You had to be single so that they could advertise you as single. You couldn't be pregnant or be a mother. You had to be a nurse. You had to be a white woman. And so our... Yeah, wow. Exactly. So our union had to use Title VII of the Civil Rights Act in order to make it possible for people of color, for men, for, you know, everyone to be able to have the opportunity to be a flight attendant.
0: Well, now, how long have you been a flight attendant?
20: I've been a flight attendant for 15 years.
0: What? You don't look old enough to have been a flight attendant for 15 years. What? That's right. Now,
20: it must be something about the air in the cabin.
0: That must be right. I actually have a friend who is a flight attendant for American Airlines, and she decided to go for her pilot's license, which is really, I was absolutely fascinated by that. She loves the work. I know a lot of people who do the work do love it, but it doesn't mean it has to come at the cost of your rights.
20: Right. And it is a different job once you get to shut a door and keep everybody out. So I see the appeal for your friend to be a pilot.
0: Yeah, exactly. Yeah. I mean, it depends on what you're drawn to. So, you know, what should people know about supporting a labor movement like the AFP, the APFA?
20: Really, we are so focused, focused on safety and security. That's going to make our jobs even better. There's a few different initiatives right now. Airlines have been reducing staffing on aircrafts that it is, in our opinion, making it dangerous. On our wide body aircrafts, there was supposed to be a flight attendant at every door to make sure that if we need to evacuate, it happens quickly. On the wide body aircrafts, they're starting to man them with just one flight attendant in the back. So they're having to run from one end, assess the safety conditions outside that door in order to open it, and then run to the other side through traffic and chaos to open the next door. This is something that the FAA has approved, and there is currently workings in the Senate to try to put an end to that. That we've been working really hard to, but we've always been working on the safety. We were the ones to champion no knives on planes when, for whatever reason, after September 11th, they thought maybe it'd be a good idea to reintroduce those onto planes. You know, there's just so much about the industry with, you know, narrow profit margins that they're looking for ways to, you know, cut their costs and increase their profits. And we are drawing a line and not allowing that to happen. It's not worth it to put people in danger to save a little money.
0: Well, and I have to imagine that the, you know, when we talk about profits, because this seems to be across the board as far as like how much productivity, how much profit has gone up, and yet wages become stagnant at some point. So, you know, I just never know when enough is enough, right? their stockholders, all that passive income that they bought, do stock buybacks and things like that, and you keep squeezing the people that are actually creating that wealth for them.
20: Yes. And, you know, during COVID, when we were so active in trying to secure, you know, government funding to just going to securing jobs and healthcare, making sure that they weren't allowed to do buybacks and increases to CEO pay and management pay. And that was really one of the successful things that we were able to do to make sure taxpayer money wasn't going right into their pockets.
0: Yes. Excellent work. It's been great catching up with Alana Billings. Am I pronouncing it? Is it Alana or Elena? I want to make
20: Alana.
0: Sure.
20: Alana. Yes,
0: Billings.
20: You got it.
0: Alana Billings. She's a flight attendant and APFA union rep. Folks can learn more about the 28,000 U.S.-based flight attendants that are represented by the APFA by visiting APFA.org. I know that we have flight attendants and perhaps their loved ones that listen to the show. So maybe they want to learn more about the great work that you do. And I hope you enjoy. How long are you in Chicago for?
20: Through the whole weekend. I'm going to power through all of these events that we have at Labor Notes and get out some and see the city. I love Chicago. I come here often for work. So it's a real treat to be able to combine that with, you know, my love of workers' rights and union organizing.
0: Excellent. And one of my I will tell you, I don't know if you want a fancy food. I actually have two places. There's a bunch of places on Hubbard that are great. I don't know where you guys are having the conference, but I just went to Shaw's Crab House recently on Hubbard, and it's a little higher end. It's fantastic. Or if you want something, and if you've been to the Billy Goat Tavern, our legendary Billy Goat on Hubbard? It's underneath Michigan Avenue. It's fantastic. Have you been to the Billy Goat?
20: No, I haven't.
0: Well, Billy Goat's where the origin of cheeseburger from Saturday Night Live. That's where John Belushi created that. Sadly, the man who he based that off of recently passed away. It's a great, like, sort of Chicago divey, just your basic bare bones burger. They actually have a little bar, like a station where you can put as many onions and pickles and all your toppings and mustard and stuff. So the Billy Goat, if you want something that's truly Chicago, really nice. I love Shaw's Crab House, too, but let us entertain you. Just want to let you know. Just two of my recommendations on Hubbard. There's a bunch of great restaurants and bars up and down Hubbard there. By what's the cross street? I can never remember but I like Hubbard in Michigan. It's weird. It's a weird area. Anyway, enjoy yourself. I'm sure you have plenty of stuff to do. Have a great time.
20: Thank you.
0: And we'd love to have you back anytime there's anything develops that you want us to know about. If you have a rallying cry, call to action. We're here for you.
20: Excellent. Thank you so much. This has been wonderful.
0: My pleasure. Have a good time. Take care. Yeah. Bye, Alana. Let's take a break here. We'll continue our conversation on WCPT 820 Heartland Signal and KKNW 1150 in Seattle. We're so glad you're all here. More after this.
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10: 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This is Driving It Home with Patty Vasquez.
0: I do love that I stumbled on trying to figure out how to describe the panic meeting about drowsy Donnie's predilection for a certain body part. We decided that areola was acceptable, but the center of the areola word was not, although apparently somebody else may have already used it. Hi, Patty. Speaking of different words for body parts, you're wondering what you can say. How about the P word? Oh, so I say kid. From when he said that he could grab someone. Have you seen the commercial for telehealth where a mom has been breastfeeding her baby and is suffering from pain from nursing? The woman who plays the part as a mom must be a comedian because she does a commercial so well. She refers to her sore spots as a lactation station. I thought that was clever. I did a whole show in the early 2000s when I had Griffin, and then when I had Declan, I had a show called Mamacita, Tales of a Diaper Diva. And I said, because I send you, you know, you have these breast pumps so that you can produce a milk and have it, you know, in these little baggies or in the bottle. So in case you're traveling, I was traveling a lot. And I said, I don't need a breast pump. I need a shop vac. I was saying I was producing a lot. At any rate, she refers to her, I thought that was clever. And she ends a commercial referring to her baby's gassy smells. I have a 7-month-old grandson. Aw, congratulations, Larry. And mom, dad, grandma, and grandpa all know about gassy babies. Yes. I remember I was on stage one time at Zany's downtown. And when I got off stage, I had to have had like 18 messages from Steve about how bad the diaper was that he was changing. And I was like, I can't help you from here up on stage. He's like, code brown. I'm like, I was on stage and it's going to take me another 45 minutes to get home. So speaking of comedy shows, again, I'm going to be at the Den Theater in just a little bit. The doors open at 7:00. If you would like to join us, you can go to kidsaboveall.org. And we would love to have you. I know that if you're a last minute planner like I am, you're like, oh, you know what? I can make it. And I've had that happen. I want to thank the folks who've come out to see me at places like the Comedy Plex and Kenosha. I am working with our friend Frank in Kenosha, Wisconsin. We're thinking about scheduling another comedy show. You know what? I'm going to put something out there that I've never done this before. A friend of mine is going to be performing at a Legion Hall here in Chicago coming up July 1st and 2nd. And he's wondering if there are any venues out there that might want to put on a show. If you have a venue or a group, let me know and I can connect you with our good friend Steve Goody, who performs the intro song for the show. It's just hard for me to line up a venue for somebody like with this short of notice. But if you guys can help me out, and I, you know what, I would go and open for him. If you want to do a comedy show, email me PeteVasquez@heartlandsignal.com. That's P as in Patty, me, Vasquez as in Vasquez, at heartlandsignal.com. That's VASQUEZ at heartlandsignal.com. 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

0: Research shows, on average, car accident victims with a lawyer get over 3 times more money than those without one. 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
1: He is a car concierge, auto concierge, he does all things vehicle related. If you've gotten in an accident, if you're looking for a new car, if something's going on, like your car's making a noise, talk to Warren on Saturday mornings at 9, and I'll tell you more about the great work he does helping people through their car situations. So we were talking a little bit about the Epstein files. So J.D. Vance is, J.D. Vance wanted to use Ghislaine Maxwell for a White House PR campaign. Apparently in the Situation Room last summer, he wanted to use, he floated the idea that Ghislaine Maxwell would be interviewed. This is bonkers, you guys. If you haven't caught this, there's so many things happening. You know, whether it's a war with Iran, just trying to struggle and make sure you're covering your bills and affording gas. J.D. Vance wanted Ghislaine Maxwell to be interviewed by Tucker Carlson as part of a White House PR gambit. The Trump administration officials met on July 17th last year. And by the way, they were in the Situation Room, which is where they go for their the efforts when they get together to basically launch a war, right? That's the bunker where national security matters are discussed. So they consider the Epstein files to be a national security matter, or is it just that all their butts are on the line and they're trying to cover that up? The meeting was convened to quell deepening unrest from Trump's base. And really, Trump's base, they don't care. And maybe that's why they keep throwing red meat at them. They show ICE agents just ripping people out of cars and brutalizing human beings in order to distract them from the Epstein files. Vance believed that Maxwell might be willing to state that Trump had not been part of any wrongdoing with Epstein. She might be willing. You think, since you moved her to a minimum security facility and basically, you know, treat her like she's some sort of star rather than a sexual predator who has been convicted of such as a sex trafficker? Okay, I feel like I'm going to start yelling again. At any rate, that's some of the stories that you might have missed. There's a lot going on around the country. I just learned that Van Orden, who's running for re-election in Wisconsin, he keeps talking about how, you know, he's fighting for farmers. He's, you know, doing his best by them. And he has missed most of the ag meetings. He's just not even showing up. So tell me how he's serving. I just want to know how anybody thinks these guys are doing right by, whether it's our farmers, our labor members. Seriously, 773-763-9278. Tell me, you know, even for my hate listeners, I don't want to get in an argument. I'm not going to let you do your gish galloping here and put a bunch of things out there that we then have to address. I want to know, 773-763-9278. What has Donald Trump accomplished that has made your life specifically that you get up every day and you think not that you like seeing black and brown people brutalized by the, whether it's the military or the militarized ICE agents, the poorly trained ICE agents. Tell me what in your life fundamentally has improved because Donald Trump is the president of the United States. Not that it just makes you feel good to see people suffer, but you find like a tangible thing that you can say has made your life better, that makes you grateful. I know that they're hate listening. So 773, text me, call me, 773-763-9278. They're always like, you won't take my call, you're too afraid. Phone lines open. Phones are working. Text. You're welcome to text. If you want to, and again, you got one shot. If you're going to be nasty and call me names, that's your choice too. 773-763-9278. I do not get the kind of pain that Trump voters have inflicted on everybody. And we're seeing a lot of it. I do wonder, I don't know if you guys have seen these videos of folks in New York. I mentioned the other day that if the New York Knicks lose the whole thing in this championship run of theirs, you'll have a whole city. They didn't just dislike him. I mean, like the rage that they will have. So folks have been going out there and doing sage rituals. They're burning sage all around the stadium in the hopes that they will be able to dissolve the negative energy that Donald Trump brought to the stadium by coming to the Knicks game. Basically, I saw it was $20 million. Does anyone know if that's right? I should look it up. If it was, it cost $20 million for him to go to that game, which it's entirely likely with all the security. Let's see. He hates us. Guys making 20 million. Let's see. Trump, I'm not sure what the price tag was on that. I haven't had a chance to look into how much security costs, how much it costs the people.

0: the area, the revenue for business owners who were expecting to have their bars and restaurants filled with fans. We are going to have, I think we're going to start having weekly conversations with our friends from the Sports Cubicle, featuring the host of that show tomorrow night. I believe we have Paul Chavarri on to talk about any of the Knicks games that, is there one? There must be one tonight. And then on Monday, we'll have Mike Mercado on to talk about the UFC event that's happening on the front lawn. This absolutely grotesque display of insanity. I was even at a dive bar in the neighborhood, and usually the guys that hang out there I'm just going to say fairly conservative. I don't get into conversations with them. Sometimes I forget that I'm wearing a Minocqua Brewing Company t-shirt that says something like "lock him up," and they know what I mean. But we don't get into it for the most part. But I was really surprised. We were watching, you know, the news was on. Although my favorite thing is watching Jeopardy in a dive bar and just have everybody yelling out the answers, just listening to how that progresses. But this one guy was just talking about how awful it looked, how he called it a monstrosity, which is always good to hear guys in this neighborhood rail against this administration and call things as they see them. At any rate, we are going to take a break here in just a moment. Coming up, we have some guests to talk about. We're going to talk to Pat Dixon about Medicare fraud, how you can protect yourself and others in your life from Medicare, from being scammed, from being taken advantage of. And then we'll talk to our friends from some of the Pride events happening throughout the area. And don't forget, tomorrow on Choose Views, Richard Chu will talk to Friday morning regular Karen Byrne, of course, from True Blue Politics at 6:30 a.m. And then in the 7 o'clock hour, tune in for the first of a series of America at 2:50 conversations Richard will be having this month. Historians Kevin Schultz and Michelle Dusser will join him, and they'll talk about the history of no kings in America from our founding till today and more. 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And I will have Merrill Miller, the market manager at the Jefferson Park Sunday Market, as well as our friends from the Garfield Park Conservatory, and Samantha Jane of Baked by Jane's Chicago Cafe. 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Thank you, everybody, for being here.
1: Hey there, it's Kristen Ralph Finkbeiner. I am the host of a great show you're going to want to listen to called Breaking Through. It's here on Mondays at 5 a.m. We tackle the top topics facing our nation with experts from across the country that bring news to you in Washington State that talk about how your voice matters, how you can best be heard, and how you can make a difference. 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
2: I'm Dr. Anthony Lazarowitz, and this is Climate Connections. Climate change is causing more extremely hot days in many parts of the U.S., and a recent report highlights the danger that heat can pose to rural residents. Grace Wickerson is with the Federation of American Scientists. She says many rural residents work outside in the hot sun, and according to the analysis by her group and the nonprofit Headwaters Economics, people in rural areas are more likely to have chronic diseases or other pre-existing conditions,
3: as well as other risk factors like age that make them more vulnerable to the impacts of heat.
2: And it can be hard for rural residents to find relief. Most live far away from a cooling center, and their homes tend to be older and difficult to keep cool. On top of that, rural public health programs are often underfunded, and many rural hospitals have closed. As the climate warms, heat waves are growing more severe.
3: And they're also happening more frequently. So this is putting a lot of stress on people, infrastructure, and communities.
2: But according to the report, there are ways to minimize the risks. For example, implementing workplace protections, funding rural health programs, and retrofitting homes can help keep people safe from heat. Climate Connections is produced by the Yale Center for Environmental Communication. To learn more about climate change, visit climateconnections.org.
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11: NBC News Radio, I'm Tammy Trujillo. President Trump says a deal ending the war in Iran could be signed as soon as this weekend. Mark Mayfield has the latest.
12: Trump spoke from the Oval Office on Thursday.
13: With the Strait will officially open as soon as we sign, which could be soon, very soon, maybe over the weekend, in Europe.
12: The president said an official signing ceremony could take place this weekend, maybe in Europe, involving Vice President J.D. Vance and Iranian officials. The president says the Strait of Hormuz will open up after the deal is signed, even though U.S. Central Command insisted earlier on Thursday that the strait has remained open to all commercial ships. I'm Mark Mayfield.
11: The U.S. Park Police are investigating after the numbers 8647 appeared etched in the grass near the Washington Monument. Images taken from the top of the monument show the numbers, which were apparently created from dead or discolored grass. The Trump administration's argued in the past that the term 8647 could constitute a threat against the nation's 47th president. The Department of the Interior called the message deranged vandalism, adding that anyone who makes a threat against the president will be found and held accountable. Almost one in three Americans are not checking their bank balances because of anxiety. That's according to a U.S. Bank survey of over 3,000 adults. Younger adults reported the sharpest money stress, with nearly half of Gen Z saying they avoid checking their accounts entirely. Nearly three-quarters of millennials reported high or moderate anxiety over checking and savings balances, while one in four adults said they would need at least $10,000 saved to avoid financial stress. The first day of the 2026 FIFA World Cup is in the books. Mexico defeated South Africa 2-0 to open the tournament in Mexico City, followed by South Korea taking down Czechia 2-1 in Guadalajara. The U.S. begins its run today, battling Paraguay at SoFi Stadium in Los Angeles. The final will be held in New York at MetLife Stadium on July 19th. You're listening to the latest from NBC News Radio. FBI Director Kash Patel is making terrorist attack prevention the agency's top priority during the World Cup. Sarah Lee Kessler reports.
14: The World Cup has already begun with the first match in Mexico. The U.S. set to host 78 matches across 11 cities. They stretch over 39 days. Patel says the FBI Joint Terrorism Task Force is determined to head off any potential incidents and is fully engaged and totally determined to ensure the safety of all during the competition. I'm Sarah Lee Kessler.
11: SpaceX is about to launch the largest IPO ever. The deal that could make Elon Musk a trillionaire happens today. The reusable rocket company is planning to sell more than 555 million shares of the company for $135 apiece. It values the company at more than $1.7 trillion. As CEO, Musk will still retain more than 80% of voting power, however. The shares are listed on NASDAQ under the ticker SPCX. Waymo's launching a new subscription tier called Waymo Premier. Wendy Swanson has details.
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11: Steven Spielberg's sci-fi film Disclosure Day is looking to take number one at this weekend's box office. The movie is expected to bring in at least $35 million in North America and some $65 million around the globe. It's up against the second outing for Scary Movie, the sixth in the Wayan Brothers parody franchise. It brought in more than $54 million in its opening weekend. Tammy Trujillo, NBC News Radio.
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19: Time now for a quick look at our KKNW weather outlook. We'll see partly cloudy skies through the night and a low around 52. Sunshine for Friday with a high near 72. Warming up on Saturday, we'll see sunshine and a high near 78. Even warmer on Sunday with a high near 85. Mostly sunny Monday with a high near 89 degrees.
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0: you so much for joining us. We continue our conversation. We are about to talk to Ira Shapiro, who has written the book Betrayed, America Didn't Vote for This. 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And again, they are sponsors of the Pride Parade Float that WCPT has entered in the Pride Parade Chicago. 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Of course, Chicago Community Acupuncture with Dr. Jason Bissell. We'd love to have you join us and represent your organization on Chicago's Pride Float that WCPT has. Of course, we have coverage all day long of the parade, and we'll tell you more about that in the days to come. We're very excited. Our next guest, coming on the line in just a moment, spent decades inside the room where it happens. We're very excited to learn more about the work that he's done and the book that he's written. I know our friends I'm leaving shortly. I should be very honest because I have a comedy show coming up at the Den Theater. I'm performing along with Kevin Bozeman, Annabelle Laval, Katie Miners, and our good friend Joe Kilgallen. That show is going to be at 8 o'clock. The doors open at 7, so you still have time to get over there. Traffic's lightening up a little bit, so if you're in the Chicagoland area and you want to join us, we would love to have you. So I guess if we can't get a hold of Ira, let's go. That's awesome. If we want to get our friend, do we have Ira on the phone? No. We can get our friends that are on the picket line.
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1: Where's
0: that coming from? I don't have any buttons. did I hit something? If we want to get our phones, our friend from the picket line, we can get them on the line. If you want to give us a call, 773-763-9278. Is that Mark Gavart that was, Mark, give us a call at 773-763-9278. Or I believe, Mark, if you're tuning in, you can give us a call. We also want to thank our friends Source Solar. Go to source.solar, make an appointment with Peter Sorellis. Maybe it's time to get solar panels on your house or your business. 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We also want to thank our friends at Are You Really Winning. Had a wonderful event with them last week, and it was an honor to join them at their conference and talk a little bit about my personal story and my father's addiction to gambling, which I really don't think we talk about in those terms. I heard some really just heartbreaking stories that people had. And some of the folks would go and try to get into recovery. They'd go to addiction support groups. And, you know, if you have some familiarity with that, people kind of tell some of their story. And, you know, folks with some serious addictions, whether it is, drug addictions, alcohol addiction, our brains sometimes develop in a way or get sort of shifted chemically. And gambling is one of those addictions that can really take a hold of a person's brain, of their life, and cause a lot of chaos. And I know that having grown up in a household where my father did suffer with alcoholism, he was addicted to nicotine, aggressively so. And I mean, really, by the time my father passed away, he was up to about, in that year, smoking about 4 packs of non-filtered Camels a day. And one of the things I learned last week was how much those all kind of go hand in hand. The more my dad was losing, the more he dealt with the stress by smoking and drinking. And once he quit drinking, the gambling addiction really kind of filled that void of needing that next hit, needing that feeling. And he replaced alcoholism with a gambling addiction. He had been a gambler his entire life. But it wasn't until he quit drinking, and actually for him, it was the gambling boats, because they had to push away from the shore, and he would max out his credit cards on ATM machines. Got to the point where he started taking out credit cards in my name. name, in my mother's name, unbeknownst to either one of us, destroyed our credit for years. When my mother bought our house, she had to buy it, I believe, because her credit wasn't great. She had to buy it at 11% interest. She was able to renegotiate that later. But it was a lasting negative impact on our family that took a long time to heal from. And some people never get to the place where they can reconcile what someone did to their lives. And I don't resent that. I know my sisters, on my dad's side, my half sisters, they went through a different life than I did. And I know that, the chaos he brought to them was hard to deal with. And I had a different childhood than they did. We all have, different stories. We all come from different, backgrounds. And, I will just say, as a daddy's girl, I just wish that there had been help for my family and for my dad, like an organization, Are You Really Winning provides. Again, you can go to areyoureallywinning.com, call 1-800-GAMBLER. And we look forward to collaborating more with the Illinois Problem Gambling Association here in Illinois. I'm going to take a break here. sort of, bejangled a little bit because I am leaving for, I may have screwed up the timing on some of this. But we are going to take a break in just a moment. I'm going to be going to the Den Theater, where I'm performing with Katie Miners, Joe Kilgallen. We've got our friend Kevin Bozeman joining us as well. And I'm looking forward to that incredible show. We would love to have you join us if you still have time to get there. If you can't, please consider making a donation and supporting their mission to help children, many of them who have survived trauma. I've had the pleasure of working with kids who live in group homes, doing writing workshops with them and talking about how you can process trauma through the arts. For me, it has always been through humor. And I really want to thank you so much, everybody, for joining us tonight. We've got some interviews to air. So thank you so much, Lady B, for making this all happen. More after this on WCPT 820, Heartland Signal, KKNW 1150, and KTNF AM 950.
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0: Thank you so much for joining us. 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Of course, our friends listening on KKNW 1150 in Seattle and our friends in Minneapolis, St. Paul, the Twin Cities on KTNF AM 950 and everyone tuning in on Facebook or YouTube. And maybe you're listening in future times on our podcasts, which are available anywhere. And of course, the multiple radio apps. So you can sync your phone with your car or wherever you go, because this is an important conversation that I want folks to know about. Patrick Dixon is the manager of Elder Rights at Age Options. I know I've worked with you guys in the past when I previously worked for the controller, so I'm a little bit familiar, but I want to get everybody caught up on some of the issues that we need folks to know about, because Medicare, Medicaid, senior services, all the support services have been very prominent in the news. Would that be one way to put it, Patrick?
7: Absolutely, yeah. Thank you so much for having me on, Patty. I really appreciate it.
0: Of course.
7: I'm excited to get the chance today to, yeah, absolutely talk about the current challenges facing the Medicare system. Medicare is losing an estimated $60 billion each year to fraud, errors, abuse, and other waste in the system. Age Options is an organization that serves suburban Cook County. We are the area agency on aging, and we've been serving older adults within suburban Cook County for over 50 years now. We work to connect them with any vital resources that they need or support services to help them age in place and support and promote independence of older adults. And we also participate in advocacy to grow and support these programs as well.
0: And there's so much guidance that you provide as well, like checking for eligibility for and applying for things like Medicare SNAP, property tax programs, and prescription assistance. I think a lot of people aren't familiar necessarily with the kind of programs. My mother is 91, and I just realized, I'm like, I don't think she's turned to you guys to talk about property taxes, because she's very confused by that, because things keep changing. How can folks learn more about the services and supports that you provide for seniors?
7: Yeah, there are multiple ways. So they can absolutely give us a call at 708-383-0258, and we'll get them connected with any one of our trained specialists for whatever area that they need for either that support or to make a referral. But they can also go to ageoptions.org, and there will be a full list of our programs and contact information there as well.
0: And because of the conversation we are going to be focused on, I want people to understand a little bit about, Medicare and the protections that you're talking about through Age Options, making sure that seniors know that their rights, know that there's somewhere to turn. Because we hear all these things about fraud. And ultimately, a lot of what happens is that these programs are defrauded. People want to cut back on the programs. And really what we can do is empower people. So tell us a little bit about Medicare fraud and what are some of the most common scams we should be looking for?
7: Yeah, there are quite a few out there, unfortunately, but some of the most prevalent would be like the durable medical equipment scams. So in these, Medicare beneficiaries will get unsolicited phone calls from scammers that will offer free or low-cost equipment. These will be things like back braces, knee braces, or neck braces, rollator walkers, things like that. And they will ask the Medicare beneficiary for their beneficiary ID number, which you want to make sure you're protecting at all costs. That's just like your Social Security number or your credit card number. You don't want to be giving that out to anybody who's asking for it, that you're not fully assured of their legitimacy. But they'll say that they need your beneficiary ID number to verify your coverage, just to make sure that, you qualify for this Medicare promotion or whatever story they've made up. And then they'll take that beneficiary ID number and they will bill the Medicare program for oftentimes thousands of dollars that you're either medically unnecessary or they, the beneficiary will never receive these items.
0: Yeah, I will tell you. Go ahead, please.
7: Oh, I'm sorry about that. In addition to that, there is genetic and lab testing fraud going on. That's a bit more new as we start to see more of those genetic testing kits out there. But scammers are now going to like health fairs, senior centers, or again, doing those unsolicited phone calls, and they are offering, quote unquote, free genetic testing. And again, they will ask for that Medicare beneficiary ID number to verify coverage. But then again, we'll either take it and bill for unnecessary tests or, sell the number to somebody else to use it illegitimately. There are also still calls going on where scammers are impersonating Medicare agents and are threatening to cancel coverage or that saying that they need to send a new card out. But again, they're asking for that ID number to verify your coverage. And then the last one would be phantom billing, where corrupt providers or scammers are charging Medicare for, doctor visits, tests, or medical supplies that never took place. or were never ordered by somebody's primary care physician. Those phantom billing, again, come back to, they're usually tied into those earlier, like the Medicare, the fake Medicare representative calls, where beneficiary ID numbers are stolen and then sold to, you know, other scammers for, then they run up that billing illegitimately. So the main thing is always, again, just be protecting that beneficiary ID number at all costs.
0: Absolutely. Again, we're talking to Patrick Dixon, who's the manager of Elder Rights Program at Age Options. Medicare, of course, has been in the news in many ways because of the fraud and threats to put it on the chopping block because of the fraud, which really, if we can get ahead of, one, protecting our seniors, our family members, people in our community, because we want to make sure that we maintain and provide for those supports. While there is fraud, there's errors, there's abuse, and there's an estimated $60 billion lost each year, which might be a conservative figure. Organizations like Age Options, which is an Illinois organization that aims to help protect seniors and advocate for their rights, is so essential right now. And so I want to know some specifics, because I know that we have some stories. You know, we can talk about, a lot of us know these, there's these scam callers. We sort of vaguely hear about certain stories, you know, now and then. But you had a situation where you were able to help a local woman with a phantom billing issue. Tell us what happened to her.
7: Absolutely. So, yeah, it's a very, you know, it's unfortunate the way that we came in contact with this person, but it's actually a volunteer for our Senior Medicare Patrol program now. But so we had a person call in to our Senior Medicare Patrol hotline, and, you know, they wanted to check in on something strange that they'd seen on their Medicare summary notice. We'll call this person Mary. So Mary was a retired nurse, and so she knows how the system works. And she was being diligent in reviewing that Medicare summary notice, and she saw that she had $15,000 on her annual summary notice for fraudulent urinary catheter charges. It's one of the most common items that pops up in these Medicare scams. So it's not equipment that she needed. It was never ordered by her doctor, and she never received it. When she reviewed the summary, the charges came from a company out of El Paso, Texas. It was called Pretty in Pink Boutique. And so Mary goes to their website to kind of check into it, to do her due diligence. And she saw a disclaimer on their website that said, if you're calling about urinary catheters, you may have been the victim of Medicare fraud. And the wild thing is that that company doesn't even sell catheters. The real culprits are fake companies that are registered with Medicare that shared the name Pretty in Pink Boutique.
0: Wow. That is so, wow. Go ahead.
7: Yeah, we suspect that, you know, most likely what happened is a call center was able to pull her beneficiary ID number either from a data breach or these numbers are sold on the dark web as well now. At some point, they were able to confirm the beneficiary ID number with Mary, and then it was most likely sold to a durable medical equipment company that then fraudulently rang up the charges.
0: Oh my God. We are talking to Patrick Dixon with our really incredible organization here in Illinois. And of course, there are organizations similar across the country. He's the manager of Elder Rights Programs at Age Options. And we were talking about the massive amount of danger, the risks to our seniors when it comes to fraud and Medicare. So you were telling us, Patrick, about some of the ways in which people can be taken advantage of. And we want to know what we can do to protect our parents or grandparents.
8: 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There are a number of strategies that really help to protect your beneficiary information and to cut back your chances of being a victim of fraud. The biggest and most important way is to guard your card. Treat your Medicare beneficiary ID number just like you would your Social Security number or your credit card number. 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If you have people calling for and asking for it unsolicited, you know, tell them you'll get back to them. Just hang up, but just make sure you're guarding that number at all costs. Also, make sure that you're checking your Medicare summary notice. They are mailed out 2 times a year if you're getting the paper copies, but if you opt in to receive them digitally, you will get one for any month that your beneficiary ID number is billed for services. But that's often the only way that a lot of these scams or fraudulent activities are caught, is when reviewing those and seeing that, you know, you were billed $2,000 for a knee brace that you never received. So that is critical. And if you call into the Senior Medicare Patrol over at Age Options, we're more than happy to help you, you know, guide you through reviewing one of those Medicare summary notices. And again, the, you know, just to close with that, just hang up on any unsolicited calls if it seems suspicious or it seems too good to be true. These scammers thrive on speed and isolation. They try and get your information as quickly as possible, and they don't want you to, you know, consult with anybody else. Any legitimate provider is going to be more than okay with you taking the time to do your due diligence and verify information independently, or to, you know, check in with trusted family, friends, things like that.
0: I wish there was a way to have like some sort of a senior filter for phones, because my mom gets, I hear them starting at about 8 a.m. And I've got, and she'll always, she answers every single time. And I'm like, if you don't recognize the number, let it go to voicemail. And even then, I mean, it wakes her up. She won't take the phone off the hook. Oh, you know, I don't have to tell you like all the challenges. Yeah. I'm like,
8: it's bad for older adults. I mean, it's bad for everybody. Everybody's getting those spam calls. The best thing that you can really do at this point is for those unrecognized numbers, especially if they're coming through with your carrier already flagging them as suspected spam, is just blocking them, reporting them as junk.
0: Yeah, unfortunately, she has a landline. That's the phone that I hear ring. That's the one I'm like, could you just unplug this? But, you know, she forgets to unplug it at night because she doesn't need anyone waking her up at 8 a.m. She's 9 to 1. Let the woman sleep.
8: Yes,
0: scam artist. So, folks, go to ageoptions.org and you can learn about all the services they have. And that's the best place for folks to go, a really good place for folks to go if they suspect that someone has been scammed, right?
8: Yes. Yeah. You can call us directly at 708-383-0258 and ask to speak with the Senior Medicare Patrol, and they'll route you through to one of our specialists who can get you connected with what you need. But ageoptions.org will have the full listing of all of our programs serving the older adults of suburban Cook County as well.
0: Outstanding. Patrick, thank you for your time. Thank you for the work that you do. I know that it can be challenging. And I want to say this. I say thank you because I know that in your position, you get a lot of, there's a lot of stress. There's a lot that you're trying to help people with. And sometimes, you know, people are they're scared. They're desperate. We all come from a place of love, including the work that you do. So please hear the thank yous when they come, because I know you hear a lot of other things throughout the course of your work. So thank you so much.
8: Thank you. I appreciate your time, Betty.
0: Absolutely. Have a good evening. We'll be right back after this on WCPT 820 Heartland Signal, KKNW 1150 and KTNF AM 950.
9: NBC News Radio, I'm Mark Mayfield. The former head of the Securities and Exchange Commission is being nominated by President Trump to become the next permanent director of national intelligence. Lisa Carton reports.
10: Jay Clayton is currently the U.S. attorney for the Southern District of New York. In a Thursday Truth Social post, Trump said few people anywhere in the legal community are respected at the level as Jay. He went on to urge the Senate to confirm him quickly. Trump appointed top federal housing official Bill Pulte to serve as acting DNI to replace former director Tulsi Gabbard, who resigned in May. I'm Lisa Carton.
9: A peace deal with Iran could be signed as soon as this weekend, according to President Trump. Trump said an official signing ceremony could take place perhaps in Europe, involving Vice President J.D. Vance and Iranian officials. And the Carolina Hurricanes are up in the Stanley Cup Final with a 4-2 Game 5 home victory over the Vegas Golden Knights. Mark Mayfield, NBC News Radio.
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13: Time now for a quick look at our KKNW weather outlook. We'll see partly cloudy skies through the night and a low around 52. Sunshine for Friday with a high near 72. Warming up on Saturday, we'll see sunshine and a high near 78. Even warmer on Sunday with a high near 85. Mostly sunny Monday with a high near 89 degrees.
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0: Thank you so much for joining us as we continue our drive home here on WCPT 820 Heartland Signal, KKNW 1150 in Seattle, and KTNF AM 950 Minneapolis, St. Paul. And hello to all of our friends who are tuning in online, maybe Facebook or YouTube or HeartlandSignal.com, where you can also catch all of our podcasts because they are available there. As you know, we are celebrating Pride, not just this month, by the way. We are always celebrating Pride. I know there's so much work that goes into the month of June or whenever celebrations are happening around the country, and we want to check in with our friends from Aurora Pride Parade. We went to, from Aurora Pride. Let's talk to the president of Aurora Pride, Gwen Cecila. Am I saying everything right, Gwen?
14: Yep, that's right.
0: Excellent. Welcome to the show. How are you doing today? Are you staying hydrated, pacing yourself?
14: I'm doing my very best to do so.
0: So tell us a little bit about yourself. Are you originally from Aurora?
14: I'm not. I actually grew up in Wisconsin, although originally from the Chicago area. Moved here about 20 years ago.
0: Oh, wow. So quite a bit of time. Where in Wisconsin did you grow up?
14: Fond du Lac, around central Wisconsin.
0: Oh, lovely.
14: Pretty big up.
0: So when you moved to Aurora, was this organization already established, or were you part of bringing this forward for the community?
14: Well, this was something that was not originally here. I was originally one of the founding board members on what used to be called Indivisible Aurora. And in 2017, we were talking about what we might want to do to commemorate the first anniversary of the Pulse nightclub shooting. And we were trying to think about how to honor that properly. And we thought, you know, well, maybe we should fold whatever this is into Aurora's Pride celebrations. And, you know, people who'd been here longer than I had said, well, there aren't any. You know, you got to go to Chicago.
0: Oh.
14: And Chicago's not close. And, you know, it's always nice to have something in your hometown. And my wife had the idea of, well, let's look into the paperwork. Let's see what it would take to do a Pride parade in Aurora. And I looked into it, and one thing led to another. And in 2018, we had our first parade. And in 2019, we sort of spun off that team from Indivisible Aurora into Aurora Pride as a separate organization. And we've been doing the parade ever since. With the exception of 2 years during COVID, where we had some other activities. Indivisible Aurora is now Aurora Mutual Aid, and they're still doing great work, and we're very much sister organizations. But yeah, we've just been, you know, working on keeping this parade going and growing it and getting the community involved.
0: Outstanding. Again, we are talking to the president of Aurora Pride, Gwen Cecila, and the parade is happening this Sunday, June 14th. Everyone can go to aurorapride.org. Tell folks a little bit about, you know, first of all, the parade route. For those who are familiar with the area, maybe we're coming from somewhere else, what should we know about the parade route?
14: Well, it takes place in downtown. They've got sort of a standard parade route, and this will kick off at Benson and Broadway. It'll head north for a block on Broadway and then turn left onto Downer, and then it will progress all the way across the river over to River Street and Downer, where we'll exit. And there'll be about 70 or so units in various sizes, you know, people walking with banners, all the way up to, you know, small buses and floats and things. But there will be a reviewing stand on Downer where we'll describe each unit and people might stop for brief performances and whatnot.
0: That's fantastic. It sounds like a lot of fun. That's the thing about Pride events is the joy of the community. It's just really one of my favorite times of year. And so, you know, for folks who might be, looking for more information, they should definitely visit the website, aurorapride.org. You've got a T-shirt design contest. Is this for during the leading up to the parade, or have you already chosen your winners?
14: We've already chosen our winner. The call went out a couple months ago, and we got quite a few good submissions. Uh-huh. Ultimately, the winner this year was 9-year-old Maddie James, who her design absolutely stole our hearts. We got a number of different cats depicting different red flags, and it's really playful. And we've always been a youth focused organization, because Chicago's pride is more of an adult pride. It's exuberant. It's a little raunchy, and it's beautiful, and that's what it needs to be.
0: Mm-hmm.
14: And in Aurora, we wanted to set a slightly different tone of, more celebrating the youth, making it a family friendly pride where we still, acknowledge and include all adult facets, but it's something you could bring your kid to, and like a lot of people bring, toddlers. To the parade, and it's wonderful. There's even a Girl Scout troop marching. They've done that for several years.
0: Yeah, I love it.
14: But I thought this design this really celebrated that youth aspect.
0: That's lovely. And folks can also go to Aurora Pride to maybe pick up some merch ahead of time. I mean, will you have some of your own merch available at the parade route or at the as one of the vendors?
14: Yeah, we will. We do have a merch table every year where we'll have the current year's shirts. We'll have, some that are remaining from previous years if people missed out and their size is still in stock, button stickers, things like that. And everything's available in our online store, which you can get to from the website as well. We'll also be tabling at a couple other events the day before. We'll be at the City of Aurora's Pride in the Plaza event, which is downtown on Stulp Avenue. And you can also catch us at the Aurora 88's roller derby match at Aurora Skate Center at that same time. We'll be burning the candle at both ends that day.
0: No kidding. Oh, that's fantastic. I love it. So tell us a little bit about other events that you have, because, we focus on June, but I imagine that Aurora Pride is available for folks all year long to benefit from the programs that you have.
14: Absolutely. In a couple of previous years, we've had some more challenging years where we've really had to just focus on the parade. But in the last couple of years, we've really started to branch out more and expand. One event that we've had for 2 years now is an event called Halfway to Pride, which we've had at Two Brothers, which is the site of our after party as well this year. But it's kind of a midwinter, 18 plus get together at one of the bars inside Two Brothers, and it's a fundraiser and it's a really good time. And we usually have prizes donated to auction off as an additional fundraiser. And it's been really successful both years.
0: Well, that's great. And with that fundraising, do you want to talk a little bit about the sponsors who are stepping up this year when other folks might be turning their backs?
14: Absolutely. We have quite a few. We've got some regulars like Newmark Credit Union, Sonova, Waubonsie Community College, number of different churches like Unitarian Universalist Society of Geneva, Acapelago, which is also the group that sings our national anthem prior to the parade, ComEd, a number of different local churches, Pace Suburban Bus, BACA Animal Hospital, the list goes on.
0: That's fantastic.
14: It's a pretty diverse group.
0: I love that. I mean, really, and I'm glad to see that so many people, again, are showing their support by supporting, individuality, human rights, love, self-expression, all wonderful things. And you mentioned that it's a family event. I do mm-hmm. want to, turn our attention a little bit to that. You mentioned some of the things that kids, and I love that. I love that your winner this year of the T-shirt design is a young person. What else do we want folks to know about bringing their kids and some of the things that they might be able to enjoy at the event?
14: Well, I mean, I think one of the reasons that it's beneficial to have an event that young people can come to is that, you can see that there are, wonderful expressions of, you know, love and acceptance and different gender expressions and things like that, that are, you know, sometimes these things get painted by certain media elements as being inherently sexualized or adult things. And they're really not. They're just about who people are. And when young people can see themselves as, you know, like, let's say I'm an 8-year-old, you know, maybe out, maybe not, queer kid, and I see somebody who's 12, I see somebody who's 18, I see somebody who's 30, I see somebody who's 90, you know, who's out and living their truth, you know, it shows me that there's a future that I can participate in. And I think that's really beautiful. You know, and additionally, if someone is not a member of the queer community, they just get more exposure to that and maybe learn about it, be a bit, you know, more accepting in life. And we could all use that.
0: Absolutely. And the other thing I want to talk about, too, is getting there. If folks want to travel, you know, to Aurora, of course, we want to encourage folks in the community, but other people can celebrate with you. Metra is a great way to get to Aurora, isn't it?
14: Absolutely. You know, it drops off at that Metra train. The Aurora train station is the last stop on the line. That gets off right by Two Brothers Roundhouse, which, you know, as I mentioned, is the site of our after party. But then you just proceed a few blocks west from there and a couple of blocks south, and you're right at the parade route.
0: Excellent. I love that. And again, the after party is going to be at Two Brothers. If folks aren't familiar with the Two Brothers at the Roundhouse, is one of my favorite breweries, and that's going to be a lot of fun as well. And so everyone can find out the best places to go to aurorapride.com. Is that right?
14: .org is Aurora, Colorado.
0: Oh, that's why. You know what? It's funny. I just saw that note about there. If you're looking for Aurora, Colorado, go to this. Like, I love it. I love that you're sending each other back and forth to people who land on each other's pages. Again, we've been talking to Gwen Cecila, president of Aurora Pride Parade, taking place this Sunday, June 14th. And again, that's aurorapride.org, as I stand corrected. Thank you so much, and congratulations on all the hard work. I know you're not done yet, but I hope that you get plenty of rest the day after.
14: Thank you. I absolutely will.
0: Have a great evening. Take care of yourself. More after this on WCPT 820 Heartland Signal and KKNW 1150, KTNF AM 950.
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2: Thank you so much for joining us to continue our drive home. I'm your host, Patty Vasquez, and you know we are celebrating Pride. We are proud all year long, and especially so during this month of celebration happening all over the country, actually all over the world. And we know that we reach some of our friends who listen. Of course, we've got friends on KKNW 1150 in Seattle, KTNF AM 950 Minneapolis, St. Paul, our friends who are tuning in on Facebook and YouTube, and maybe your numerous radio apps, maybe you listen in the future times on a podcast, because we're carried everywhere you listen to your podcast. And let's talk about Iowa. We have Laurel Feeks, who's the director of social media and PR for Capital City Pride Fest, happening in Des Moines, Iowa, June 12th through the 14th. First of all, Laurel, am I saying your last name correctly? Because I want to make sure, and I forgot to ask earlier.
7: You are saying it correctly.
2: Excellent. Good to meet you, my friend. First of all, tell us a little about yourself. Are you an Iowa native, or are you a transplant?
7: A little bit of both. So I was born in Des Moines and then ended up moving to Illinois and grew up in Crystal Lake.
2: Okay.
7: Yeah. And then so we moved when I was four, but came back to go to Iowa State and then never left.
2: Oh, funny. You're like, nope, this fits. This seems right to me. So tell us a little bit about it. So when you went to Iowa, what did you study? What was your major?
7: Journalism and mass communications.
2: Oh my goodness. Well, thank you for that.
7: Yeah.
2: And also sorry.
7: Yeah.
2: This is a very challenging times for the media, for people who do the kind of work that you do. So the Des Moines, I've traveled all over the country. And one of the things that struck me was going to towns where I just, you know, pride support services in Chicago are sort of, you know, I guess I feel like we take them for granted. And I met people all over the country who don't necessarily have that community. And Des Moines, I'm guessing, is also a hub for people maybe coming from other parts of the area. Tell us a little bit about the Capital City Pride Fest.
7: Yeah, absolutely. I think the nice thing about Des Moines is it is smack dab in the middle of the state. So that does help people kind of have a literal central hub to come to for Pride Fest. And then Iowa City, of course, is another great stop for Pride. But Capital City Pride Fest, we're in our 47th year, which is very exciting. It originally started with one of our historical bars in town, one of our gay bars, the Blazing Saddle. So I want to give them a shout out. But we've been doing this for 47 years, and it's exciting to be able to see all of our hard work kind of come to fruition for this weekend.
2: That's incredible. 47 years. I was just thinking about the first gay bar I went to when I was in college in the 90s, because we had some bars in Champaign-Urbana. And when I would go to other towns, those were my favorite places. And I remember one time I was actually someplace where somebody yelled at me about, you know, the straights aren't welcome here. And I, like, at first I was mad. I'm like, oh, this is what it feels like. You know what I mean? Hey, duly noted. I can take one night when a lot of folks live, you know, some folks live in fear. Some folks live,

0: Research shows, on average, car accident victims with a lawyer get over 3 times more money than those without one. Better off with Booha.
1: Books, doesn't it?
2: Yeah, and I think, you know, it's been fun to do interviews like this. And, you know, people ask us about Pride Fest, and they ask us, you know, what's going to happen this weekend and the schedule and the entertainment lineup. And that's all great and good fun. But I think it is important to still talk about why Pride exists and
1: yes.
2: the purpose of it and how it even started.
1: Yes, I don't know why, but for some reason I was raised in a very conservative area, and just kind of knew they were wrong. But I just know cruelty when I see it. And that's the thing about it, or feel it. So talk to us a little about, you know, when we say that the purpose of Pride isn't, you know, what people think of the stereotypes, what they imagine things, right? Especially when you just mentioned trans issues. I mean, the fact that they say that, you know, well, if Democrats didn't, you know, talk about trans issues, you know, maybe they could win. You're like, we wouldn't talk about it if it wasn't under threat, if trans rights weren't if human beings weren't constantly threatened and attacked, right?
2: Yeah, absolutely. And I, you know, Pride starts as a protest. So I think when people don't know fully what Pride is and what it represents, on the outside, it absolutely looks like the world's biggest party. And I totally get that. And that's just us celebrating how far we've come and how far we still have to go. But yes, everything is scary right now, especially for, yeah. you know, our trans brothers and sisters.
1: Because, I mean, Pride comes out of sweat, tears, and truly blood. So that's part of the celebration and then what everyone embraces. So year round, tell us a little bit about Capital City Pride as an organization.
2: Yeah. So year round, we're working towards this massive festival, right? But we have events nearly every day of the year. When you average out everything. And so we want to make sure we're educating the community, of course, but we also want to make sure that people have a place to go, not just, you know, one weekend out of the year in June. So we have things like our speaker series. So we'll bring people in, we have a moderator, and we talk about, you know, heavy topics for an hour. We have different family events that, you know, the kiddos can go to that are more family friendly. But then we also have stuff like drag brunches, you know, the typical kind of things you might see that an organization like ours would put on.
1: Hey, I love a good mimosa and a wonderful performance is all I'm saying. I've always been, you know, I'm like, with people like, oh, you know, this is how women should dress. And then when someone dresses like a woman and they're better than me, I'm like, I can't compete.
2: They are all so beautiful.
1: Fabulous. So incredibly fabulous. And that really is, I think that's what we need to remind folks is this is a highlight of the year. It's not the work. It's not the support. It's the year round, the day to day of making sure that people know that there's a place to go. And in Iowa, as you mentioned, because it's, I mean, and the trans issues are just one element of it, whether it's women's rights, LGBTQ+IA rights. It's a constant onslaught. And I do need to figure out what it is that now more than ever, because last year I saw a banner that said, we didn't come this far to come this far. But now we're going backwards. And that's, again, why now more than ever. So for folks who, you know, maybe want to travel to Iowa, because, I mean, Des Moines, don't knock Des Moines, folks. I love Iowa. And there's a lot happening politically in Iowa, right? The ground is shifting a little bit, isn't it?
2: Yeah, it's exciting. We just had Rob Sand, he was running against himself essentially for the primary, but he just announced his running mate. So that's exciting. People are very excited to kind of see where this governor's race goes. And I'm excited to just see if we can shake things up finally.
1: Yeah,
2: I think people are kind of tired of the same old thing and starting to realize maybe it's not working.
1: Well, I mean, because while we're talking about Pride and the support services for a community, in that community, people are being exposed to some of the highest cancer rates in the country because of what's going on in Iowa, deregulation of environmental protections, being dismissive. I mean, that's just a couple of the things. So, I mean, how involved are you guys politically? Like, you know, are there

0: sort of movements to go down to the Capitol and be present for all the issues?
1: Yeah, we partner a lot with another group that is in Iowa called One Iowa, and they are, I mean, they are the political group. They're the ones who are pushing out the alerts, telling you what's going on in the legislative sessions. They have a bill tracker showing you this one's really scary, this one probably won't go through. You know, they do their due diligence. So we partner with them a lot and make sure we get messages out and help, you know, kind of uplift their messages as well. But One Iowa is a really big proponent for the political stuff that's going on here.
0: Excellent, folks. That's One Iowa. So find out more. Right now, though, we do want to find out more about Pride Fest, because we are talking to Laurel Feeks, Director of Social Media and PR for Capital City Pride Fest. So tell us about this event coming up this week. I can't make it, but I do plan on trying to get out to Iowa for the next one, because I'll be in Ottawa, Illinois. We'll have our tent there, which is also a big gathering. I'm guessing yours might be bigger, but it's not a competition. Tell us about the events.
1: Yeah, absolutely. So Friday through Sunday, we have something going on. We have different zones. So if you have kiddos, bring them on down to the family zone. We'll have a bunch of different activities for them. We have a teen zone, wellness zone. We have a pet zone. We're going to have a pet pageant. So if you want to bring your pet down and get involved with that, that's great. So we have a little bit of everything for everyone. As for our entertainment lineup, we have a lot of local drag performers that will be throughout the weekend on our community stage. And then we have a couple other performers that will be featured there. And then on our main stage, starting on Friday, we have Brooke Eden, country superstar. And then David Archuleta from American Idol will be headlining on Friday. Yeah, absolutely. And then Saturday, we have a drag trio Butt Toot King.
0: Nice.
1: And then we will round out the evening with New York DJ Ty Sunderland.
0: This sounds like a lot of fun. I have to stay tuned to your scheduled events for next year, because I want to come to there. Again, for folks who want to find it, so this is going to be in the historic East Village. Tell us about the historic East Village, because I'm not familiar with this.
1: Yeah, it's a little different than the East Village of New York, but it's a beautiful part of town. So that is where I think kind of the stereotypical maybe gay part of Des Moines kind of lives, right in front of the Capitol. So it's always fun to be able to have Pride Fest right in front of the Capitol building.
0: Nice.
1: And you always get beautiful shots of, you know, the Gold Dome and things like that. But East Village is where we have a lot of our gay bars, and there's a lot of support for Pride and Pride Fest throughout that neighborhood.
0: Excellent. Again, folks, it's June 12th through 14th this weekend. Folks, you can car trip. If you want to go enjoy and celebrate with Iowa, I say go to it. Find all the festivals you can. In a community that is celebrating each other. Love who you love. Be who you are. Laurel, I want to thank you so much for joining us. Everyone go to capitalcitypride.org. That's capitalcitypride.org to learn about all the events. And if you're in the area and you want to be a part of their organization and the work that they do and their mission, you should do that. Thank you, Laurel. We'd love to. And I've been telling a lot of our guests who do check in, as you mentioned, people want to know about the events. We are here all year long. You want to check in with us and tell us what's going on. Let people know what they can do to support, to be a part of it, to celebrate together. We'd love to hear back from you again. We'd love to have you on.
1: Absolutely. Thank you.
0: Thank you. Thank you guys so much for joining us tonight. We'll be back tomorrow. Thank you, Lady B. Love you, everyone.
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5: NBC News Radio, I'm Mark Mayfield. President Trump is indicating that a peace deal with Iran could be imminent after he canceled a planned military strike set for Thursday. Trump spoke from the Oval Office.
6: With the Strait will officially open as soon as we sign, which could be soon, very soon.
5: Trump said an official deal signing ceremony could take place this weekend, maybe in Europe, involving Vice President J.D. Vance and Iranian officials. The president says the Strait of Hormuz will open up after the deal is signed, even though U.S. Central Command insisted earlier yesterday that the strait has remained open to all commercial ships. Vice President J.D. Vance is set to appear on The View. His appearance comes as Disney and the Trump administration have been clashing over license renewals for 8 ABC TV stations. Vance will discuss his new book and priorities and goals for the administration, as well as the latest political headlines with all 6 of the program's co-hosts. The episode airs on June 16th. The former head of the Securities and Exchange Commission is being nominated by President Trump to become the next permanent director of national intelligence. Lisa Carton reports.
7: Jake Layton is currently the U.S. attorney for the Southern District of New York. In a Thursday Truth Social post, Trump said few people anywhere in the legal community are respected at the level as Jay. He went on to urge the Senate to confirm him quickly. Trump appointed top federal housing official Bill Pulte to serve as acting DNI to replace former director Tulsi Gabbard, who resigned in May. I'm Lisa Carton.
5: SpaceX is about to launch the largest IPO ever. The deal that could make Elon Musk a trillionaire happens today. The rocket company is planning to sell more than 555 million shares of the company at $135 apiece. It values that company at more than $1.7 trillion. And the Carolina Hurricanes took the lead in the Stanley Cup Final with a 4-2 home victory over the Vegas Golden Knights in Game 5. You're listening to the latest from NBC News Radio. President Trump says he's taking action to lower the costs of seafood for Americans. Trump announced he's reversing regulations on the fishing industry to increase U.S. competitiveness with other countries.
8: Hundreds of thousands of square miles of ocean was cut off for them. They can't fish. Other people could fish. They couldn't. These people weren't allowed to fish.
5: Some of those include expanding access to key fishing grounds in the Atlantic and Pacific Oceans. Trump was surrounded with fishing industry workers when he signed his executive order in the Oval Office on Thursday. The U.S. Park Police are investigating after the numbers 8647 appeared etched in the grass near the Washington Monument on Thursday. Images taken from the top of the monument showed the numbers, which were apparently created from dead or discolored grass. The Trump administration has argued in the past that the term 8647 could constitute a threat against the nation's 47th president. The Department of the Interior called the message deranged vandalism, adding that anyone who makes a threat against the president is going to be found and held accountable. Researchers at the University of Virginia want to find out if being enrolled in Medicare has any impact on the prevention and treatment of strokes. Tammy Trujillo reports.
9: A team led by Dr. Jonathan Crowe is speaking with patients and analyzing the differences between traditional Medicare plans and Advantage Medicare coverage. Crowe says nearly 72% of stroke patients in the U.S. are covered by Medicare insurance, so the study could make important recommendations to improve stroke outcomes around the U.S. The American Heart Association gave researchers $200,000 to help fund the study. I'm Tammy Trujillo.
5: Even more flesh-eating flies have been detected in Texas. The fly lays its eggs in open wounds, and if left untreated in livestock, it causes death in days. This is the first outbreak since the 1970s. And Steven Spielberg's sci-fi film Disclosure Day is looking to take number one at this weekend's box office. The movie is looking to bring in $35 million in North America and about $65 million around the globe. Mark Mayfield, NBC News Radio.
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16: Time now for a quick look at our KKNW weather outlook. We'll see partly cloudy skies through the night and a low around 52. Sunshine for Friday with a high near 72. Warming up on Saturday, we'll see sunshine and a high near 78. Even warmer on Sunday with a high near 85. Mostly sunny Monday with a high near 89 degrees.
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17: 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It's 1150 AM KKNW. It is the Matt McNeil Show for your Thursday. Good to have you with us, guest free today, but I have got a ton of news to get to here today. Patrick is in with us here today. Hello, Patrick. How are we?
18: Good afternoon.
17: That is, I hope everyone out there, like I said, this is a busy news day. I got to kind of get into it right away here, but I did want to say, one of the big things that we're covering is the Vance Belter, guilty plea. I've definitely have got some thoughts on this and some things I got to say. I'm going to save that for the next hour. All right, the second hour of the show. So, you know, yeah, just keep that in mind. I'll get to that here because obviously that's a huge news story, at least up here. Well, I think nationwide it is, but as well, especially up here in Minneapolis, St. Paul. So, but I'll get to that in hour number two, which means I want to start off with, I got to get to Operation Cluster F because there might have been a breakthrough, but there's a legit chance that Donald Trump had zero to do with this. I'll go through the whole thing. But it does look like Middle Eastern countries in the vacuum of leadership from Trump basically took the initiative and started negotiating some sort of peace deal, which once again, it sounds like it's a fairly good deal for Iran. Iran still has yet to respond to that. Trump is so giddy he can get away from this. It's not even funny. I'll get to that here, but let's start off. Okay, so earlier today, Trump announced plans to carry out another attack. This is earlier today. He said he was going to do another night of attacks on Iran. The U.S. president also said the U.S. would seize control of Iran's Karg Island, as well as its oil and gas markets. Now, I don't know if he understands military secrets. If Trump was in charge of the military during World War II, he was the president during World War II, he would have, a day beforehand said, "We're getting ready to invade at Normandy. Oh boy, you better be scared. He's coming in there." And when all of a sudden it's like, okay, they're all prepped up and they know that we're coming and they're getting, you know, ready for us completely. "Well, you know, we decided we're not going to do the D-Day invasion. Instead, I've decided to willing to sit down for peace talks with Mr. Hitler." You know, that would be Donald Trump. I mean, because he just doesn't understand. And nor does the drunkest Secretary of Defense ever, Hegseth. Both of them have been blabby about all the details about what's going on. "Here's our next super secret attack." So he tells he's going to do it. And by the way, just quickly here, what do you think Iran was doing? They were booby trapping and sabotaging Karg Island so that when the United States military landed there, it would have blown up and taken out a whole bunch of our soldiers. And that is because you let them prepare for our invasion. And once again, there is a legit question of whether or not Trump was actually even seriously thinking about it, because this is where even a lot of Republicans have drawn a line in the sand on this conflict, which is troops on the boots on the ground. And they've repeatedly said they're not going to put boots on the ground. Well, there's no way in the world you're going to get Karg Island without putting boots on the ground. That's just that. And he also kind of framed it more of as a heist. It's just, we're going to go in there and it's going to be Brad Pitt and George Clooney and the two weird guys from Utah. And we're going to go in there and we're going to put the biggest heist of all time and we're going to take the diamonds. That's, you know, like he was going to take the oil and like we're going to be having oil showers in the United States because we're going to have all their oil. Yeah. The U.S. military says it fired and disabled an oil tanker for the Gulf of Oman, accusing the vessel of attempting to transport oil from Iran. Here's one of the problems. One of the countries that still is trading with Iran is an ally of theirs who's more of an ally with Iran than us, and that's India. This is the second Indian vessel that we have attacked. The one, we killed three sailors from India, and it's not going over well in India. It is not going well over well in India. India's shipping industry says 20 Indian crew members were on this latest targeted vessel. The Guinea-Bissau flagged Halvier. They're safe. India's foreign minister has called for such attacks to stop on their ships. So, you know, this is the third Indian tanker that has been hit by the United States. And we've killed some Indian, you know, citizens of India, sailors from India, who basically... They're still trading with the Iranians. So the bad guys in this scenario, in their mind, in India's mind, is not Iran, it's the United States. And the fact that the Prime Minister of India, or at least some of his cabinet members, had called for an emergency meeting with the ambassador to India, it's not going well there. Trump then said he canceled the planned attack on Karg Island. Guess what? Somebody blabbed. I just put it out in a press conference and on Truth Social. Somebody else must have shared it with Iran. He then canceled his planned U.S. strikes and bombing against Iran after discussions were allegedly proved by the highest level of the Iranian leadership in multiple regional states. Now, this is an interesting thing, and this came across, and I saw this. I said, wait a second here. You're launching missiles at each other. I don't think Iran's too eager to talk to the United States, but the more I kept reading today, the more it came across that something actually had happened here. There had been some level of diplomacy. It just is that the United States was kind of left out of it. And this, once again, if you want a sign of how far the United States has fallen under Donald Trump, other countries got together to negotiate a peace deal to then present to the United States and say, take it or leave it, basically. Based on the fact that discussions with the Islamic Republic of Iran had brought to the highest level of Iranian leadership and approved, I have, as president of the United States of America, canceled the scheduled strikes and bombings against Iran this evening. That and the fact that they were waiting for you. There actually has been a lot of level of diplomacy that has gone on in the last few days. In fact, the U.S. State Department says Rubio, as well as Trump, have been engaged and remain engaged directly in diplomacy, but not really. They've been kind of getting phone updates. I'll explain. As a result, even though Trump was threatening there'd be a third night of strikes, it's clear that what he was doing is trying to get some sort of concessions. So that's the thing, is right now. So the implication from this story was, oh, well, they're trying to get some concessions. He's trying to get the nuclear material. He's trying to do that. But if you're in the 11th hour of negotiations, concessions at that point are not coming. And reminder, I think that we've known that Trump has agreed to peace deals. I mean, when the Iranians gave him their peace plan, he initially said, sure, and then they read it. And all of a sudden, then they kind of came back and said, well, we're not going to do all this stuff. And then they said, well, there's no peace. So this whole thing of they're looking for concessions, I kind of tweaked my interest. We have more lines from Trump on the discussion of Iran's top leadership. Discussions and final points have been both concept in great detail, approved by parties involved, including the United States, Israel, Saudi Arabia, UAE, Qatar, Turkey, Pakistan, Bahrain, Kuwait, Jordan, Egypt, and others. The naval blockade will remain in full force until the transaction is finalized, time and place for signing to be announced shortly. They went on with an analysis about this. One of the news channels did, overseas news channels, because our American news channels suck at this stuff. Until everything, the diplomacy is finalized, nothing is finalized. This has come because of relentless Qatari efforts in the last few days. We can confirm that there were high-stakes diplomacy going on. Before the Qatari delegation departure for Tehran, there were Iranian delegates, including the deputy foreign minister, who were in Doha negotiating with Qatar indirectly with American delegations. So they weren't negotiating with the United States. They were negotiating with Qatar. A peace plan has been in the mix for a few weeks now. Remember, it started as a 14-point plan was narrowed down. This is coming off a joint effort. The Qataris are involved. The Saudis were involved. The Egyptians were involved. The Turks were involved. The Pakistanis are involved. This has been spearheaded by the Pakistanis, and the mantle was then passed on to Qatar. So, you know, once again, you're looking at a fairly... Okay, once again, I want to be rude. It's like, so Qataris, the Saudis, Egyptians, Turks, Pakistanis. Those are the people that have negotiated this. And they've negotiated this because Donald Trump's a freaking idiot. They're the ones that negotiated it. And then they called Trump and let them know, here's the peace deal and you're going to take it. Trump saying particularly Israel is involved is interesting because it doesn't sound like Israel was necessarily involved, at least on serious negotiations. And that's been a serious linchpin in the whole thing. Israel and Lebanon are not going to stop fighting. They still are fighting. As a matter of fact, Israel, once again, this is a land grab in Lebanon. They're already planning to build military bases in Lebanon and southern Syria as an expansion of their territory. That's what they're doing. And they're basically, and I want to make sure we understand, they're stealing whatever Lebanese people had there. That's theirs now. So your house, all your possessions, your car, that's now Israelis. They're not going to give it back. I don't know how that's going to end anytime soon. From the Iranian viewpoint, first the U.S. needs to take confidence-building measures before any negotiations can take place before Iran is ready to even talk about the nuclear issue. That has not happened. On-the-ground realities are telling us the Americans have taken no measures to de-escalate tensions. From the Iranian viewpoint, Iran does not give into coercion. I have every reason to trust that what, I have every reason not to trust what Trump says is a real development. That's one of the quotes from some of the Iranian leaders. So this is, I'm going to go through, because this is breaking as kind of it's going on. It's been kind of doing this throughout the day. There was a report that in about a half hour ago that saying the Strait of Hormuz indeed will reopen up soon as the deal is signed. Trump said this deal signing could take place this weekend in Europe. Once again, negotiated by everyone else but Trump. Trump was told to basically do this, and this was going to be the deal. And I think Trump finally has realized, because of this attack, that they have to give into some concessions to the Iranians, and that would be it. He said that Trump's not going to be there. He said J.D. Vance would be there. Great. Iran says the U.S.-Iran deal documents are near the final stages. Qatar says the Emir and Trump spoke about the deal. So the Qataris, basically, the two leaders discussed the close strategic relations between the two countries, Qatar welcomes the efforts to reach a deal and supports everything that would consolidate regional and international security. It's good that this might be getting over, but it tells us it's a new world, the fact that all these countries went around us and did not want to work with Trump, and just are informing him after the fact. It's the Matt McNeil Show.
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0: Matt McNeil Show. So, once again, we start the day with Trump basically saying, bomb them into oblivion. Paraphrasing. But, that's what he's trying to say. And then, very quickly, things changed. And what you come to realize is a bunch of Middle Eastern countries specifically went around the United States. Qatar, Egypt, Turkey, the Saudis, and Pakistan went around the United States, started negotiating an Iranian peace deal without the United States, and then the Qatari prime minister basically called up the United States and said, here's the deal. We're going to get these guys to stop and reopen the Strait of Hormuz, but here's, you know, you're not going to get these concessions in there. Because there are two huge things that are out there. I guess you could say two deal breakers on any of these peace deals. Number one is Trump's demand that Iran cannot have any nuclear material, which, once again, they don't have a nuclear bomb. They have material that could eventually get processed into a nuclear bomb, but they don't even have a nuclear bomb. And Trump has now multiple times said it's been completely destroyed. But if it's been completely destroyed, how come we need to base? Yeah, exactly. Iran has been very steadfast that they're not going to give up the nuclear material. Now, my gut feeling is going to be that the Iranians have agreed to that the and this is the other thing. It's not clear about this negotiation that Qatar, Saudi Arabia, Egypt, Turkey and Pakistan did without the United States. Is this a ceasefire for 60 days or is this a long term peace plan? It's not clear. But there is no indication that Iran is going to give up their nuclear material. And I can tell you right now, they're not going to, even if they wanted to start moving that nuclear material today, it's not going to be out of the way before this peace deal is signed, which means the United States is going to have to leave these ports that's blockading once this peace deal is signed. You can't basically keep staying there and doing the Israeli, we're still going to bomb Lebanon, even though we have a ceasefire. We are not going to do that. So the nuclear material, so far, there has been no comment at all about that, whether Iran will be able to keep it. Well, Iran is going to give it up. We don't know. But Trump is actually now saying that they won't have a nuclear weapon. Just asked if Iran is committed not to pursue a nuclear weapon. They will not have a nuclear weapon. They have agreed to that. Trump also said that Iran would not purchase in any way or develop a nuclear program in the future. It's, you know, if that's coming from Qatar, it's not being negotiated through Trump, that's for sure. So Trump thinks that the Iranian supreme leader has actually authorized the deal, although there has not been, you know, you're going in a few minutes, we're going to get to how much weight you put in anything that Donald Trump says. I'll get to that here in a second. But I want to get back to, well, and I should mention the other problem, the other T in the road that's basically a big problem with any kind of peace plan is Israel and Lebanon, because it's been very clear Iran wants Israel to stop and go back to their previous borders. Israel today is blowing the living daylights out of Lebanon. I mean, they're still bombing the living daylights out of it, and now have said we're going to establish a military base in Lebanon, which basically means they're taking over, they're basically turning parts of Lebanon into Israel. This is a land conquest. That's what clearly it seems to be. And also this, there's some rumors about them doing that in Syria, too. I can't believe Iran's going to agree to this. This has been the problem from the beginning. So, and as much as I would like to, I mean, I want to commend the Qataris and the Egyptians and the Saudis and the Turks and the Pakistanis on doing something that Trump could clearly not get done. I do want to give, you know, I don't think that those countries really have a lot of sway necessarily with Israel. I don't. So I don't know where any of this is at. And once again, as I can say, I mean, only 30 minutes ago, Israel's doing more bombing raids in Lebanon. So I don't know if peace plan is in place. So we've talked about this, and then the United States is going to have to unblock the ports, period, for this to take place. So Trump is, I think he's jumping at this opportunity of this negotiated peace deal because he desperately wants to get out of the mess that he's made. It's been 100 days. Gas prices are skyrocketing. Whether or not things are going to get back to normal anytime soon, we'll have to see. But it should be noted that clearly one of the reasons why he was making the appointment today was this headline. Dow jumps 700 points. Oil tumbles as Trump cancels evening strikes in Iran. There's a delusional quality that Trump is the pipe piper of the stock market in these markets. And even though reality doesn't match up and we're not going to have cheap gas again for years, it's kind of one of those things where it's, you know, they're you know, hoping it's Taco Trump. Trump always chickens out. But we also need to understand how this got there, because Trump freely started escalating the conflict again. He started to do this. Why? Well, the New York Times has a little story, and the Trump administration is furious about it. They've launched a massive leak hunt to find out who spilled the details of a panicked conversation within the White House. A new book by journalist Maggie Haberman and Jonathan Swan has the Trump White House scrambling to find out who leaked details about the Trump administration's freakout over the release of the Epstein files, according to a report by CNN. The New York Times published an excerpt of the book, Regime Change Inside the Imperial Presidency of Donald Trump. The book's excerpt describes a meeting that Trump did not attend or know about in the Situation Room, including the meeting where his senior aides, J.D. Vance, White House Chief of Staff Susie Wiles, was in there as well last year to plan how to contain the fallout. Once again, they're in the Situation Room. They're in there in a private meeting room, and this has brought in all the leaders but Trump. Others present, Pam Bondi, Todd Blanch, the FBI director, Kash Patel, according to reporting from the Daily Beast. According to the excerpt from Haberman and Swan, Vance appeared panicked about how the Epstein files would divide the president's base. CNN cited a person who detected the search for a leaker to confirm the White House is now hunting them down. So basically, they're so bad at keeping leaks from happening in the White House that the search to find the leaker has now been leaked. So, yeah, nice job there, you clown car brigade. So, I mentioned before, when it came to light, when the Epstein files, when I think this was spring of last year, and the Epstein files had to be dealt with because Trump had promised for a year he was going to release them, and they said, never mind, no one needs to ever see what I was in there, especially anything that mentions my name. That there was an emergency dinner meeting between Susie Wiles, Vance, and Bondi. And I said, you don't have that meeting at that point unless you know that there's something bad in there. This new meeting indicates that, and first of all, it should be noted that Pam Bondi and Todd Blanch are clearly not working as part of the Department of Justice. They're working as Donald Trump's personal lawyers. And for any Republican out there, and this might, I have to take a break here in a second, but let me just get this point out. Any Republican out there, if you got wind that the DOJ was working hand in hand with a Democratic president, you would be going nuts. But yet it's clear that the DOJ is acting as Trump's personal lawyer, something you guys will only get mad at in just a few years. It's the Matt McNeil Show.
1: NBC News Radio, I'm Mark Mayfield. President Trump says a deal ending the war in Iran could be signed as soon as this weekend. He says it's so close to becoming a reality that that's the reason he called off the fresh strikes on Iran that previously were planned for Thursday. Researchers at the University of Virginia want to find out if being enrolled in Medicare has any impact on the prevention and treatment of strokes. Tammy Trujillo reports.
2: A team led by Dr. Jonathan Crow is speaking with patients and analyzing the differences between traditional Medicare plans and Advantage Medicare coverage. Crow says nearly 72% of stroke patients in the U.S. are covered by Medicare insurance, so the study could make important recommendations to improve stroke outcomes around the U.S. The American Heart Association gave researchers $200,000 to help fund the study. I'm Tammy Trujillo.
1: And Taylor Swift has been inducted into the Songwriters Hall of Fame. Mark Mayfield, NBC News Radio.
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11: 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Time now for a quick look at our KKNW weather outlook. We'll see partly cloudy skies through the night and a low around 52. Sunshine for Friday with a high near 72. Warming up on Saturday, we'll see sunshine and a high near 78. Even warmer on Sunday with a high near 85. Mostly sunny Monday with a high near 89 degrees.
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0: 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It is the Matt McNeil Show. So here's an interesting, this is just an update. I'll get back to the Epstein stuff here in a second, but Israel has basically said, we were not part of the Memorandum of Understanding. So basically, once again, here is another sign that both Netanyahu and Trump were specifically kept out of the negotiations, that these other countries, Pakistan, Saudi Arabia, Turkey, Egypt, and Qatar, basically were the ones that negotiated this. But once again, Israel is saying, Trump has committed the final agreement and the conclusion of the negotiations will have the removal of enriched nuclear material from Iran. Now, once again, the only two people that have said that this is in here is Trump and now Israel. The Israelis even mentioned there, they had nothing to do with the memorandum. It's great if that's the case, but once again, this was a line in the sand for the Iranians. They weren't going to give this up. And so this might be a situation where Trump is trying to push the outcome of this negotiated peace deal to include that. Israel is also basically saying, you promised us they're going to get rid of it. Now you have to get rid of it. They can't keep it. And so, yeah. Like I said, I think Trump so desperately wants out of this at this point that even though he needs a distraction from the Epstein files, he will gladly take this Qatari negotiated peace deal and run. I think that I honestly do. I really do. So let's go back. Let's talk a little bit more about this meeting that happened in the White House that included Bondi, Todd Blanche, both of whom at the DOJ were acting as Donald Trump's personal lawyer, Kash Patel as well, Susie Wiles, and J.D. Vance. Notice Trump was not part of this. And this meeting, there was a freakout that happened that they were panicked about what was going to happen. What was being said here? It's clear there is irrefutable evidence that Donald Trump had sex with kids, at least in my mind. In my mind, you don't have meetings like this if it's all made up, if there's no evidence. As a matter of fact, once again, let's just be honest. If there was zero evidence, it would have all been released and said, see, Donald Trump's innocent. The fact that they are in the Situation Room, they're supposedly in a secure room having this meeting. Vance is freaking out because he knows when this comes on out that half of his base is going to disappear. Once again, I want to point out to a bumper sticker I saw in Wyoming, I would rather vote for a sex offender than a Democrat. Saw that in Wyoming. They already know some people will say, I wish he raped my child. And that's MAGA. That's just who these people are. Scary. But here's Vance clearly freaking out because he knows that a good chunk of the MAGA base is there. None of these people can claim they didn't know. They all knew they're enabling a child rapist. And there must be some serious evidence for them. And the question I have now is, will Todd Blanche run and throw it all in a dumpster behind the FBI or behind the Justice Department and burn it all and try to say, hey, there's no evidence anymore. We don't know what happened to the boxes. They were all here getting coated in gasoline the last time I saw them. But you don't have meetings like this unless it is clearly a nuclear apocalypse type of news for a presidency. And they're all in on it. One of the things that was interesting that was also discussed here was there was obviously, they clearly wanted Ghislaine Maxwell to shut up. And there was a discussion about a pardon for Ghislaine Maxwell. Speaking with the Morning Joe, Jonathan Lemaire, co-host Jonathan Lemaire, about the report of the Times, Maggie Haberman and Jonathan Swan, Stein noted there is one antidote that where they talked about whether they should give a pardon to Ghislaine Maxwell, and that the response inside the room has nothing to do with morality, ethics, or legality. No, it was like, how can we could create a real PR nightmare if we were to do that? So they were all, Bondi, Blanche, Vance, Wiles, Cash Patel, were all floating the idea of pardoning Ghislaine Maxwell, who coordinated a worldwide child sex ring for Jeffrey Epstein, where children were raped, hundreds of children were raped, and they were going to pardon her to shut her up. That entire conversation between Todd Blanche and Ghislaine Maxwell was about, okay, here's what we can do. We cannot outright pardon you until our last 5 seconds in office, and then we're pardoning you. But until then, we'll put you in the country club prison and make sure that you basically get a puppy and phones and computers, and you can do whatever you want. That's clearly what has gone on here. I was blown away at how cynical it was, Stein said. But really, I think the most interesting, most troubling element is there's a lot of troubling elements of this is Todd Blanche. He said the current acting attorney general Blanche at the time, at the deputy AOJ, he ostensibly put the Justice Department and therefore should have some sort of separation from the White House. And yet he's sitting in the Situation Room through this plotting ways to shield the president of the United States from public scrutiny and legal scrutiny. He's not acting as part of the Justice Department. He's acting as Trump's defense lawyer, and he's intimately involved in the decision-making process. Yeah. Donald Trump more than likely raped kids. I mean, I think all the evidence, the fact that the White House was so freaking out about this and was actually having discussions where he was not involved and they're all panicking about this. The reason why Trump's upset is now Blanche, who has to go through a confirmation hearing. Well, now he's going to get, there's going to be a few questions. Wait a second here. Are you the attorney general or are you Trump's personal lawyer? And of course, he'll probably make the argument that he's Trump's personal lawyer, but Trump had sex with kids, folks. Trump had sex with kids. And I get it. There is a lot of MAGA people out there that could come home, find Donald Trump raping their child. And when Donald Trump turns over and says, get out of here, they'll say, oh, I'm so sorry, sir. And feel honored that their child was raped by Trump. That is who these people are. because they think that that somehow is a higher moral road than cheaper health care. That's who these people are. The other thing I wanted to mention about this, like I said, this is huge. This is a big day. I want to go back to Trump's. Okay, so how much of any of this can we trust? How much of anything coming from Trump's mouth can we trust? Once again, it's clear he's trying to take credit for a peace plan he was not part of. The Qataris, the Saudis, the Turks, the Egyptians, and the Pakistanis were the ones who negotiated this peace deal. He basically got called and briefed on what they had discussed after the fact. But he's trying to portray himself as, I wrote this up myself. And he's realizing, I mean, right now, I imagine there's some interesting discussions. If this peace deal allows Iran to keep the nuclear material, my guess is Trump's just going to say, fine, I'll sign it. We're done with this. I don't want this anymore, because he wants this gone. But will be interesting to see. Anyway, one of the things that he said yesterday is that they were taken. They'd already snuck out millions of barrels of oil out of the Persian Gulf. And immediately people are like, when did this happen? Now, once again, I want to make sure you can understand. The Strait of Hormuz, you can see what's going on in the Strait of Hormuz. You don't, it's not like I need a satellite or anything. You just got a really good telescope or a pair of binoculars. You can see anything that's going through. And no one seems to know anything about this. And no, they don't have James Bond technology where they can turn a boat invisible. I went back to the Strait of Hormuz tracker, which has got people out there with binoculars and telescopes watching the strait, seeing what vehicles come through. Today, in the last 24 hours, another two vehicles came through, another two ships. That's it. So this argument that millions of barrels of oil are pouring through doesn't make sense. This one analysis was pretty good. On Wednesday, the White House said the U.S. has been taking out millions of barrels of oil. Nobody knows it. He added the Iran was blindsided by the U.S. moves. We took out the other night 22 ships late at night with no lights because they have a radar because we blasted the crud out of it. The president said he was choosing to talk about the so-called secret mission because Tehran had figured it out. However, Trump's energy secretary, Chris Wright, told a congressional hearing the same day that he was not aware of the U.S. taking millions of barrels of oil through the Strait of Hormuz, though he added that the military helped to get some oil out of the passage. Okay, so to put his claim into context, Trump's claim, his social media post, the president claimed the military pushed out 100 million barrels of oil through the Strait of Hormuz. Before the war broke out in the Gulf waters, about 140 vessels, including oil tankers, transited the choke point between a passage on a daily basis. Sandwiched between the coasts of Iran and Oman, the passage hosted about 20 million barrels per day before tensions. Okay, so per day. If he's saying they got 100 million barrels out, that's basically, at best, 5 days worth of oil in a 100-day conflict. But that was something we brought up yesterday. The president's claim of 100 million barrels of oil is roughly equal to 5 days of pre-war output, compared with some 2 billion barrels that should have transited through the Strait of Hormuz over the duration of the war, if not for the ongoing conflict. So 2 billion barrels should have gone through. He's claiming 100 million barrels went through, and that's the reason why the markets are not going up, which doesn't make any sense either. But even 5 days of pre-war maritime traffic to the Strait would amount to about 700 ships. And while the Trump has claimed vessels being guided by the U.S. military in the waterway have at times turned off their transponders, there's no evidence to far to the volume of traffic passing through the Strait during the war is enough to support his claims. Shipping, tracking, and intelligence companies offer differing numbers of vessels that have crossed the Strait since the tensions began. This is because the criteria differ on what constitutes a transit. Windward recorded nearly 80 commercial ships leaving the Gulf in the last 5 weeks. Lloyd's List estimated 142 vessels left the water since March. And Kepler puts that number at its highest. They have 264 ships transiting total. And these are people that analyze this stuff. The best case scenario is 2 days where the ships got through. Even Kepler's figure falls well short of the level of maritime traffic that before the war would have amounted to 100 million barrels of oil passing through the Strait of Hormuz. Many of the ships that have passed through the Strait have transited with Iranian authorization, too. They've paid the tolls to the Islamic Revolutionary Guard Corps rather than through the U.S. scheme to keep Tehran in the dark. So, yeah. That doesn't seem to make sense. Trump proclaimed on Wednesday he executed a secret mission in the Strait of Hormuz with 100 million barrels. They played the clip, and Aaron Burnett on CNN genuinely confused about exactly what Trump was trying to say. Guess he's implying millions of the barrels that they're selling at obviously hugely inflated prices to finance the Iran regime, she said, asking, this is an individual, Representative Jim Himes. This is the Democrat from Connecticut. He cried foul on this whole thing. So she said, asked about Iran allegedly being unaware that 100 million barrels of Trump oil has actually gotten through the strait. Himes bluntly said that Trump's claim is a flat out untrue. Remember the record here, right? Said Himes, pointing out Trump had initially vowed the Iran war would be over in a couple of days, and that for the last 3 months, the Iranians have been 2 or 3 days or maybe a week or 2 weeks away from striking a deal to hear it from the president. So let's just agree that the president has precisely zero credibility on anything he says about the war. Furthermore, Himes said, you don't need to be an intelligence expert to understand that the Strait of Hormuz is what's going on there. You're not moving anything in secret. With a good pair of binoculars on either coast, you can see what's happening. Set aside the satellite imagery that people have access to. So basically, none of that's true. It's just some sort of childish, immature taunt that he did that is, you know, I don't know. He is entering into the worst time of his presidency. And whether or not, I have serious doubts whether he will be the president of the United States by the time the next Congress is sworn in, because I think that if it looks like if the Democrats win and they take over both the House and the Senate, there's not a chance in the world he's going to give them the chance to try to impeach him again. He'll walk out the door, pardon Ghislaine Maxwell, every administration member and his family, and then I'd say 90% of his administration will run for the door too, leaving J.D. Vance to clean up the mess that he has created, which that won't go well because J.D. Vance is a complete and total moron. And he likes to have, well, never mind, I can't talk about the couch thing. Well, I can, but you know, I'll save it. It's the Matt McNeil Show.
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14: 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What's in this box? Can I touch this? Where does sand come from? Is this tree good for climbing? What happens if I mix these two things together? How are babies made? What does this thing do?
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16: Hey, it's Kristen Ralph Finkbeiner of Breaking Through. I'm so glad you're listening, and I hope you listen to our show. 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

0: Research shows, on average, car accident victims with a lawyer get over 3 times more money than those without one. Better off with Booha.
1: An effort. So, okay, so this is, that is true. That the United States wasn't there. This is Qatar, Pakistan, with help from Egypt, Turkey, and Saudi Arabia. They're actively engaging in mediation efforts, but that the recent U.S. actions have affected the diplomatic process. He added that Iran had agreed to much of the draft text in a potential deal, but claimed the U.S. has repeatedly shifted its position. It remains firm on its, quote, red lines. The two red lines are nuclear material, and Israel's got to get out of Lebanon. And here we are. And one of the things I think is going to be interesting is that if this is the case, the and this is just this just came across just now. Let's see, make sure Matt got this, the latest update here. Where is it? They have not made a final decision. This was just a few minutes ago. They have not made a final decision on the deal. That's what the Iranian minister said. So once again, because this was a deal that was being negotiated by other parties, not the United States. The United States was informed what it is, but then Donald Trump is a moron, and I got to take credit for everything. They're going to do everything I want, and he doesn't realize that he's so unreliable in this whole situation that they have to go around him. Patrick, you did bring up something interesting here. You did notice that this is all happening on the day that who can forget when Donald Trump got the FIFA Peace Prize before starting his three wars. But, this is the World Cup is beginning today here. And is there some connection between this attempted peace plan and the World Cup?
2: Yeah, I was wondering if maybe they thought people would be distracted and the U.S. could kind of do some things without people noticing. But I thought maybe it could go the other way, that Trump didn't want this to fall off the front page. I don't know.
1: We'll have to see. Where are we at right now? We have a score on one of them, or at least a game has started. Mexico is, there it is. Mexico leads South Africa 2-0 in the first World Cup game. There you go. Breaking action. Sorry, Chicago, Seattle, it was later. Okay, so there, get the point. The World Cup is upon us, the opening match kicking off today. The first of three opening ceremonies. Shakira and Burna Boy were headlining that one. Looked pretty good, too. Shakira is fantastic. Trump looks set not to attend the U.S.'s opening match against Paraguay on Friday, while the U.S. coach has discussed the arrogance around U.S. football. I accept the arrogance of Spain, Argentina, England, France, he said in an interview with El Pais, but when he sees arrogance in the United States, I think there's a bit of confusion. I think in soccer there's a mismatch between what they think they are and what they really are. Meanwhile, FIFA president Infantino gave his pre-tournament press conference on Wednesday and addressed the sorry saga of the Somali referee detained in a visa to enter the U.S. with the Trump administration, claiming he was sent home because of links to suspected members of a terrorist organization. Meanwhile, Canada has gotten him in there. FIFA just quickly jumps on the Trump side. The FIFA's boss response to the problems has proved bizarre, as Infantino has urged everyone to chill, relax. Reminder, he gave Donald Trump a peace prize. That's like that's like giving Jeffrey Dahmer a Michelin guide. For God's sakes, man. What are you doing? Speaking of the sports, since I'm going to stay in sports, I might as well stay here because, there are quicker ways to die than criticizing Taylor Swift. And if you did not see it last night in the NBA Finals, the Knicks had a miracle comeback. They were down massively in that game. And in the fourth quarter, they were down by, 15 at the beginning of the fourth quarter, and they came back and won it by one because San Antonio just doesn't know how to close out games. And if you didn't see it, there was an incredibly adorable Taylor Swift on the sidelines cheering on the Knicks because she's lived in New York for a while now. New York Knicks radio host is being swarmed by Swifties after she questioned Taylor Swift for being at the NBA Finals. Now, I just got to stop there. It's like, okay, wait a second here. The sheen's off this apple at this point. We do understand in these tiny arenas, when it's the NBA Finals or something like that, that the pores of society are not going to those games. That the cheapest ticket in the nosebleed seats is still about $600.

0: we understand that. So adopting some sort of "you're not a real fan" to somebody attending an NBA Finals game, I mean, real fans can't afford the $20,000 per ticket charge, okay? How about we understand that? And you're sitting, if you're on press row, you know that. How are you this? Monica McNutt has made a mistake here. She's the hot mic moment on Wednesday night's game caught the analyst in the moment when she realized that Swift 36 was in Madison Square Garden to cheer on the Knicks against the San Antonio Spurs. Now, once again, she is there for the Knicks. The Knicks went on to pull off the one of the greatest comebacks in NBA's history. McNutt's fellow announcer Tyler Murray first spotted Swift in attendance, and he pointed her out, and as he took out their phone to take a picture of the singer, McNutt then said, "She's not a Knicks fan. Get out of here, girl." She is to say Swiftyverse is coming after her is an understatement. Well, first of all, I get it. You may not like Taylor Swift. I will say she basically gave the iconic moment. She and the woman from Law and Order SVU and the one woman, the sisters from Heim, they were there. It's also Ben Stiller's wife was there. And them celebrating on the sidelines is kind of the iconic moment. I can understand you may not like it, but for God's sakes, how can you be that tone deaf to what is going on at that point? And by the way, what's with this? You're not a real fan. I mean, if you're upset about people, wealthy people only being at games, which I can get on board with, that's a bigger problem than just Taylor Swift getting a ticket. And we can have that discussion, but you taking out your frustration on Taylor Swift just because she can afford to be at a game that 99.99% of us can't afford to be to? I don't know. Seattle, Chicago, talk to you tomorrow. Minneapolis, St. Paul, hour two up next.
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2: I'm Dr. Anthony Lizowitz, and this is Climate Connections. Around the world, more than a billion people live in informal settlements. These unplanned areas are often densely packed and lack municipal services.
3: They're often in low-lying areas that are prone to flooding. They have generally poor drainage, unsafe water, and all of these problems are exacerbated by often a lack of sanitation.
2: That's Diego Ramirez Lovering of Monash University in Australia. He says when it rains, stormwater can mix with wastewater and flow into streets and homes. In many areas, the problem is getting worse as climate change brings more heavy downpours.
3: So in a way, climate issues become health issues, and the intersection of those two is really quite dangerous.
2: So to help, he's part of a global initiative that's improving infrastructure in a dozen communities in Indonesia and Fiji. They've installed private toilets, stormwater drains, septic tanks, and artificial wetlands that help filter water pollutants. And now they're studying how the changes affect the health of young kids, who are especially vulnerable to illness from water contamination. So the team hopes to build climate resilience and improve people's health and well-being all at the same time. Climate Connections is produced by the Yale Center for Environmental Communication. To learn more about climate change, visit climateconnections.org.
4: NBC News Radio, I'm Michael Kastner. President Trump says a deal ending the war in Iran could be signed as soon as this weekend. He says it's so close to becoming reality that it's the reason he called off fresh strikes on Iran previously planned for Thursday.
5: We have a signing soon, and the documents are in pretty final shape. So we'll see. We'll see. Very good.
4: Speaking from the Oval Office, Trump said an official deal signing ceremony could take place this weekend, maybe in Europe, involving Vice President J.D. Vance, and Iranian officials. U.S. Park Police are investigating after the numbers 8647 appeared etched in the grass near the Washington Monument on Thursday. More from Mark Mayfield.
6: Images taken from the top of the monument showed the numbers, which were apparently created from dead or discolored grass. The Trump administration has argued in the past that the term 8647 could constitute a threat against the nation's 47th president. The Department of the Interior called the message deranged vandalism, adding that anyone who makes a threat against the president will be found and held accountable. I'm Mark Mayfield.
4: Today marks 10 years since the Orlando Pulse nightclub massacre, a mass shooting that left 49 people dead. The city, along with local businesses, churches, and nonprofits, are holding events and fundraisers today to support the LGBTQ plus community. Illinois Governor J.B. Pritzker is speaking out against a cross-burning earlier this week in downtown Chicago. Pritzker spoke about the incident at the Rainbow Push Coalition's annual conference on Thursday.
7: The fact that it even occurred at all speaks to what happens when the seeds of racism and fascism grow unchecked in our country.
4: Michael Kastner, NBC News Radio. In California, Laguna Beach authorities have recovered the body of a young girl who was swept out to sea earlier this week near Treasure Island Beach. Sharon Reardon with more.
8: The child was in the water at the shoreline Tuesday night with her mother and young brother when all three were pulled into the ocean by rough surf. Beachgoers rescued the mother and one child, but the girl, believed to be about 5 years old, went missing. Officials say a female body was spotted Thursday about 250 to 300 yards offshore near Christmas Cove. KTLA reports it's roughly a quarter mile from the area she disappeared. I'm Sharon Reardon.
4: Researchers at the University of Virginia want to find out if being enrolled in Medicare has any impact on the prevention and treatment of strokes. Tammy Trujillo reports.
9: A team led by Dr. Jonathan Crow is speaking with patients and analyzing the differences between traditional Medicare plans and Advantage Medicare coverage. Crow says nearly 72% of stroke patients in the U.S. are covered by Medicare insurance, so the study could make important recommendations to improve stroke outcomes around the U.S. The American Heart Association gave researchers $200,000 to help fund the study. I'm Tammy Trujillo.
4: An early poll suggests Democrat Javier Becerra is a heavy favorite over Republican Steve Hilton in the November runoff for California governor. More from Lisa Carton.
10: Hilton says California desperately needs change and Becerra is more of the same.
11: I shudder to think what will happen to California if this guy wins. We are heading for the cliff and we got to turn away from it before it's too late.
10: A new UC Berkeley Institute of Governmental Studies and an LA Times poll shows Becerra is supported by 52% of likely voters, while Hilton is polling at 31%. The survey was conducted between May 19th and 24th, before both candidates advanced out of the primary election. Becerra was expected to receive strong support in heavily Democratic California.
4: Michael Kastner, NBC News Radio.
12: Time now for a quick look at our KKNW weather outlook. We'll see partly cloudy skies through the night and a low around 52. Sunshine for Friday with a high near 72. Warming up on Saturday, we'll see sunshine and a high near 78. Even warmer on Sunday with a high near 85. Mostly sunny Monday with a high near 89 degrees.
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0: Okay, so then let me ask you this way. Can you just talk about the nature of the sexting in terms of, can you call for the release of the Epstein files? And can you call out those who have abused women and not be conflicted in any way?
1: Yes, of course. I mean, I engaged in consensual romantic activities with adults at an earlier part in my life. That seems like a fairly normal thing most people do. Going to an island with billionaires to possibly assault children is a vastly, vastly different thing.
2: Amen.
3: Wow. Go oyster guy.
2: Good for him.
3: That was Mika Brzezinski asking the question, who went to Mar-a-Lago to kiss the child rapist ring and bend the knee. Just FYI. Yeah. Just FYI. Graham Plantner, liking him. I liking his, yeah.
2: Well, it's a good pushback, I think.
3: Also, yeah. Did I mention yet that the president is a child rapist? Have you read the bombshell in the New York Times?
2: I have.
3: Apparently the only situation in the Situation Room these days is that the president is a child rapist, and how do we cover that up?
2: Uh-huh. And they're looking for mics, which means it's true.
3: Yeah, exactly. Exactly. And it points to J.D. Vance.
2: Of course it does.
3: As usual. I think JoJo from Jurors also said something similar, but Anna DiCastillo said, WTF are we doing? He mutilated a child's nipples while raping her. And here we are going on about our lives like nothing happened. Is there any other story we should be talking about?
2: There isn't. If he were any other politician, this would be blasted everywhere.
3: Yeah. How many times did anchors have to say nipple yesterday? we can joke and everybody, an aggressive nipple enthusiast or whatever, but these are children. These are children we're talking about. And thank you. Someone else posted seconds after the new Epstein information came out, Donald Trump started bombing Iran again. He's killing innocent people to cover up his involvement in a pedophile ring. Impeach, remove, and lock him up.
2: Yep.
3: Thank you. I feel like that's all. By the way, you can hear my voice. I'm still sick because I turned down CNN tonight. And how sick do I have to be to not go talk about the new information about Trump being a child rapist?
2: Very.
3: They wanted me on the 9 p.m. and the 10 p.m. Panels.
2: Yeah, that's
3: rough. Mama, it's no bueno. The voice is no bueno. Fellow would be like, Adam Mockler's voice has finally dropped. I'd be like, no, I'm not Adam Mockler. Never mind. All right, you know the service I did do for America, though, yesterday?
2: What?
3: Who did I book for? L.A. Sexy Liberal. One show only. One show only, October 24th, here in Los Angeles, Sexy Liberal. Who did I book? Who? Does anyone have any?
2: I don't know.
3: What?
2: Who? Did you book C-3PO?
3: Yes!
2: Awesome!
3: R2-D2. And Chewbacca. Wow. Say it with me, everyone. Wow. Mark Hamill.
2: Yay.
3: Is our very first. Unless he's, called away to
2: do something.
3: Fight the droids in some other galaxy or whatever. But Mark Hamill will join us.
2: Yay.
3: As he did for Chicago Sexy Liberal, along with Governor Pritzker and others. So who knows? Who knows? To use Mark's bait to get. But the mind reels, doesn't it? My mind is. Okay. All right, that's enough of that. We're all money to that guy. Like Mark always tells me, who's that guy? Okay.
4: John Williams.
3: John Williams. John Williams. Yes. Shh, he's not up yet.
2: It would be Disney now. They would own the rights now.
3: Take that. Disney's already fired me twice. What else can they What else can they do to me? All right. Oh, and also, wow, did you see they actually did Sage Madison Square Garden?
2: And it worked.
3: And Knicks won. You know what it is. Taylor Swift was there.
2: Too.
3: Good luck, Charm. And she knew Trump was trouble. Her and the goats.
2: She's now worth $2 billion.
4: Don't do that. Your voice.
3: That's going to be my voice by the end of the show. Oh, boy. Okay. We have it's vacation time, so we have a cattywampus show. Dr. Redletter is coming. Carl's on vacation. Dr. Redletter, bottom of the hour in a few minutes. Sherry Jacobus at the top.
2: Jacobus.
3: Right, that's what I said.
2: Okay.
3: Jacobus at the top of the hour. Fantastic. We haven't had her on in a while, so I'm so happy to welcome her back. Political strategist, former GOP. And then Dana Goldberg's back. So it's a cattywampus Thursday show. Mm-hmm. God, my voice is annoying me. Although there is a lot of pro, you know, husky voice stuff on social media. You know, Lauren Bacall, Old Lucy. Take your pick. What?
2: Did you see there was a Friends episode when Phoebe Buffay had a similar cold? And when she sang Smelly Cat, it was very sexy.
3: Smelly cat. Okay. Wow. Someone posted Trump goes to the game, Knicks lose. Taylor Swift goes to the game, and the Knicks win. I'm just saying, if you believe in good luck and bad luck charms, isn't he like a giant just cloud over the country? Just, he's like a cancer. He's just,
2: He's boring and gross.
3: Yes. You can get the 47 Behind Bars shirt at StephanieMiller.com now, because I feel like this is the problem, is we're so saturated that we just go on with our lives and everybody covers other stuff and blah, blah, blah. But I'm with the people saying, what are we doing here? Like, what is there some other story? This thing is insane. If you read all or parts of the New York Times story,
2: it's right? Everywhere. I mean, you can find
3: inside
2: it.
3: Inside the White House freak out over the Epstein files. First of all, Situation Room is supposed to be used for protecting America, national security. Mm-hmm. Everyone except him is in there panicking about how to cover up for him. And the other thing that struck me, you guys, is just that all of these people saw this stuff and know he's a child rapist. And so this panic was about, it wasn't about how do we get justice for these victims.
2: No.
3: It was how do we cover up for Trump? And I guess J.D. Vance was one that was like, oh, let's just release it. He's done worse. And that these sycophants, I mean, that's going to go down in history. It's hard to be worse than him, but these enablers, it's unbelievable. This whole story about just the panic and how to cover for him. And, of course, they don't. By the way, I think it was Jamie Raskin. People keep saying different. He said a million times. He's mentioned a million times in what we've seen. As we keep saying, Ted Lieu has said a million times. Mm-hmm. He is credibly accused of child rape multiple times. That's why they're not releasing any more of this. And that's only the stuff that we've seen.
2: Mm-hmm.
3: The inside the White House freak out over the Epstein files, the president's top advisors gathered in a series of Situation Room meetings as they struggled to contain a scandal engulfing Donald Trump himself. What do we say from the beginning, Jody? This is not going away.
2: No.
3: I get that, you know, literally, you can't tell me that him starting to bomb Iran again didn't have something to do with this, the timing of this.
2: Yeah.
3: Excuse me. Oh, boy.
2: I should put my mask on, shouldn't I?
3: I don't know.
2: I have two.
3: Reading, Stuart Stevens, former Republican strategist, said, reading this article makes me try to imagine who are the leakers. It looks like the major one is either Vance or someone close to Vance, because he's the one that comes off the best. What is specifically avoided being leaked here, that Trump is criminally guilty, is as important as what is leaked, and others that others are guilty, and the Trump administration refuses to prosecute them. Why do they refuse to prosecute? Because I think they fear that those they would prosecute would blab on Trump.
2: Well, that's what Marjorie Taylor Greene said.
3: Yeah.
2: She said, he said, please don't do that because my friends will get in trouble.
3: Well, not just as him. That's the thing that you know, they keep tiptoeing around. But how gross is all of that?
2: Mm-hmm.
3: Even Vance, like, so he's trying to these political reasons for a run for president. Like, oh, well, I was for releasing. I don't, just the nipple stuff, really? There's a lot more stuff in there than just that. But it just, okay. I never thought there'd be a story I could say nipple in so many times. It's still,
2: and not in a good way.
3: He sucked the fun, so to speak, even out of that.
2: Yeah, not in a fun way.
3: Exactly. I just did the, and then what was it? Excuse me. Oh boy. Pam Bondi. So last time she testified, she throws Todd Blanche under the bus. They're all gross. They're all despicable. They've all seen all of this. Yeah. And their only thought is, like, how to, they're just a big bag of rats.
2: That's what they are. They're a big giant rat.
3: I may have to break early while I cough up a lung. Okay. What other sound bites do we have? Oh, I don't know. Let's do a wildly dramatic CNN data reporter, Harry Anton, explaining the same thing we did. Oh, by the way, apparently we rigged the L.A. mayor's race, but not the governor's race, which is much more consequential.
2: Mm-hmm.
3: So because got in Hilton, so suddenly that wasn't rigged.
2: He says that California vote counters listen to Donald. He said, well, they knew that I was coming after them. That's why they did that.
3: Oh yeah. So that was just a gimme for him? Yeah.
2: To keep him off our backs.
4: Oh, please.
2: Yeah.
3: So if we were rigging things, like, you would think we would put Styron, because you know,
2: that
3: plus he spent $220 million dollars, but but we just forgot to do that because something.
2: Yeah.
3: Okay. All right. Here he is. Harry.
5: Yeah. This is the dumbest conspiracy theory I have ever heard, because the Democratic establishment and Karen Bass wanted Spencer Pratt in the run-up. They don't want any part to do with Nithya Raman. Why is that? Because just take a look here. Okay. Mayor runoff polls. Bass versus opponent versus Pratt. Bass would have crushed Pratt by 18 points. Mm-hmm. That's what the polling showed. Look at how she does against Nithya Raman. On the other hand, Raman is ahead by 4 points. Bass has a real race on her hand. Yes. It's in fact, Raman is the one who advances, and of course, the Democratic establishment is backing Karen Bass, but versus Spencer Pratt, she was crushing him. She wanted to face Pratt. She wanted nothing to do with Raman. That's why these conspiracy theories simply make no sense, people.
3: Yeah. He explained it. Belly, you were on vacation, but we explained this, that polling came out, and, you know, that's why politically, you know, I understood why Karen Bass wanted to run against.
4: People were talking about that beforehand, though, too. Like, for months, people have been saying that. So, no, but it would make no sense.
3: Yeah, and we're a solid blue city, so it's going to be a Democrat. So, of course, she's going to have a tougher race against
2: a Democrat.
3: Yeah, absolutely. Exactly. But, all the polling showed her crushing Spencer Pratt, but I was with you, Belle. I don't even want to risk it.
2: I know. Either one is fine.
3: I mean, just God knows all the. Wait, we'll talk about all the. How about this one? Postal Service won't deliver mail ballots to the states that don't hand over voter lists under plan for Trump directive.
2: That means we wouldn't get our ballot.
3: Yeah. We don't know what's going to happen before November. So I'm glad we're not risking a Spencer Pratt mayoral.
4: That's what I've been getting at this whole time. Yeah. Is that I didn't even want him to be a possibility in November, because you think you know, and obviously LA has always been blue. We knew it was going to be a Democrat no matter what, but since Trump, you really never know how people could just change their mind like that. Yeah. People are a lot dumber than you think they are.
3: And the stuff that Trump is going to pull before before November.
4: Yeah, and now there's not even a chance. Not even a chance. Thank God.
3: And I just, once again, Jody, can we say vote blue no matter who? I'm obviously a Mayor Bass fan, but I'd be fine with a Raman. She seems great. Like, I love Janet Mills, but the people of Maine chose Graham Plattner. He seems great to me. If that's their choice, James Tallarico seems like he's going to be Texas's choice. I think that's great. Mm-hmm. Let's stop with all these labels, like, oh, you're neo-libs and whatever, because you're for the establishment. I'm for whoever's going to win. Graham Plattner is not the establishment candidate, right?
4: Yeah.
3: I mean, so.
4: Let Mom Donnie be proof that you don't always have to go, you know, with the way that you think that you should go and the way that everyone else is telling you to go, because he was the underdog. They did not want him.
3: Yeah.
4: And then he was able to gain momentum and gain the trust of people in New York. Yeah. So let him be proof.
3: Yeah.
4: You know, you don't have, you can go another way.
3: Yeah. And he's doing great. I'm doing a story a day about stuff I think he's doing that's just creative and joyful but also getting results there, you know? Mm-hmm. My voice is freaking me out now. All right. Let me go. I don't know. I need to take a prostate exam, and then I will be right.
2: Do you have any lozenges?
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0: Hi, I'm a human pez dispenser.
1: Yes, you are. And you're a man eater because you sound like a man.
0: Oh, I get it. Thank you, Bella.
2: He said it this morning.
0: You sound like a dude.
2: Mommy's sick. Ah.
0: Okay. By the way, Brian Tyler Cohen was on CNN on Alex Michelson's panel and was fantastic. So I'm hoping they get someone fantastic to fill in for me tonight because they asked me to.
1: They didn't call me.
0: I can't talk enough about the president clearly being a child rapist. Credibly accused. Yes. Do I need to say that? Okay. All right, but mommy is sick, so mommy can't do it. So hopefully they'll get someone else fantastic to
1: maybe they'll get Bella
0: to debate.
2: Bella, yeah.
0: She's
2: what's
0: my,
2: going on?
0: She's
2: what's
0: my mini on? Me. She's my mini
2: what's
0: me. She's,
2: going on? Why
0: she's my little Adam Mockler.
2: Yeah.
0: Right?
2: Yeah.
0: Mike Nellis, we're both like Russian nesting dolls. Like his Adam Mockler comes out of him when he can't do it, and then Bella comes out of me. Just whoop. How about this one?
1: What about, hey, hi.
0: Oh, I'm sorry. Yes.
2: Why haven't they hit?
0: Alex, call Jody Hamilton.
2: Come on. Come on, Alex. I've worked with him before, too. Come on.
0: What with all the, New York Times child rape accusations, blah, blah, blah. Did we miss the latest war crime? Trump, first of all, he bombed a water facility.
1: That's a war crime.
0: War crime. Secondly, he's talked about we stole the oil, we've been stealing their oil.
1: That's against the law.
0: First of all, but it's also a lie.
1: Yes.
0: Nobody knows this. We've been in the middle of the night, we've been stealing Iran's oil.
1: Okay, and where is it here?
0: That's not what's happening. He means the few ships they've been able to escort through there, not the 3,000 a day that we're going through. But anyway, okay. This is Emil Sykes and Chris Wright, Energy Secretary.
3: The numbers were great.
4: I don't think we've heard this.
3: I love the inflation. You know why? Because as soon as this war is over, I can say it now. Something you didn't know. Do you know we've been taking out?
4: Let's suspend. Let's suspend that.
3: Barrels of oil. Nobody knows it. You know who doesn't know about it? Iran until right now.
5: No. Mr. Secretary, it seems like you didn't know about this either. So why would the United States be taking out millions of barrels of oil from Iran?
6: Well, it's essential that we prevent oil sales from generating revenue for Iran to spend to develop nuclear weapons and oppress
5: people. Mr. Secretary, I understand this might be an uncomfortable line of questioning and you don't want to do it, but you are not answering my question. So.
0: Yeah, went on to say.
5: So do you think that the president is lying based on the audio that you just heard? And I will send it to you in case you say you didn't hear it.
6: Oh, no, I do not think the president's lying. I think the president's talking casually about our efforts to stop the flow of
5: you
6: Iranian
5: think
6: oil.
5: That and war is casual? Do you think that it is appropriate to talk casually about war?
6: I think you talk to all different audiences and you talk in all different styles. But I don't have any serious objection to what he said.
5: Do you have that objection? There are 13 service people who are dead. There are hundreds more that are injured. But we should be talking about war casually.
6: He treats this war deadly serious, and he has worked tirelessly on this war.
5: Mr. Secretary, you just said that he was speaking casually about this.
6: He speaks 20 hours a day.
1: Oh God.
0: I can't anymore with his lick spittles.
1: And the other thing with him not sleeping, apparently.
0: Yeah.
1: That's not healthy.
2: No.
1: So, you start to hallucinate if you don't sleep.
0: Yes, I know.
1: You start having awake dreams.
0: I'm doing it currently because I was
1: talking. I mean, seriously, if you don't sleep, you will hallucinate.
0: Right. Yeah, and plus he always likes to make it seem like he knows something. No one, we've been taking out, we know they don't know till now. We've been taking all their oil in the middle of the night. We turned the lights off.
1: He's such a child.
0: That's not... Okay, that would be another war crime if you were stealing their oil. Okay. Dr. Irwin Redlener next.

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1: Hi son.
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6: Come on, all right. Yes, yes. You guys are great.
7: Woo! Batter up.
8: So, which one's yours?
9: The one at bat.
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6: Oh, that's okay, Chris.
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6: Oh, run, Chris, go!
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13: Hi, I'd like to report a bear hug.
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13: Well, before I left my campsite, I was putting out my fire, and out of nowhere, Smokey Bear showed up and hugged me?
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13: I just got a bear hug from Smokey Bear. 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
12: All right, I'm gonna let you go now. 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
16: We cannot have a president asleep on the job. Is he sleeping in classified briefings, on calls with foreign leaders? How can we trust a president who is literally asleep at the wheel to make informed decisions about national security? An April YouGov poll found that 48% of Americans believe that Trump is also suffering modest to significant cognitive decline. He is increasingly making erratic decisions and raise questions about his mental fitness for office. He is posting AI on Truth Social at ungodly hours of the night. He is hyperfixated on his billion-dollar ballroom and a $1.8 billion slush fund for political allies instead of ending his war of choice on Iran and lowering costs for Americans.
7: Yeah. She was great yesterday. Representative Sydney, am I saying that right? Kalmager Dove. She went on to say, this is one more, Val.
16: Trump consistently has bruises on his hands that the White House claims are from handshakes. He received an MRI without knowing what body part was scanned or disclosing why he received it. The White House failed to put a mysterious dentist appointment on the presidential calendar, as is normal for medical appointments. Dr. Oz said the president is taking cognitive tests every day because he likes the results. And the White House removed a hair loss prevention drug from the public list of drugs he is taking, saying they are not obligated to disclose what medications the president is on. We need real transparency. It is time for Republicans to wake up and join Democrats in demanding transparency from this White House about the president's health. It is a matter of national security.
7: That's right.
16: And with that, Mr. Speaker, I yield back.
7: You know what? I do not yield back. And I'm not a doctor, but... Oh, I know who is. Hang on. Doctor,
9: if I'm going to get bad news, I want it from him because he's very handsome. Dr. Irwin Redletter joins us now. MSNBC medical expert. Dr. Irwin Redletter.
17: Here he became Dr. Doom.
9: Dr. Irwin Redletter is the founding director of the National Center for Disaster Preparedness and senior research scholar.
18: Dr. Doom.
7: Hello. Good morning, Dr. Doom.
17: Daily MRI. He likes the results. You don't want to laugh at somebody with dementia, but Jesus, yeah. You know, it's like this yeah. is really off the charts.
7: Yeah.
17: Really true.
7: Well, I mean, and it started with the Meet the Press interview, right? I mean, that lack of control,
17: that
7: irritability, that, you know, lashing out. It's just, he's just completely out of control. And she's right, it is a national security threat. Mm-hmm.
17: It is a national security threat, and the ability to be able to think straight and to stay awake seems like basic, you know, really basic. We don't happen to have that in the White House right now, and it's just, it's not funny, it's actually scary. Yeah. And, you know, there's a difference. People measure now with MRIs, but other tests, the difference between your chronological age, how old you are, like 80, and your brain age, and there's a difference, and that brain age is determined by certain factors which are trying to give you objective evidence that your brain is deteriorating. I have no idea what Trump's brain age is. I'm guessing, I don't know, 100?
7: Yeah.
17: 250?
7: Oh, I was going to go with like 8, like whatever, or whatever 8th grade is, 13?
17: No, you know, 8 would mean like a vibrant, active, functional brain.
7: Yeah, sorry.
17: Anyway, it's a sad situation.
7: I saw you cheating on me with Nicole Wallace. I was very, very jealous.
17: It was just dinner. It was just dinner. I swear
7: to God. You are in the ancestral homeland of Mama's radio career, Rochester, New York. That's where you were. On from. That's it. By the way, if you just say my name, Sister Sleaze from the Brother Wee's Morning Circus, you'll get a good table. You're welcome. I know you have a long
17: fantastic.
7: List of credentials,
17: knew?
7: But
17: fantastic. Yeah.
7: Just say you're a friend of Sister Sleaze and you're golden
17: yeah,
7: in Rochester.
17: Exactly.
7: Okay.
17: Yeah.
7: So you were with one of Ukraine's young student representatives who made the trip to the Genius Olympiad, a global high school competition featuring teams from over 70 countries. Talk about that for a sec.
17: Well, this is an extraordinary thing. There were 965 high school students from 79 different countries, and they were competing across multiple sectors from robotics and advanced mathematics, environmental science, to documentary filmmaking, creative writing, and so on. It was extraordinary, and the Ukrainian kids are absolutely inspiring, Stephanie. They are happy. They were excited to be there, and they're coming from hell on earth there, you know, with many, many stories of their towns being bombed, their schools being wrecked, and, you know, spending a full year studying in a bomb shelter at the bottom of a school in the basement. And I'm telling you, they came out just raring to go, full of energy, full of enthusiasm, and very, very accomplished. And it's amazing.
7: Well, and you also posted about just Ukraine. There's so much in the news, obviously, Doc, but you said this fight is absolutely totally in America's interest. Ukraine, our ally, is defending global democracy and pushing hard against the unrelenting war crimes of an aggressive, violent adversary of the U.S. Help us help Ukraine. And, we, you know, we've linked to all your stuff, all the great work you're doing over there. But, Doc, it's hard not to talk about, and I know this is not just because you're a pediatrician and care about children, but we all should care about this New York Times story with further evidence of Trump being a child rapist and the panicked cover-up in the Situation Room, right, where they should be doing things like figuring out how to help our allies like Ukraine, and they're figuring out how to cover up Trump's involvement in the Epstein mess, right?
17: Well, you know, I don't know about you, Steph. I think that one of these days it's all going to come out.
7: Yeah,
17: some disgruntled White House employee, somebody in the Justice Department who is not supposed to be releasing this material, some anonymous source is going to release everything, unredacted, every word, every picture, and we're going to see the monstrosity that this Epstein affair really is and what it reveals about people like the President of the United States. And but the other thing lurking in somewhere in somebody's records is Trump's relationship to Vladimir Putin.
7: Yes.
17: And understanding what the dynamics are between those two guys to allow an American president to speak the talking points of our most violent adversary and enemy in the world, which is Russia. There's stuff to come out all over the place about this presidency and this president. And by the way, his whole family, his entire business entourage, dirty, dirty,
7: and they're
17: corrupt.
7: Two birds of a feather, Doc. I mean, we're daily, just like Putin. We just bombed a water facility in Iran yesterday, seconds after this New York Times bombshell came out about the cover-up for Trump and regarding Epstein and child rape. I mean, it's... you know, he said we were stealing their oil, which looks to be a lie, but he either, you know, commits or says he's committed a war crime almost every day. So let me just, for people that have just tuned in. So Tess says, last summer the DOJ released a memo saying there was no Epstein client list. It backfired so badly, J.D. Vance called an emergency situation room meeting with the chief of staff, the press secretary, the attorney general, the FBI director, all in the room. This was a five-alarm crisis inside the White House. Not about how to prosecute child rapists, how to protect the one in the Oval Office. I mean, that's where we are. Representative Stansbury yesterday said this is his Watergate. I'm like, this is his Watergate times a million.
17: This is so worse than Watergate. Yeah. This Watergate was kindergarten prep school for what these guys are doing. And, you know, the other thing, I think we should understand how we're being viewed by the rest of the world. I spoke to a lot of the chaperones of these international groups that came to this event in Rochester, and this is really one of the things I really worry about. One of the chaperones from the Canadian team said, you know, we were talking about how Canadians feel about America. She said, you know, when he was elected the first time, it's like, well, you know, who knew? When he was elected the second time, we're not so sure about what the Americans think and believe. And even though his ratings are low here, we elected this guy twice, and we're not seeing the Congress even beginning to oppose him sufficiently.
7: Yeah.
17: So we got problems all over the place. And by the way, using the Situation Room to handle a pedophilic whatever scandal is disgusting.
7: Yeah.
17: And I have no idea what that goes on every day in the Situation Room. I have been in there. I've seen it.
7: Me too.
17: But I guarantee you there's been never a meeting like this in this sacred place where national security and international interests are examined explored.
7: About the president mutilating a child's nipples. You can't even believe we're having these conversations. I mean, another ally said the New York Times has released an article detailing the moments top Trump officials met to plan out how they were going to handle the Epstein files. J.D. Vance said this is a huge problem, even suggested having Tucker Carlson interview Ghislaine Maxwell and have her say that Trump did nothing wrong. There's so much to unpack with how they handled this entire thing. They scrambled to protect Trump, not the victims and survivors. I agree with you, Doc. There's no way this is not all going to come out at some point.
17: Yeah, and the sooner the better. And look, it's going to take just one person, really. This has happened before. You remember that article by Anonymous? Mm-hmm. in the New York Times several years ago when things started to come out about what was going on with Trump and the Russians and all that. And I think it's inevitable because there are people that have made a mistake and they know it by joining this administration.
9: Yeah.
17: And they're going to they're just going to deal with their feelings of guilt about joining him by releasing what needs to be released. And if any of them are listening right now, may we please encourage them.
9: Yeah.
17: Come forward. The United States of America's future is dependent upon honesty and an American understanding of what this president has really been up to.
7: No spiders on Blue Sky said, hey, Dr. Doom, Malcolm Nance sees your Ebola and raises you. The global economy will crash in the next month. The Stephanie Miller Show, come for the jokes, stay for the apocalypse. That's fantastic. That's it, yeah. Advertising. But, you know, I was saying, I was on a bike trip and I saw this, people had the Confederate flag in their yard and the big Take America Back. And frankly, they are taking us back to you know, measles, Ebola, screwworm. I mean,
17: racism. I mean, yeah. you know, and by the way, you know, there's just this announcement about a huge ICE force coming to New York City.
9: Yeah.
17: Unprecedented number of ICE agents will be invading my hometown here.
7: Yeah, because they booed him. They booed him. Because they booed him and hurt his fifis.
17: Yeah,
7: unbelievable. Wow. One last one. Lori says treatments based on the same mRNA technology that delivered COVID vaccines to market in record time are showing lasting benefit against the deadly skin cancer melanoma and early promise in pancreatic and brain cancers. Believe the science. Boy, it is a constant fight for those of us that believe in science, right?
17: We've abandoned science. That's what we've done here, and very aggressively. This is not a passive moving away from science. This is a big proactive administration effort facilitated by Bobby Kennedy Jr. to destroy the American scientific infrastructure, and we're going to pay a very big price. And by the way, it's not we in general, it's we specifically. It's the millions and millions of Americans with cancer and rare diseases and everything else that we need this research for. And I mean, this is what we're dealing with, something that's going to be really hard to fix, actually, even if we turn around the Congress in the midterms, which we must.
7: Yeah. Doc, thanks for taking time. I know you're off to Ukraine again. Be safe.
17: Thank you very much.
7: Next time you're on, we'll Nicole Wallace, yell out my name. Don't forget.
17: Well, how about that? I was thinking of you, even while I was with her.
7: Fine. All right, fine. Have them put it in the Chiron.
17: Karen, I was just kidding, honey.
7: I love you, Dr. Doom. See ya.
17: Bye, guys.
7: 47 minutes after the hour. 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
7: I'm here with my friend, Dr. Peter McCullough, Chief Scientific Officer. 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I love my medical emergency kit, so thank you for that right away. Good morning, Doc.
22: Good morning.
7: So I don't know who Murphy was and what Murphy's Law is, but you're always going to get sick over the holiday or over the weekend or when you're traveling and your doctor's office is closed. Isn't it some sort of universal truth?
22: Oh, my gosh. Isn't it true? Looking at these cruise boat outbreaks that we're seeing.
7: Well, and, you know, we're heading into the summer travel season. I'm traveling for Memorial Day weekend. I'm doing another vacation first week in June. So talk to us about, because this is like having, it's not a first aid kit. It's like having urgent care and a pharmacy right in your home.
22: You know, what happens is people go on trips and then invariably somebody gets sick or they cut themselves and get an infection or get a bladder infection. And then you have to leave your vacation and then find an urgent care or an ER somewhere.
7: Right.
22: And it is just, and if you've ever been through this, it's absolutely miserable. And you go to some foreign countries, it can be really scary. The needed antibiotics, antivirals, medicines to control nausea and diarrhea, all the things, they're pre-prescribed in the kit. It can handle dozens of problems with a guidebook and then telemedicine backup if you need it.
7: And let's talk about hantavirus for a minute before we go, because that's obviously a big concern for people, particularly the news that it's being transmitted person to person.
22: You know, it's debatable if it's really transmitted person to person. The original studies on that were done in a very small town down in Argentina where the mice have the virus anyway, and the mice could have been in the places where people thought there were super spreader events.
7: Well, here's what the main thing

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0: This portion of the show brought to you by Freedom From Religion Foundation. They are our friends for sure, I tell you what. Right? America, not a theocracy. We fought a revolution to get rid of a king. That's why we keep having our no kings rallies, yep. Right? We got rid of a king who claimed that God put him in charge, and then we wrote a constitution with no mention of God. Right now, you're seeing more and more attempts to blur that line in schools, in laws, in public life. When the government starts picking religious winners and losers, everybody's freedom gets smaller. We're like the freedom who's and who hell.
1: Right.
0: We're still here. We're here. 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Because hard pass on kings, theocracy, and rewriting history. Text fees may apply. 53 minutes after the hour. All right, Representative Stansberry, who I love.
1: Fantastic.
0: Oh, New Mexico. Said, breaking news in the Epstein case, Comer has agreed Todd Glantz must appear in Oversight Dems. With exclusive reporting from the New York Times on the White House cover-up and Situation Room meetings, this is looking more like a Watergate-style cover-up every day. We've got Bill Gates in front of committee today answering why rich and powerful men like himself continue to hang out with Epstein even after he was convicted of sex crimes. Regardless of party or wealth, we are following every lead. So I'm with JoJo from Jurors, our beloved, right, Jody? She said there are credible allegations made against Donald Trump that he mutilated a child's nipples while raping her. Allegations so serious, his inner circle had to meet in the Situation Room to discuss this. I mean, how the isn't this the biggest scandal in the world right now?
1: She's right.
0: I get annoyed watching TV when they're on, like, hey, how about those Knicks? And look over here at this new. It's like. We've already had the allegations that he punched a child in the face when she bit his penis. I'm like, is this just like background noise for us now? Like,
1: apparently. Again, if you were any other politician, this would be everywhere.
0: Yes.
1: It would be everywhere.
0: Yeah. Also, do we even get to him saying, I love inflation?
1: Oh, yeah, that's fantastic. On tape.
0: Do we even need to pay anyone to write ads this time?
1: No,
0: I don't think at all about Americans' financial situation, and I love inflation. I love inflation.
1: Yeah, his reasoning was once everything reopens, then it'll drop. Like, no, inflation. Okay, even if it went to zero today, it's still everything's still more expensive than it was yesterday, no matter what.
0: He is incapable, Jody, of admitting that anything is bad under him. It's always got to be, I love it. I love these numbers.
1: They're blaming Biden.
0: Right. I mean, the numbers came out, and they're horrible. Mm-hmm. And he's like, oh, I love these numbers. I love inflation.
1: Oh, and he
0: these
1: loves
0: good,
1: the,
0: these are good numbers.
1: And he likes the fact that the trade deficit is bigger now.
0: He doesn't understand anything. Okay. Yes, thank you. Monica says, fascinating how economic math changes depending on who's in the White House. Apparently, 4.2% inflation is under Trump is totally acceptable, but a lower 2.9% under Biden was an absolute disaster. It's infuriating. Trump, Senator Schumer said, Trump really said, I love inflation.

0: inflation on camera for all of America to hear. His contempt knows no bounds. Oh, all right. Oh, this was my favorite one. Murphy said Nancy Mace now has time to sit around and talk with Riley Gaines about what it's like to finish in fifth place.
1: That was fantastic.
0: Come on.
1: That was fantastic.
0: They can have their whiny fifth place sore loser club.
1: Yeah.
0: Pardon me. Okay. Senator Raphael Warnock to, is this another blame Biden?
1: Uh-huh.
0: The agriculture secretary.
1: Yeah.
2: But right now somebody's trying to buy groceries in Georgia.
3: That's because the Biden administration is the reason.
2: 2 years later, that's your answer because of the Biden administration?
3: Look at this. Look at all the prices that have come down. Avocados down 20%, berries down 13%, butter down 13%, eggs down 90%.
2: Grocery costs are up. You don't dispute that, right? Even as you call these individual items, you don't dispute that grocery costs are up in America.
3: The affordability question in America is real, and the work to bring those costs down continue. And within 1 year, the costs have significantly come down, with a few outliers, coffee, beef, etc.
4: I just want to point out, in the video for this, she has a chart, a laminated chart, that looks like it's like a baby's first, and it says, Trump grocery prices down, and it's apple, like an emoji, and it says...
1: That's how they present it to
4: 50%.
1: Donald.
4: It looks like a toy. It looks like Fisher Price.
0: Oh my God!
1: That's how
0: the White House front lawn looks like.
1: Oh God!
0: Oh my God! They're doing the weigh-in at the Lincoln Memorial. What?
1: They're going to be selling merch at the Memorial.
0: What's happened in my country?
1: They're going to be selling merch for that stupid fight at the memorial that Donald's going to make money off of.
0: Oh my God! Karen in Chicago, help us. Only you can help
1: Karen,
0: us.
1: Karen, how's your house?
0: Obi-Wan.
5: My house is still standing,
1: and
5: they're going to come and remove the branch sometime today. So,
1: thank
5: you. It's crazy. But anyway, no, I wanted to say, first of all, my husband, myself, and my rack will be getting on a plane in October to come to L.A. for the show.
0: Oh, you mean just to hang out with us and Mark Hamill, just announced today?
5: Yes.
0: Hair flip.
5: Yeah, that's all.
0: Fantastic.
5: And Jody and Bella, hopefully. I'll get to meet her in person.
0: Of course. We can't wait. The big party in L.A., October 24th, sexyliberal.com. Get your tickets now. 58 minutes after the hour, Sherry Jacobus next.
1: Jacobus,
0: that's what I said.
1: I'm going to have to phonetically do that for you.
0: All right.
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9: NBC News Radio, I'm Michael Kastner. President Trump is indicating a peace deal with Iran could be imminent after a canceled planned military strike set for Thursday. More from Mark Mayfield.
10: Trump spoke from the Oval Office on Thursday.
11: With the Strait will officially open as soon as we sign, which could be soon, very soon, maybe over the weekend, in Europe.
10: The president said an official signing ceremony could take place this weekend, maybe in Europe, involving Vice President J.D. Vance and Iranian officials. The president says the Strait of Hormuz will open up after the deal is signed, even though U.S. Central Command insisted earlier on Thursday that the strait has remained open.
9: The Kennedy Center Board is appealing to stop the removal of President Trump's name from the center. Paperwork filed late yesterday asked for a stay of a judge's order to remove the president's name from the building and other associated materials such as stationery and the website. A federal judge said the center violated federal law by adding Trump's name without congressional approval. OpenAI is blaming China for an influence campaign to change U.S. opinions over artificial intelligence and data centers. More from Tammy Trujillo.
12: The artificial intelligence company published research Wednesday that said it caught Chinese-backed operatives using the company's ChatGPT to create content for a social media campaign. Protests have been growing over the rapid growth of data centers needed to fuel the AI boom, with the amount of water and power they need being a huge sticking point for many in local communities. Several moratoriums on data centers have been put into effect at the state and local levels. House Republicans are asking President Trump to investigate China's alleged role in these campaigns, arguing that whoever leads in artificial intelligence will have a clear advantage on the global economic stage.
9: The Knicks are hoping for their first NBA championship in more than five decades. The team tips off against the Spurs in Game 5 of the finals from San Antonio on Saturday. Michael Kastner, NBC News Radio. The former head of the Securities and Exchange Commission is being nominated by President Trump to become the next permanent director of national intelligence. Lisa Carton with that story.
13: Jay Clayton is currently the U.S. attorney for the Southern District of New York. In a Thursday Truth Social post, Trump said few people anywhere in the legal community are respected at the level as Jay. He went on to urge the Senate to confirm him quickly. Trump appointed top federal housing official Bill Pulte to serve as acting DNI to replace former director Tulsi Gabbard, who resigned in May. I'm Lisa Carton.
9: FBI Director Kash Patel is making terrorist attack prevention the agency's top priority during the FIFA World Cup, Sarah Lee Kessler reports.
14: The World Cup has already begun with the first match in Mexico. The U.S. set to host 78 matches across 11 cities beginning Friday in Los Angeles and Saturday in New Jersey. They stretch over 39 days with the final to be held in New Jersey on July 19th. Patel says the FBI Joint Terrorism Task Force is determined to head off any potential incidents and is fully engaged and totally determined to ensure the safety of all during the competition.
9: The U.S. men's national team will take on Paraguay at SoFi Stadium today to begin the group stage in Los Angeles. If the work week has you stressed out, there is an easy way to shake it off. Free tennis with what you need to do.
15: Psychologists say if you're hunched over with stress by the end of the work week, you need to watch animals. Just 10 minutes of watching critters play is scientifically proven to reduce stress. So this weekend, seek out a cat cafe, a zoo, an aquarium, even a dog park will do. Health officials say watching animals of any kind promotes mindfulness, increases your attention span, and it's fun.
9: Michael Kastner, NBC News Radio.
16: Time now for a quick look at our KKNW weather outlook. We'll see partly cloudy skies through the night and a low around 52. Sunshine for Friday with a high near 72. Warming up on Saturday, we'll see sunshine and a high near 78. Even warmer on Sunday with a high near 85. Mostly sunny Monday with a high near 89 degrees.
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0: do you think your constituents think about this slush fund?
1: I mean, they're disgusted. I mean, they think Trump is a corrupt son of a bitch who doesn't give a shit about them. I mean, doing anything to deal with the issues of affordability. Gas prices are going up. Inflation is up. Healthcare costs are up. Housing costs are up. Everything is up. He's doing nothing about it. And this Congress is doing nothing about it.
2: I love me some Representative Jim McGovern. Speaking of people I love and haven't been here in ages and ages, why, it's Jerry Jacobus. I said it right.
3: You did.
2: I said it
3: you
2: right.
3: Said it right.
4: You said it right.
2: Yeah. Political strategist and, more importantly, ex-GOP. Thank God.
4: Thank God.
2: Good morning, Sherry.
4: Good morning.
2: I can't even imagine how you process. I talk all the time about what's happened to my dad in Goldwater's party, but I don't know how you process what has happened to anybody's version of a Republican Party. They have fully become the party of pedophiles and pedophile protectors with this latest New York Times story. Talk a little bit about that.
4: Well, you know, my dad always said, we are Bob Michael, Howard Baker Republicans, you know, from Peoria. Bob Michael would not be allowed in the GOP these days. Neither would Ronald Reagan, but Bob Michael was the rhino. He was a House Minority Leader. I'm from Peoria. I worked for him. And I don't recognize the party. We didn't even have that word rhino when I first started in politics on Capitol Hill 8 million years ago. But, you know, Stephanie, I left the party 10 years ago. I wasn't one of those people that stuck around. I didn't say, oh, I'm going to work for him and then see the light and then, you know, go get a book deal or something like that. I actually left the GOP the day after they nominated Trump. And I'm a former RNC spokesperson. I used to run campaigns. I was a senior, you know, congressional staffer, but, you know, and the establishment people did not support Trump.
2: Yeah.
4: But they were like, you know, he's going to lose, but he's our nominee, and we'll all come back together in the fall. And I thought he'd lose too, but I was like, you know what? I never want to sit around a conference table with any of you people that think this is okay.
2: Yeah.
4: Isn't
2: that the disgusting thing, Sherry, about the New York Times story? It's not just how disgusting he is, that all these people, not talking about how you get justice for these little girls that were raped, but how do we cover this up, knowing full well that he's guilty, right?
4: Yeah. Well, and I was reading this stuff. I was looking at some of these excerpts, Stephanie, and I think what this means, I mean, I'm just connecting dots here. It's not that hard. I think this explains a lot of the people he surrounds himself with. He wants to keep these guys close to him. I think that his cabinet, I think his administration, I think other people that he's saying, hey, give me lots of money for my ballroom that I'm going to pocket. I think that he's extorting all of them. I mean, it looks clear. I mean, clearly this is what Epstein did. And Epstein obviously had stuff on Trump. He's got stuff on, you know, Bill Gates. But I think this is a scandal worse than even the most cynical of us can comprehend at this point in time. And I fear that we do not have the kahunas to go after him. I mean, we've kind of shown pretty solidly over the past 10, 11 years that we'll do a little bit, but we don't want to go too far. We don't want to rock the boat. Well, but this is shocking. It's sickening.
2: Sherry, it's you know, so the Raw story says the Trump administration is launching a massive leak hunt to find out who spilled the details on the panic conversation inside the White House. And so someone posted and said, so it's true. I mean,
4: of course.
2: Yeah. I mean, and by the way, this wasn't the only reporting yesterday. Miami New Times, Epstein file says Trump knew and funded underage sex parties at his golf course. FBI tip memorialized in the Epstein files alleges Trump knew about underage sex parties at a Trump golf course. I mean, everyone keeps saying these are the Trump files. He literally, Jamie Raskin said, Cherry is mentioned a million times, more times than Epstein.
4: Yeah. And it says that Trump stated in this recording, alleged recording, Trump stated that he was aware of the underage sex parties and charged the house money of the golf course to fund the sex parties. I mean, you know, she allegedly overheard even these conversations Trump was having about how to market these to the type of clientele they want. And I think, Stephanie, those clientele are all throughout his administration or somehow, you know, paying him all this money. I don't know how we let it get this far. That's what's upsetting to me.
2: Thank you.
4: Is there too many powerful people involved? I mean,
2: Well, that's what I keep saying, Sherry. It wasn't just at the island. It was in Mar-a-Lago. It was in New York, Epstein's place. Yeah. It clearly seems like there was a straight line between these, teen pageants and, Trump funneling girls. Okay, it's just the whole thing. Where was this? Yeah, I saved this for you. Anna said, WTF are we doing? He mutilated a child's nipples while raping her. And here we are going on about our lives like nothing effing happened. I mean, how is there any other news? We're just like, okay, another 12-year-old girl, he punched her when she, bit his penis when he forced her to have, like, the stuff, Jerry, that we're forced to talk about. We just go, it is astounding.
4: And we're talking, and there's even allegations of murder, and we're still afraid to talk about that because this information is so shocking to us, we can't even talk about stuff that's right there in this report. There are people who know that Trump has done this, that are keeping quiet, that are playing along, powerful people. I don't know why that happens, but you mentioned, why is this not news? This is why Trump's oligarch friends and corporate, they're buying up the media who otherwise would be reporting this. Remember, we all used to have access to the same news. There'd be a breaking story, Stephanie. We'd all know what it was. Now you have to go looking for it at independent media. Who's breaking it? Is CBS News going to do it? We don't have CBS News Radio anymore. Now Barry Weiss is going to be, knifing CNN. So where do you go to get this type of news? Fox News? I mean, this is part of this larger plan, I believe, to make sure that we don't get this news. That we're asking the question, why isn't this the big news? It's like, well, for who? Yeah. Where do we get it?
2: I don't know if you can tell I sound like a dude because I'm really sick. But
4: I'm so
2: I had to turn down CNN tonight. And I'm sick because story breaking, I feel like before Barry Weiss takes over, you got people on there going child rape. Like, stop trying to talk about other stuff.
4: Yeah. Say the words. We go on our social media. I have my YouTube channel and podcast and everything. I feel like I can't even say the words that describe what's in an FBI report.
2: Yeah.
4: We can't even say the word. We can't even quote Trump.
2: Sherry, that's part of it.
4: It's considered bad language. And, they'll suspend your account, or, you can't get ads on this YouTube channel if you use words that we have to be using.
2: Yeah, I mean, Sherry, isn't that part of it? Is people are uncomfortable talking about it. Like, it's like, ugh, because it's so disgusting. But he is disgusting. He's disgusting.
4: Yeah.
2: Here's the good news. You posted independent voters have shifted a staggering 79 points on Trump on inflation. Yeah. They know he lied. They know he's incompetent. They know he's a catastrophe for the economy and the country. Plus, Texas seems to be looking maybe to turn blue with Tallarico. I mean, it does feel, it is scary wondering what he's going to try before the midterms.
4: Yeah.
2: But boy, the wind seems to be at our back, right?
4: But I'm going to be real careful about that because I think that we do too many half measures and then pat ourselves on the back. It shouldn't have gotten this far with him. We know he's going to try something. We know this. He did it 2016, 2020, and 2024. I think he cheated all three times. And in 2020, it didn't work because of the pandemic and the mail-in ballots. And that's why they panicked and had Louis DeJoy ripping mailboxes out of, locking them in Democratic neighborhoods and dismantling $2 million a piece mail sorting machines so the mail-in paper ballots couldn't get counted. So they do this, and they're going to do it again this time. What frustrates me, Stephanie, is I and a few other people, this has been endorsed by Mark Cuban, a year and a half ago, I started calling for Democrats to do daily fact-checking press briefings, have something opposite of these White House press briefings. You do it in the Capitol building. I showed how to pay for it. You get somebody high profile and good, like Pete Buttigieg, to do it, to be a super staffer, the way that Elon Musk was for Doge, only the good guys. That people like that, you'd be using these clips. It would be streaming live. The networks would have to carry it because if the press starts doing a he said, she said, well, let's give them the he said. Fact-checking every day so these lies and misinformation can't travel around the world, and so that we're addressing it in real time in the same news cycle and maybe taking control of the agenda. You get some senator to give up their basement hideaway. You have the same press, a pool camera, everything right there in the Capitol. You have thousands of press in the House and Senate press galleries. If you move it down the street to the DNC, it's no longer their beat.
2: Yeah.
4: Right? See, I worked on Capitol Hill, so I know this stuff. I could have this set up in 4 days.
2: I know you could. Listen.
4: It doesn't cost any money. The House and Senate, the Policy and Steering Committees could pay for it. And you could also assess each office to do this.
2: Yeah. And by the way, to your point, Sherry, I've read this as a headline last hour. Postal Service won't deliver mail ballots for states that don't hand over voter lists under plan for Trump directive. I mean, we'll have to ask Glenn Kirshner and our other friends, like, because we don't know legally. God bless Mark Elias and the people fighting all of this, you know, these voter suppression. But you're absolutely right about the mail-in ballots. That's why I truly believe they did try to cheat again in 2020, but they weren't able because of COVID and because so many people were able to vote by mail. They weren't able to rig it.
4: Yeah, and that's why they needed Elon Musk's help in 2024. Look, in 2016, we know that Paul Manafort gave Kilimnik inside campaign data, met at the 666 building, Kushner's building in New York.
2: Yeah.
4: That's the same as giving it to Putin. Now, Karl Rove, and a whistleblower once alleged that Karl Rove told her that if a state is within 3 percentage points on election night, you can cheat undetected. You couldn't do that with paper ballots, which are mail-in ballots. You know, just a couple votes per precinct. So then on election night, we later find out that Chris Vlasto of ABC News, who was tight with the Trump campaign, he wanted to be the communications director, he was tight with Dave Bossie, there's a media consortium on election day that does exit polling. So they know who won. And so at 5 o'clock, the members of that media consortium get that secret polling data. It's still supposed to be secret because polls are still open.
2: Right.
4: And Chris Vlasto called the Trump campaign, talked to Dave Bossie and said, you guys lost and here's where. And Trump turned to Melania and said, we lost. And then over the course of the next 3 hours, those 77,000 votes magically showed up and divided, just distributed just the right way between the battleground states of Wisconsin, Michigan, and Pennsylvania. And Trump wins. You know, I mean, the odds of it happening like that are almost nil. And Trump wins the Electoral College. I think they tried that again in 2020. It wasn't going to work because it wasn't close enough. That's why they panicked on the mail-in ballots. And openly started destroying, you know, the machines and doing everything they could. And they tried, and then they did it again in 2024, but they needed Elon's help, and it worked.
2: Yeah.
4: That's my theory. Yeah, they knew where to be set up on election night.
2: So,
4: and then when Manafort called in, or whoever, you know, called in the exit polling data, I think they got to work in those battleground states because they knew beforehand from the stuff he gave Kilimnik that where it's vulnerable.
2: Well, I mean, you have circumstantial, you know, the Elon's baby mama saying it out loud that Elon told her that a lot of stuff they've said out loud, you know, but anyway, you don't even have to just write the ads this time, right? Trump saying, I love inflation yesterday. You posted, Speaker Mike Johnson said the quiet part out loud. Republicans plan to go after Social Security, Medicare, and Medicaid. Let's force every GOP congressional candidate to answer the simple yes or no question. Will you promise to vote against cuts to Social Security, Medicare, and Medicaid? They've said so many things out loud that we can use, right?
4: Yeah, and I think that should be, for anybody running these campaigns, I think every Republican candidate incumbent should be asked that yes or no question. And not, well, I believe in reform. No, we're talking cuts. Just talk about cuts. And I think that's the secret sauce for the midterms, because this is not partisan. And, you know, you mentioned the 79% shift in independents. Independents have no tribalism. They don't like either party.
2: Yeah.
4: They don't feel the need to defend Trump or ignore things. They hate all of this. But the economy and inflation matter to them. And so that drop is really, really important. I don't think people care that much about the Kennedy Center. We need that lift that his name is being taken down. But the stuff that matters, Stephanie, is your Social Security, your Medicare, your Medicaid.
2: Yep.
4: They're going to do that.
2: Yep. Also, I love you. You gave us a shout out in L.A. You said, hard to believe Spencer Pratt lost the election despite having no experience, being highly unpopular, and running in a 4-1 Democratic stronghold that hasn't elected a Republican in 25 years. Makes no sense.
4: Yeah. I think I retweeted somebody else that said that. Yeah. But Trump just goes out there and says, oh, Democrats cheat. And then he wants everybody else to fill in the blank. And even that's not necessary, as we know from January.
2: But we 6th. Forgot to cheat in the gubernatorial one, apparently.
4: Right.
2: I don't know what.
4: Yeah. I mean, well, that's the same as in 2020.
2: Right.
4: You know, we cheated in the presidential election, but nowhere else.
2: Right.
4: And everybody else, yeah, but all the down ballot stuff, oh, that's okay. You know, it's insane. But we don't really have responsible mainstream, you know, legacy media reporting all that same news so that we all get the same information.
2: That's right.
4: And people who are not tuned in enough or bright enough or committed enough to go look for the truth, they just kind of go, oh, well, you know, I guess Trump's right. He's the president.
2: Yeah, exactly. Sherry, it's so nice to have you back. And you were so nice when I was on Hannity. You were talking about how great it was. But you also then said, I should be on with Hannity every night. And I don't know why you would hate me that much to want to inflict
4: no,
2: on Hannity.
4: No, I think that... You know, I think you need to take the old Alan Combs role.
2: I saw you posted that. I was like, what? No, I don't want to do Sean Hannity every night. Sherry, shut up.
4: We could get you some good gummies or something, you know.
2: You're very kind.
4: To make it chill.
2: We link to everything that Sherry does. Such important work. Thanks so much. And we've missed you. So come back again soon.
4: I will. Thank you so much.
2: All right. There she goes. Sherry Jacobus. I said it right
3: again.
2: Good
3: girl.
2: Yay. Look at me. 21 minutes after the hour, this portion of the show brought to you by Native Path Collagen. Because
3: you need that because your calcium will wander like Donald Trump.
2: Yes. And I rode, you know, hills in North Carolina. Hills. This is looking at me with my hand. 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
3: I'm going to be 60 in January.
2: Every year. I will in 20 years.
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9: Stephanie Miller.

0: Beat it. Yeah. Dana Goldberg coming up. How fantastic is Sherry Jacobus? Fantastic. I also didn't get to her post. It's just, boy, it's not just America. She was retweeting, confidence in America is collapsing across Europe. A new survey found just 11% of Europeans view the U.S. as an ally. And someone said, this is crazy to do in a year and a half. Mm-hmm. And she retweeted, it takes years to build trust and only seconds to destroy it. Europe gave us a second chance after Trump 1.0, but this time the damage is exponentially worse. Yeah, boy. The amount of time it's going to take us, right, Jody, to dig out of all this.
1: It's going to take decades.
0: Covey says the man who promised to fix inflation on day one took inflation from 2.9% when he took office to 4.2% now, mm-hmm. Which is, he loves it. He loves it. He loves those numbers. Fantastic numbers. Mm-hmm. Oh, speaking of numbers, Congressman Chrisman. Sorry, Raja. Chris,
1: you got it.
0: I have a hard time with normal
1: You'll
0: names.
1: Okay.
0: Krishnamoorthy said Trump's DOJ may say its $1.8 billion January 6th fund is dead, but President Trump still calls it a beautiful idea. More than 100 January 6th defendants have already been arrested or charged with new crimes. Taxpayer dollars should never go to reward insurrectionists or encourage another January 6th. I swear, all their bad ideas, Jody, they're like Glenn Close in a bathtub.
1: Yeah.
0: Like,
1: absolutely.
0: You just, we need Ann Archer to like shoot them because you know, they'll say, oh yeah, that's, you know, they get public outcry and they go, okay, they back down. And then the sneaky mother find another way to do it. Right.
1: Absolutely.
0: I mean, I'm just, aren't you curious, by the way, when is it? Is it today, tomorrow, that his name has to come off?
1: Tomorrow.
0: The Kennedy Center.
1: Tomorrow. If Glenn gets to the place and time, I asked him to shoot some video about it.
0: Oh, okay. Yeah. But, I mean, who knows, right? Whether any instance he'll follow the law.
1: Well, they've been taking it off of their social
0: website.
1: Media accounts.
0: Yeah,
1: they've been taking it off the letterhead.
0: Yeah.
1: So they are complying to this point.
0: Yeah. We'll see. Probably. Okay. 29 minutes after the hour. Dana Goldberg coming up.
2: It's Thursday night, and you're grabbing drinks with some friends. Started off with a pitcher for the table, which quickly becomes two. There's pool. And there's the photo booth.
3: All right, everybody, squeeze in. 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
2: Followed naturally by an order of wings. 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
4: And now a weather update. 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

0: You know, in the Rules Committee the other night, I tried three times to get them to make an amendment in order so that we could, you know, eliminate this taxpayer-funded slush fund. And all three times, every single Republican in the Rules Committee voted no to not allow an amendment to go to the floor, to even debate it. They voted no. And what's happening in this Congress is that the Speaker of the House and the Republican leadership, you know, have turned this place into an embarrassment.
1: Yeah, I'll say. By the way, someone made a great point. Jen said, so every single Republican who voted to release the Epstein files, including Nancy Mace, has lost their primary to a Trump-backed goon. Just want to make sure we're clear on that. And Michael said, Trump doesn't really want the files, the pictures, the videos released. He knows what it shows. Boy, I hope... was it Dr. Redlin or Jody saying, and Sherry, I think that, you know, I think this is all, it's going to, it has the feeling of drip, drip, drip, that there's no way that this is not all going to come out at some point. I mean.
2: October surprise, kids.
1: Yeah. Oh, ruthlessly absurd. And that's why we're, I think, you know, the Graham Plattner thing maybe is playing differently.
2: It is.
1: Because you're like, are you kidding me?
2: They have no legs to stand on, especially
1: right.
2: Republicans. It's like Democrats can give him crap all they want, which
1: right.
2: we shouldn't, but we, you know.
1: Right.
2: But Republicans have, certainly elected Republicans have no leg to
1: yeah.
2: stand on.
1: No, exactly. Didn't Trump actually say something yesterday about Graham Plattner and the people of Maine and blah, blah. I'm like, are you effing kidding me?
2: Nancy Mace
1: on the day this New York Times story broke about the Epstein cover-up and the situation broke.
2: I mean,
1: right?
2: Nancy Mace said it, but she's got her hands clean when it comes to Epstein. But still, it's like, seriously?
1: I know. Here is Graham Plattner.
3: This is what everyone wants to make the campaign about. So we do not talk about the struggles of working mayors. We do not talk about the fact that I know someone in my hometown here who works three jobs and pays over 60% mm-hmm. of her monthly income in rent. I think that matters a lot more than the details of my relationship before I ran for United States Senate.
2: Exactly.
3: That's just me. I would say that they really do not grasp what is happening up here in Maine, because they continue to try to make this race about me. And what they fail to understand is it's not about me at all. It's about us. It's about Maine. It's about the working people of this state.
1: Have you noticed with my cold how much I sound like Graham Plattner? I think people think he's filling in today. Sail Away said it's ironic Graham Plattner's past is being used against him in his race against Susan Collins, who ignored Brett Kavanaugh's past to put him on the Supreme
2: mm-hmm.
1: Court. Thank you. And take away every woman's right in this country.
2: Oh, and apparently the woman that he dated years ago
1: uh-huh.
2: was one of the ladies of Kavanaugh that helped him get on the Supreme Court.
1: Okay. Of course. Yeah, of course. Okay. And,
3: Susan Collins has voted to send billions of our taxpayer dollars to fund other people's wars. Susan Collins, how do you justify closing hospitals in Maine while using our tax dollars to destroy them halfway around the world?
1: Yeah, wow. He makes a lot of great points, I gotta say. I didn't,
2: yes.
1: You know, since we don't live there, Jody, I didn't, first of all, we called him Oyster Guy for the first several months. I didn't even know his name.
2: Sure.
1: But yeah, since I've seen his speech and, you know, seen him interviewed and stuff, I got to say, I can see why he's resonating, at
2: yeah.
1: least with the people of Maine. Hey, you know what? Who else is? We were talking about our, we have an embarrassment of riches on our side for
2: yeah.
1: 2028.
2: Uh-huh.
1: Did you see who's, and now we've seen from this latest reporting how pathetic, you know, J.D. Vance and
2: uh-huh.
1: Marco Rubio and all these other enablers and sycophants that know the president is, for
2: uh-huh.
1: instance, a child rapist.
2: Allegedly.
1: Allegedly. Is it? Okay. He's not allegedly a rapist. He is an adjudicated rapist.
2: He's an adjudicated rapist.
1: And a very credibly accused child rapist. Yes.
2: Right, there you
1: okay.
2: go.
1: Okay, pardon me.
2: Yes.
1: Yes. Isaiah said, so I hear 2-foot-tall former Border Patrol dude Greg Bovino is talking about running for
2: president. I heard about that, too.
1: You know what I want that for? Just so he does the announcement with a mini band. Would you use Mini Kiss or Mini Queen? I think he's 4 inches, actually. 4 feet tall, maybe? Okay. Isaiah says, you know, the low IQ one that was walking around in a trench coat like he was somebody before he got fired for being a maniac. So far we've got Yes Man Rubio, Invisible JD, and Munchkin Greg.
2: Oh, boy.
1: I thought it was like AI when I saw
2: too.
1: Him with the other Border Patrol agents. He's like, okay.
2: He's very small.
1: Okay. All right, we talked to Sherry about this. Oh, God, just when you thought the mainstream media couldn't get worse. CBS News host boss Barry Weiss poised to oversee CNN. She's about to, See, I should have said, if I didn't get sick, I'm going to say that's conspiracy. I would have been on CNN tonight. I could get my shots in before.
2: See?
1: Yeah, the takeover. Oh, Bonnie's digging a hole again. Okay. Shannon said, pardon me. This guy is in our waiting room right now ranting about how Biden ruined the 250 concert.
2: Oh, God.
1: These idiots, I can't take it. I guess they just do go with the blame Biden thing forever.
2: Yeah.
1: So that's canceled, right? The concert,
2: concert was
1: whatever. Because
2: yes,
1: because everybody. Let's. So where's the? Hang on, hold please. This whatever monstrosity. The what is it? A UFC fight?
2: Yes.
1: Oh, God. NBC News says the top super PAC backed by President Trump is set to hold $1 million per person fundraiser on the day before he hosts the Ultimate Fighting Championship match on the White House grounds. Senator Adam Schiff, our dear friend, said, Trump is parading his UFC fight as a celebration for America 250, but his fight on the South Lawn isn't a celebration for our country. It's a garish birthday party closing out his seven-figure fundraiser. The grift just does not stop.
2: Yep.
1: Yeah. Jody, have I ever asked you to take over for me in the middle of a sentence? Because that may be happening.
2: No, not yet.
1: Shortly. Okay. I'll be fine. I think I mentioned it earlier about the, they're having the, what do you call that? The weigh-in on that, the steps of the Lincoln Memorial. And isn't there some, there's some other sign that went up. Oh, hang on. Yes, the steps of the Lincoln Memorial are going to be used for the UFC weigh-in. Honestly, I can't believe this is reality. Every new thing is always the worst thing. There is no rock bottom to this filth. Mm-hmm. Yeah, it's the desecration of the people's house and the people's everything is just, okay. I really apologize. Mommy's having a hard time.
4: Okay. Well, you are sick.
1: Yes.
4: There is that. Understandably so.
1: Okay. Jody.
2: Oh, no.
1: Who said, according to the reporting, they held emergency situation room meetings, coordinated messaging, and repeatedly looked for ways to contain or delay disclosures that could politically damage the president, and the effort is still ongoing. Who said that?
2: Snagglepuss.
1: No. Oh, that was a good guess. No, Aaron Parnas, our good friend. Okay. You know what? Maybe I'm going to break a little bit early since I appear to be coughing up what's the word?
2: Lung?
1: Yes. Pardon me. Okay. Oh, you know who else? You know who I'd like to hear from? Will make me even sicker. Is Pete Hegseth. Can we never... Siri, Google belligerent drunk. Here he is. Oh, God. This fake guy.
5: President Trump, he's willing to go back and fight as necessary, but has given Iran an open hand to make this deal. It's right there. They have that chance. They're choosing to play games. They're choosing to tap. If they want to tap, then the president will turn to the War Department. If we need to negotiate with bombs, we'll negotiate with bombs. And we're very good at it.
2: That's not
5: nobody
2: him.
5: Better in the world.
2: No.
5: And again, so we're in lockstep with the White House, in lockstep with the negotiating team to make sure we set the conditions. And the targets tonight are meant to do that.
6: That's a follow-up.
1: Oh, my God. Fake tough guy, Pete Hegseth. Did you see... Did you see his? I was on vacation last week, but the dancing with the or whatever exercise doing with the troops. He looks like the spazzy dance of the Sugar Plum Fairies.
2: Yeah, it was weird.
1: He is so weird. Spazzy. He is not. Have you seen him do a pull up?
2: Doesn't he? His legs go like crazy.
1: Yes, yeah. But he was not. His legs were going all like. Oh my God! They're such fake tough guys. It's hilarious. Okay, one more with this dumbass.
5: As President Trump said, they've been tapping. You can see when someone's trying to tap on
1: up.
5: A deal. Instead, they're going to have tap bombs dropping on key facilities
1: God.
5: In Iran from the United States of America. And that's not because we want to restart anything. We don't have to restart. It's because the War Department is prepared to set the terms to ensure that we get the kind of deal President Trump expects.
1: God, just
7: shut up.
2: Hey.
7: Shut the hell up. Shut up. Shut up. Shut up. Shut up. Shut up. Shut up.
1: That's how I feel anytime Trump or anyone in this administration speaks. I'm just like, can we just please be freed from all of this? Michael in Oakland, our pro boner.
2: Oh,
1: hello, Michael.
8: I resemble that remark.
1: Yes.
8: You know, when you win a war, you don't negotiate, okay? You dictate the terms of peace.
2: Right.
8: So this whole thing about making a deal is just ridiculous, number one. Number two, Trump said this morning, and this is where I think Democrats are maybe missing the point here. This morning, Trump apparently said on Fox, well, I'd order, it's my preference to invade Karg Island, but I don't think the American public has the stomach for that. What? You're supposed to be the leader. If
2: yeah.
8: it's the right thing to do, you lead the country and you do it, okay?
2: Yeah.
8: You get, you imagine FDR saying in 1941, well, you know, I think we should fight back against the Japanese, but I don't think the public has the stomach for it.
2: Yeah.
8: Well, in point of fact, the public wasn't sure they wanted the war until the bombing of Pearl Harbor,
2: mm-hmm.
8: but they had great leadership in Washington. They had great, you know, reasons to do it, and the country organized and won the war. This guy's got the leadership skills of a cockroach.
2: Yeah.
8: I mean, he's admitting defeat.
2: Yeah.
8: Why can't the Democrats just say it out loud? I'm sorry, I went on too far.
1: No, no, that's all right. No, that was a perfect amount of time that I could rest my voice. Okay. Yes, Mr. Cranky Bones said, I've heard a lot of ridiculous things over the last decade, but I love inflation because we've secretly been stealing oil might be the most absurd statement yet. Didn't he seem like he was, like, cheating at Battleship?
2: Yeah.
1: He's like, I can't say it till right now, but we've been stealing oil. Then we turn the lights off in the middle of the night, and we've been stealing oil. But that's a lie.
2: Uh-huh.
1: But it's just so weird. Okay.
2: Yeah.
1: All right. 45 minutes after the hour, Dana Goldberg coming up. This portion of the show brought to you by Muddy Mats. Oh, my God, how much do we love our Muddy Mats. I have one by every door because of, you know, people's and dog paws, right? And sometimes when I see the ad on TV, I'm like, no way it works like that,
2: way.
1: Right? But right, that's what I, when I got them, I was like, way.
2: Yeah.
1: Muddy Mat, those proprietary Mudlock fibers grab the water and dirt instantly. 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Maybe you've got a, what does Chris weigh? What do all his muscles weigh?
2: I don't know.
1: 11 pounds.
2: Something like that.
1: He has big Sasquatch feet. 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

0: 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Okay, quick reminder as we head toward America's 250th birthday. 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
1: 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This is great news.
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11: I want to be a bike that races around
12: the
11: country.
12: When I grow up, I want to be a bench on a forest
13: trail.
12: When I grow
13: up,
14: I want to be a rocking chair on
15: a
14: sunny porch.
15: I want to be a skyscraper.
16: I want to be
17: a...
16: I want to be
17: a...
18: I want to be
19: a... I want to be
20: a... I want to be a...
21: I want to be a...

0: 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Better off with Booha.
1: Just because I got a Z-Pack right in there. 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CJ in Madison, Wisconsin. Hi, CJ.
2: Hi, Stephanie. Thank you for taking my call.
1: Yes.
2: Appreciate it.
1: Yes.
2: I'm a conservative in the People's Republic of Madison.
1: Oh, my.
2: Or Dane County.
1: Oh, my.
2: But I talked to your nice call screener, and I asked her if you take calls from people that you don't agree with.
3: Yes,
1: of course.
2: And I was actually surprised. She said yes, but I told her that I'd like you to do two things because the Democrats want to rewrite history. Uh-huh. And have you ever heard of the Bureau of Labor and Statistics?
1: Yes.
2: Okay, it's real easy. Do this. Bring up a chart from 2016 to present and just ask, look at the inflation rate graph. It's a graph, and don't believe your lying eyes, but just watch it skyrocket in 2020 to 9%.
3: And no, it wasn't 2020.
2: You know what?
3: In 2020.
2: Mortgage rate.
1: I'm sorry. Go ahead, Jody.
3: In 2020, that's when COVID hit and everything closed down. You're thinking 2022 when it went up after Donald's failed attempt at dealing with COVID and the supply chains were cut, all sorts of things were cut. Therefore, things were slowing down. Everybody wanted stuff. Prices went up. And then when the president left the office in 2025, inflation was at 2.8%. It is now at 4.2%.
1: Right.
3: Even if it were down to zero, today it's at 4.2.
1: There
3: tomorrow it'll still be the same prices. Oh my God, you guys pissed me off.
4: If you're trying to,
1: mic drop from Joe.
4: If you're trying to tell people that inflation does not exist right now and that prices are the same and going down, you are an idiot.
1: Yeah. Yeah.
4: You are a sheep, and you are listening to what they're telling you instead of going out and looking at the prices with your own eyes.
1: I swear to God, Bill, I think this every day. I'm like, well, Trump we know, but a lot of them, I'm like, have you ever been to a grocery store?
4: Have you gone outside?
1: Have you ever gone to a gas station? No. They haven't. I'm
4: like,
1: you can't spin this because like you just said, Jody, you can't spin that Joe Biden, you know, presided over the best recovery from COVID
3: in the world
1: economically. As you said, 2.8 is what he handed over. 4.2 is where we're at now. How do you spin that?
3: 4.2, by the way, children, is bigger than 2.8.
1: There you go.
4: It is indisputable that when Biden was in office, I was in college, okay?
1: Yeah.
4: I was so broke. I was so broke. I only had time to work a part-time job. I was really, you know, scraping the bottom of the barrel. However, I was able to afford weekly, bi-weekly groceries, spending about $100, $125. It is indisputable that now that I have graduated and Trump is in office, I am spending $225, a $100 increase in the same groceries that I would buy in college because my palate hasn't changed that much.
1: Yeah.
4: I'm still pretty broke, you know, but I have at least a little bit more money now to support myself. But the point being, I'm buying the exact same things 4 years apart, and now I'm spending twice as much as I used to spend on the exact same things at the exact same grocery store in Southern California. Same exact geographical location.
3: For $2.
1: I came down here last week to tell you guys even I was on vacation, but what it cost to fill up my tank.
3: Oh, yeah.
1: So I have an SUV that I've had it for 20 years.
3: Right.
1: I only have like 65,000 miles on it, but I got an SUV because I had three giant dogs.
3: Right.
1: $138 to fill the tank.
4: Yeah.
1: I have never in my lifetime.
4: Well, we know I feel like Republicans and conservatives can't really tell. They can't lie about gas anymore. It's so in their face. It's happening everywhere.
1: Yeah.
4: It's not just in, you know, California anymore.
1: They
4: can't deny that. But the grocery thing will make me so angry because it's so obvious. Remember?
1: Yeah.
4: You just forgot
1: it's
4: everything that happened?
1: Just pee on our leg and tell us it's raining. It's like, stop it.
4: Yeah.

0: AOC said, immigrants have never made my life harder. Meanwhile, Republicans doubled my health care premiums from 2025 to 26, got me paying $5 per gallon for gas, ended my right to abortion in half the country, keep allowing my grocery bills to skyrocket, block forgiveness of my student loans. I could keep going, but you get the point. Yes.
1: I will never forgive Republicans for blocking student loan forgiveness.
0: Yes.
1: I want that.
0: Another thing Biden tried to do.
1: I remember the hope that everyone had.
0: Yeah, I know.
1: My friends and I, my peers and I, everybody was talking about it. Everybody had prematurely applied for it, put all their information in just for it to get blocked. That was one of the worst days of my life.
2: Yeah.
1: I can't believe that.
0: Here's the thing. Not like I said this about my cycling community, about, you know, you fall out of the Peloton, someone gives you a hand back. Like, we don't want handouts. We just want a hand up.
1: Just help. Just it.
0: Yeah, but also this whole thing about, like, oh, it's, you know, you're a socialist or you want a handout. No, it helps the whole economy. Yeah. If Bella doesn't have to pay, right, it stimulates the rest of the economy.
1: I'd rather fund someone's college education than fund a war in Iran.
2: Yeah. Or fund billionaires' tax cuts.
1: Yes, or fund anything else.
0: Yeah.
1: It makes me so angry. Yeah. I just don't. I did everything right.
0: It's good for all of us.
1: Republicans told me to do.
0: It's good for us if Bella can afford to buy a house.
1: Absolutely.
0: If Bella can spend money on Coachella and not her student debt.
1: Yeah, right. I'm boosting the economy. But even worse, Republicans are saying they want people to work. So I went to college so I can work. I want to work so I can make a living.
0: Right.
1: I can't do that properly if I'm constantly paying $500 a month to pay off my student loans because you told me to get an education to work.
0: Yep.
1: It's such a catch-22.
2: Yeah, absolutely.
0: How about this? Last one. USDA urgently hiring veterinarians to work on screw room after laying off 25% of the office in charge of preventing the pest spread. They cut the staff. The pest came back. Now they're scrambling to hire people to fix the problem they created.
2: It's Biden's fault.
0: Yeah, right. A screw room's life cycle is a few days.
2: Yes, up to 50 days.
0: Yeah, all right. Dana Goldberg next.
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8: NBC News Radio, I'm Michael Kastner. Iran state media says Tehran hasn't yet agreed on any peace deal with the U.S., but that there's a possibility it could happen. President Trump announced yesterday that he'd cancel planned strikes in Iran because a deal was imminent, to the point where he said it could be signed as soon as this weekend. U.S. Park Police are investigating after the numbers 8647 appeared etched in the grass near the Washington Monument on Thursday. More from Mark Mayfield.
9: Images taken from the top of the monument showed the numbers, which were apparently created from dead or discolored grass. The Trump administration has argued in the past that the term 8647 could constitute a threat against the nation's 47th president. The Department of the Interior called the message deranged vandalism, adding that anyone who makes a threat against the president will be found and held accountable. I'm Mark Mayfield.
8: Events are being held throughout the day, 10 years after a gunman opened fire in an Orlando nightclub, killing 49 people. In Florida, Rory O'Neill.
10: The city of Orlando is joining with local businesses, churches, and nonprofits to mark the decade since the Pulse nightclub massacre. At the time, the shooting at the LGBTQ nightclub was the deadliest in American history. To mark the anniversary, portraits of the 49 victims are on display in Orlando's City Hall. The First United Methodist Church will hold its annual remembrance ceremony After years of delays, work recently began on a permanent memorial to the victims at the site of the tragedy. I'm Rory O'Neill.
8: From the soccer pitch to Hollywood Boulevard, Inter Miami co-owner David Beckham is getting his star on the Hollywood Walk of Fame. Organizers are swapping the traditional red carpet for a green AstroTurf carpet. Beckham's wife Victoria and Hollywood icon Tom Cruise will serve as guest speakers for the historic honor. Michael Kastner, NBC News Radio. The man accused of killing a Minnesota state lawmaker and her husband pleaded guilty to federal charges on Thursday.
11: The shooter is still in the house. They believe barricaded with the firearm.
8: Vance Belter was charged with shooting and killing Minnesota Representative Melissa Hortman and her husband Mark. State Senator John Hoffman, his wife Yvette, and their daughter Hope were also injured in a separate shooting. Belter reached a deal with federal prosecutors that took the death penalty off the table. The judge accepted the recommendation from the government of two consecutive life sentences plus 40 years. The board of the Kennedy Center is making a last-minute appeal to stop the removal of President Trump's name. More from Tammy Trujillo.
12: Paperwork filed late yesterday asks for a stay of a judge's order to remove the president's name from the building and other associated materials. A federal judge said the center violated federal law by adding Trump's name without congressional approval. The center has already removed Trump's name from its website, YouTube account, marketing materials, and other documents.
8: In New York, Yonkers police are trying to figure out if a TikTok challenge is connected to Wednesday's deadly choking of a 12-year-old. More from Natalie Migliori.
13: Officials at the Sonia Sotomayor Community School say the sixth grader choked on a donut that may have been purchased as part of a school fundraiser. They're trying to figure out if the boy was taking part in a TikTok challenge where people attempt to eat food in one bite. Authorities say the student was in a fourth floor hallway when a staff member saw him in distress and rushed to his aid. But parents want clarity and video footage of the moments leading up to the incident. A grief counselor was made available to the school community along with a therapy dog. In New York, I'm Natalie Migliori.
8: Foreign workers for Alabama-based Cadell Construction claimed they were paid less than $2 an hour to build a U.S. consulate in Milan, Italy. The Italian government is confirming an investigation into claims of five former employees. Michael Kastner, NBC News Radio.
14: And let's go ahead and take a look now at your alternative talk weather outlook for Friday. Another gorgeous and sunny day we have in store for us today. High temperatures, not bad, around 74, 75 degrees. For tonight, mostly clear with a few high passing clouds. Low temperatures dropping down to about 53. For the weekend, those temperatures on the rise in the low 80s for Saturday, upper 80s Sunday. It's going to be a great weekend. Oh, and better yet, more sunshine for Monday and temperatures in the low 90s. Low temperatures for the weekend in the low 60s.
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0: afford to buy a senator. That's what people are looking for. They want someone in office who they don't think can be bought off. And then about Collins pointing out the 95% voting with Trump. When you listen to Republicans that are going after Graham Platner, they're doing the stuff that Jesse is saying. Like I was listening to, and I adore her, you know, Kellyanne last night talking about his scandals, cheated on his wife, he lied, insulted heroes. That's Donald Trump.
1: No, he did not insult heroes.
0: Yes, he.
1: That was the hoax. And when you're saying in France.
0: Oh, I'm sorry. Oh, Donald Trump never insulted John McCain?
1: Mm.
0: Okay. All right.
2: I love me some Jessica Tarloff. And I mean that in a super gay way. Hey, Jody, it's Pride Month. Who said being gay is like people are? Nobody really knows exactly why. It's not right or wrong. It's just one of many natural ways to be. The world works best when everyone gets to live as they truly are.
3: Riley Gaines.
2: No, that was a horrible guess.
3: Right.
2: Jodie Foster. Said,
3: I saw that.
2: Screaming. I can hear the homophobes screaming. Did that do my Jodie Foster impression? Okay. Hey, look who's here.
4: Raised by a wild pack of Jews, here's Dana Goldberg.
5: Goldberg's here. Goldberg.
4: Goldberg, the top five funniest lesbians in America.

0: morning, Dana Goldberg. Happy Pride.
1: Happy Pride. I feel like it's been a month since I've seen you.
0: I know.
1: On this show, I was traveling and working and doing all of the things.
0: I know. I don't know if you can tell, I have a really bad cold. And so in honor of Nancy Mace losing, I sound like I'm transitioning.
1: Oh.
0: So, yes. Sound like a dude. Okay.
1: I want to shake you for that one, but we're going to leave it the way it is.
0: What was the joke we loved, Jody, about Nancy Mace can hang out with Riley Gaines
2: right,
0: now?
2: Because they're both in fifth place.
0: Both, and whine that's about right. being fifth place losers.
1: Mm-hmm. thank God, though. That's the last thing that state needed. I hope that Lindsey Graham loses their position.
0: Yeah.
1: I'm glad Nancy Mace is not going to be governor. Like,
0: yeah.
1: It's good to see. It's nice to see.
0: Yeah. Dana, I've saved this all morning just because Anna and also our JoJo from Jurors said something similar. She said, WTF are we doing? He mutilated a child's nipples while raping her. And here we are going on about our lives like nothing happened. Yeah. The fact that there is any other news story. And someone else said, seconds after the new Epstein info came out, Donald Trump started to bomb Iran again. He's killing innocent people to cover up his involvement in a pedophile ring. Impeach, remove, and lock him up.
1: Absolutely.
0: Just your thoughts on all of this, the New York Times bombshells.
1: My thought is I wish it moved the needle. I wish it mattered to these people. I don't understand why it does not matter to these people. And I'm glad this reporting keeps coming out because I don't want this story to ever go away. I don't want people to ever stop talking about this. I want all of the things that are going on in New Mexico and the uncovering of the land and the investigations there to continue. I don't know if he'll ever serve justice in his lifetime because I don't think he's got much time left, but I do want the truth to come out because I do want people to know.
0: Yeah. Speaking of fantastic things in New Mexico, Representative Melanie Stansberry is just, I just love that she's just on this. Mm-hmm. I mean, I think she talked about it being their Watergate, but I'm like, man, we are 11 billion times worse than Watergate now. But it is once again, and here's the thing, like a lot of people have said, and you can't really say, oh, the cover up is worse than the crime because the crimes are really effing horrific.
1: Yeah.
0: But the cover-up is pretty despicable. That all of these people in the Situation Room are in a panic about how to protect a child rapist. Allegedly.
1: And why? I just don't understand why at this point. He's not even running the government.
2: No.
1: He's not the guy in charge. Why not let him go down? I don't understand. Like, you're still going to get all of your money funneled from Russia. You're still going to get all of your tax breaks. You're still going to get everything that you want right now because these things are going through and they're passing and someone else is going to pick up the torch. Why are you protecting one of the most disgusting human beings that's ever walked this earth?
0: Yeah. And by the way, I keep trying to mention this because the source is Representative Raskin, who should know. In case nobody told you today, Trump's name is mentioned in the Epstein files more than a million times. I keep hearing this 38,000. No, more than Epstein. I mean, and this is, I keep saying God bless Ted Lieu, who keeps saying it almost every day. Mm-hmm. The president is very credibly accused of child rape multiple times. This latest disgusting nipple thing is just the latest,
1: I can't. It makes my stomach turn. And all of the people that are covering up, Kash Patel has seen everything. Pam Bondi has seen everything.
0: Yeah.
1: These people that are protecting him, it's horrifying. It's horrifying.
0: Yeah. So blah blah blah. Where was I? Hold please.
1: I'll be right here.
0: No, you can tell her in a panic. We just had a right wing caller that wanted to skew. Bell and Jody and I are talking about you cannot spin these numbers, these inflation numbers. We all go. We live. We go to the gas station. We go to the grocery store.
2: Well, I should have said to him when he said 2020 it was 9%. I should have said who was president in 2020.
0: Well, yeah. First of all, right. This is what MJ said. Remember when Joe Biden brought inflation down from 9.1% to 2.9% in only 2 years? Good times. Yes, the point is, yes, it was, like you said, and supply chain stuff, and now, and literally, provably, Joe Biden presided over the best economic recovery from COVID of any country in the world, Dana. He's ranked number three as best president for the economy ever after
1: those
0: Roosevelt and Clinton.
1: Yeah, these callers know that. They want to twist them any way they can just so it behooves their story, but the numbers are there. They're provable numbers. I mean...
0: Yeah. We were just talking about his latest. It really is just like war crime, sex crime, war crimes. So he talked. I mean, he bombed a water supply. Uh-huh. That's a war crime. And he basically said, "Oh, we're stealing their oil," which would be another war crime. Except we think he's lying about that because he's. I don't know. Yeah, someone posted, Donald Trump, Iran doesn't know it, but we've been stealing millions of barrels of their oil off the record. The cameras are off, right? So someone said, well, we don't need their oil. Number two, we've been taking out billions of barrels. If his lips are moving, he's lying.
1: Yeah. Or he's saying the truth out loud because now Grandpappy can't keep anything in his, I don't know, right. Where do you store those things, or cerebral cortex or whatever else gets damaged during dementia. But he doesn't have a filter anymore. So, right. Yeah, when he says things like that and people are like, oh, my God, shut up. I mean, it's the same thing of him being like, oh, yeah, that guy was going to die. Oh, that was not public knowledge, sir. He had a heart condition, right? There was a heart condition. I feel like that's what this is.
0: Yeah. Yeah, blurting out people's medical diagnosis or whatever. But, yeah, that's the thing. You're like, what is he talking about? You know?
1: Yeah.
0: Pardon me. I'm currently coughing up a lung. someone else posted, so Democrats rigged the L.A. mayor's election but forgot to rig the far more competitive governor's race. Mm-hmm. That's what MAGA thinks.
2: Yeah.
1: They're insane. This whole thing about California's elections being rigged, I knew that they were going to say this. They've been like this forever. The reasons our elections are so slow is because so many people are voting. We have record turnout this time for this primary, which is wonderful. I think it was 40%. Uh-huh. And before that, for some of the other ones, it's only been like 38. Like, people are fired up and they care about this. They're getting more involved in our democracy. But to say that these are rigged, because Spencer Pratt did not win the mayoral election in L.A., get out of here.
0: Yeah.
1: Like, I'm glad that you wanted this guy in to do your bidding. He's the least qualified out of everyone. And I'm actually really excited to see two women of color go up against each other in this race now.
2: Yes,
1: I want to know what they
0: I
1: want to know what they stand for. I want there to be research. Mm-hmm. And I really think that I don't think it's going to be as ugly as a race as it would be if it was a man and a woman or two men running.
0: Yeah, right. I hope not. I know someone said that they've already got some ugliness. I'm like, oh, no. Yeah. I'm like, we are facing fascism. Please, let's not have Democrat on Democrat violence.
2: That's not Bass's or Ruman's fault, though. That's people who are taking it too far on social media. That's not the candidate's fault.
0: Right. Sure. Just let's leave these labels behind. Like, oh, you're an establishment, you know, neoliberal, you're a whatever, you know. Like, I want a literally blue, no matter who, if it's Graham Blattner, if it's James Tallarico. I mean, I was all in for Jasmine Crockett, as you and I talked about.
1: Of
0: but
1: course,
0: you know,
1: I
0: know what? He's fantastic. I hope it looks like, knock on wood, he's going to get in. But
1: I mean, when you've got the impeachment lawyer for Paxton, defense lawyer actually saying Tallarico would be a better senator, that I hope they're running that ad everywhere.
0: Yeah. And by the way, speaking of
3: right-wing hypocrites.
0: So they're using all these like homophobic slurs against James Tallarico, who is not gay.
2: Did you hear about the AI video?
0: No.
2: There's an AI video of him apparently wearing a dress and then singing some song.
0: I saw. Okay.
2: And that's AI. And that should be completely and utterly illegal in this country.
0: Yeah.
2: Oh, that was happening right before Bad Bunny or right after the halftime show. There were so many AI videos circulating of him wearing a dress and burning the American flag. It's terrible, but that's not somebody running for political
4: office.
2: I'm
4: just saying people using AI to trick others and,
0: but
4: whatever.
0: Dana, my point is Ken Paxton covered, by the way, this is Texas. Ken Paxton covered up for a guy that raped a 6-year-old boy.
2: For years.
0: Repeatedly.
1: Mm-hmm. He was impeached by his own party. The fact that this guy got the nomination is insane. And I hope that they buried themselves with it. I know I don't love Cornyn. But he probably would have gotten a better response because people actually respect him more than they do Paxton.
0: Mm-hmm. Yeah, exactly. I was going to your point about the L.A. mayor's race. Here's Harry Anton.
5: This is the dumbest conspiracy theory I have ever heard, because the Democratic establishment and Karen Bass wanted Spencer Pratt in the runoff. They don't want any part to do with Nithia. Because just look here, okay, mayor ran runoff polls, Bass versus opponent versus Pratt. Bass would have crushed Pratt by 18 points. That's what the polling showed. Look at how she does against Nithya Raman. On the other hand, Raman is ahead by 4 points. Bass has a real race on her hand if, in fact, Raman is the one who advances. And, of course, the Democratic establishment is backing Karen Bass. But versus Spencer Pratt, she was crushing him. She wanted to face Pratt. She wanted nothing to do with Raman. That's why these conspiracy theories simply put make no sense, people.
0: so dramatic.
4: I love
0: him. Anyway, but yeah, it's.
1: Listen, I'm gonna and be honest, and I don't know who I'm voting for yet in the general, but I can tell you that a lot of people voted for Bass because they thought she was a safe bet because they just didn't want Pratt in.
0: Yeah.
1: And now that is, it's her and yeah. and
4: totally.
1: Rahman, I think that she's got a fight on her hands.
4: Yeah.
1: I hope that she, and I think Bass has done some incredible things. I think there's some things that she could have done better, and she'll have a chance to talk about that.
0: Yeah.
1: I also think Rahman will have a chance to talk about what she does stand for. I know she comes from an urban development background. I know she really cares about the workers in the industry that are not in front of the camera. You know, so she's got a lot of good stuff to run on too.
0: I mean, I'm a unabashed Karen Bass fan, and I, you know, ever since she was a congressman and she's been on the show a lot, and I just think she got so unfairly blamed by all these MAGA talking points about, you know, the fire, whether, you know, right up to Spencer Pratt. And, you know, the whole, like, oh, she was on vacation. I mean, first of all, she was on the short list to be vice president of the United States. So, of course, President Biden asked her to go to Ghana. You know, obviously, she's not psychic. She didn't have Spencer Pratt crystals to know that we were going to have a fire hurricane, you know. So it's just insane that, you know, the amount of things that she's been blamed for, I think, unfairly. But you're right. It'll be that's good for our democracy. It'll be a good, you know. It'd be a good fight, right? It'd be good.
1: You know, I also don't love that you know, Rahman is the West Coast Mom Donnie. You say that like a bad thing.
4: Yeah,
1: he's
4: that's
1: doing
4: a good
1: some
4: thing.
1: Really good things in New York.
0: Well, they're
1: going to
0: throw that socialist label around. Yeah. You know, that's going to be the smear, you know. But when we come back, I want to talk to you. This is the, you know, I've been saving this, talking about it all morning, but about the Postal Service not delivering mail ballots for states that won't hand over voter lists under a new Trump directive. They're going to try all of the above, Dana, to suppress this vote because you know, clearly that's why we have it out here. It's convenient because we want more people to vote in California, and it takes longer because not only do we have 40 million people, we want to make sure every vote is counted, right? All right, 19 minutes after the hour, this portion of the show brought to you by Cozy Earth because, right, temperature regulating. Now it's summer here. I mean, the bamboo sheet set is pardon me, completely changed the way I sleep. Unbelievably soft, cool all night. Made getting into bed feel like a luxury hotel. Oh, boy, oh, boy. Yeah. Father's Day's coming up. How about the everyday pant with the everyday polo? Okay.
4: Fine.
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7: Stephanie Miller.

0: Damn. They were just on Kimmel. I think it's the 20-year anniversary of that song. I love it.
1: Yeah, the Chicks are amazing. They're on tour.
0: Kimmy said, I don't think this song or the Chicks truly hit unless you lived through 9/11. And I, for one, am still mad as hell. I'm not ready to make nice, and I'm sure it's all not backing down. Boy, it could be the anthem of our time, right?
1: Yeah, 100%. Yeah. It is wild what happened to them from a protest song, you know, back then. And now they would be lauded for it by so many people.
0: Yeah, oh my God. Speaking, by the way, of anthems, they brought the same singer back to sing the national anthem at the Knicks again last night, right? Because, you know, of course, because Trump ruins everything. And somebody said, funniest thing is the Knicks brought this guy back for the national anthem, effectively proving that, yes, we were booing at Trump and nothing else. So, you know, he got a chance to do it without Trump ruining it.
1: I love that they did that. My God, I mean... That the end of that game, whether you're a Knicks fan or a Spurs fan or not, it was extraordinary.
0: Amazing.
1: You could hear the cheering in New York City all the way over in New Jersey. It was an extraordinary game.
0: Yeah. Oh, my God. And Taylor Swift, obviously. Good luck charm.
2: She was the good luck charm.
1: And Mariska Hargitay.
0: Yeah.
2: Always.
0: I love that someone said she was using Mariska like her personal stress ball.
1: I know.
2: Oh, she's a fan. It's so cute.
1: Mariska and Taylor dancing and jumping up and down in joy is what we all needed. Yesterday. Also, their Stevie Nicks shirts were fantastic. I don't know if anyone noticed that.
0: Yeah. I know. Speaking of fantastic entertainment, Mandy says, in your ad for the L.A. Sexy Liberal Show, which I will be at, of course, the Los Angeles jingle takes me way back, and I love it. See you at the Saban.
2: Los Angeles.
0: Did we mention who we just added to L.A. Sexy Liberal?
2: Yeah.
0: Should I? What? Yes, Mark Hamill has just been added to L.A. Sexy Liberal. October 24th. One show only this year. One show. Speaking of fantastic shows, Dana Goldberg, how might we see you live?
1: I would love if you were in Chicago. Last time my show sold out so quickly. This time, September 23rd. It's a Wednesday night. And most of the seats at the Den are almost gone. So if you're in Chicago and you want to see me live, go to danagoldberg.com. It's a Wednesday night, September 23rd. At the Den and get tickets. Just hit my tour, go down to the Chicago date, and there's two of them. Don't do the Gender Cool, but also join me for Gender Cool the next night. But the comedy show is on September 23rd. Gender Cool Gala is the 24th if you want to go support an incredible, amazing organization that is supporting trans youth all around the country.
0: Yeah, nice. Yeah, and Chicago crowds. I mean, the best. That was our last Sexy Liberal show.
1: Yep.
0: Yeah. pardon me. Sorry.
2: You're fine.
0: Okay. No, I'm good. Good.
2: My plan is working.
0: Apparently, you're the one that poisoned me. Seth, hang on. Seth, the homo of health. Hello, Seth. Hi, Seth.
3: Hello. Hello, my poor Stephanie. You check your email from me because I got this stuff from my acupuncture that killed my cough that I had for 2 weeks nonstop in one day. In fact, I'm happy to drive it over to you.
0: Oh, you're so
3: because... No, really, absolutely. But also, on the aside, I guess you ladies don't love inflation like some patriotic people love inflation.
0: Yes, apparently it's patriotic now to pay more for everything.
3: Yes. And Bella, if you're feeling down about your finances and your job and life, I think reach out to Mabel, the caller from Tuesday.
2: Yeah.
3: I think she will be very helpful. She'll be very helpful for you.
0: Don't throw in her job. She's not down about her job. She's thrilled about her job. 29 minutes after the hour, Dana Goldberg's here.
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0: get killed.
1: Yeah, well, Kyle's not here.
0: How come?
1: Kicked off the team. Didn't Tim tell you? Kyle and some other kids got caught drinking beer in the park a couple of nights ago.
0: Really?
1: Yeah. Zero tolerance. He's out for the season.
0: Come on, it's a first offense, right?
1: That we know of. But why should that matter? He knew not to drink. I've made it clear to Matt, that's what we expect from him. What have you said to Tim?
0: Nothing really. You know, a lot of kids try it at this age, so...
1: Yeah, well, a lot of kids don't try it, too. I'm not saying... didn't drink. How's he gonna know?
0: You think kids that age really listen?
1: They never admit it, Bill. But they hear more than you think.
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3: Remember, I'm going to Alex's party tonight and sleeping over.
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0: Okay, so then let me ask you this way. Can you just talk about the nature of the sexting in terms of, can you call for the release of the Epstein files? And can you call out those who have abused women and not be conflicted in any way?
1: Yes, of course. I mean, I engaged in consensual romantic activities with adults at an earlier part in my life. That seems like a fairly normal thing most people do. Going to an island with billionaires to possibly assault children is a vastly, vastly different thing.
2: Yep. Graham Plattner. Yeah. So, Dan, I got to get your take. That was, by the way, the Mika Brzezinski who went to Mar-a-Lago to kiss the ring of the adjudicated rapist. Mm-hmm. They have entirely lost their moral ground, I think. I mean, again, I see why he's resonating with people in Maine. I don't know, you know, obviously none of us know every detail of his personal life, right?
3: I really hesitate having an opinion on this other than I believe people can evolve and grow.
2: Right.
3: He's got some very problematic history, including a Nazi tattoo and saying some not great things about the trans community that he's apologized for. Like I said, people can evolve and grow. It'll be interesting to see. I think Susan Collins needs to go. I think she was also very much involved in her own questionable behavior with a married man who is now her husband.
2: And putting a rapist on the Supreme Court, allegedly.
3: That as well. That one holds way more weight to me because people, you do what you do in your personal life. If no one gets hurt, no one gets hurt. It doesn't involve children. But yeah, putting a rapist on the Supreme Court, that one hurts more for me. And so, yeah, I want her to be held accountable. I want her to be gone. I hope Graham Plattner isn't another Fetterman. Those things worry me.
2: I was just saying yesterday, Dan, I was glad that he trashed Fetterman, which makes me more confident that he's not going to be a Fetterman.
3: I'm hoping. Like, listen, if it's time to change in Maine, it's time to change in Maine. And I don't mean to say it like this, but at this point, how much damage can one person do in 4 years?
2: Well, Susan Collins is a good example, right?
3: Yeah, I said, she's been there for so long causing damage.
2: Yeah,
3: I mean, it's like the same thing in Texas when you've got all these people saying, oh, we're going to make Texas great. You've been in power for 3 decades.
2: Yeah.
3: If Texas isn't great yet, it's your fault. Let's get rid of you.
2: Yep. I also thought you made a good point. He said she hasn't hosted a town hall since I was in 8th grade.
3: So
2: she was talking about Susan Collins. That's the other thing is I feel like this is just a party of cowards. Like, they all know who Donald Trump is, but many of them have not had town halls. They're afraid to face their voters. Their policies are wildly unpopular, right?
3: That's a wild number, That is very interesting. I think she's just been sort of riding, just hoping that she continues to keep her seat, and somehow she has.
2: Yeah, exactly. Maggie in Massachusetts. Hey, Maggie.
4: Hello. Dana, you had asked how the White House staffers can continue to protect Trump with the Epstein situation. They're protecting themselves, not Trump. They know once he's gone, they are in prosecution, particularly the ones who know the most. And I think that's where they are now.
3: I think it's a very good point. Absolutely. I agree with you. And without being able to finish my thought, I hope people realize that he may be protected. They're not. Presidential immunity is not going to protect these people once we get the White House back in the Justice Department.
5: And I don't think it's going to protect Donald.
3: So very good point, and I appreciate it.
2: So, Dana, this is one thing that really troubled me that I mentioned to you earlier. So, state election officials could soon face a stark choice, hand over voter lists to the Trump administration or risk losing postal service delivery for mail-in ballots. The dilemma stems from the proposed USPS rules that seek to comply with an executive order by Trump that he signed back in the spring to crack down on mail-in voting. Well, they're obviously scared to death because that's something they can't rig and they can't steal. That's what happened, I think, in 2020.
3: It's also unconstitutional.
2: Well, that's what we'll ask Glenn Kirshner, but so far 23 Democratic-led states in D.C. are suing as the Democratic leaders and nonpartisan voter advocacy groups setting up a potentially active summer of high-stakes judicial rulings. I mean, again, not a lawyer, but what you just said, now the Trump's executive order seeks to give USPS an unprecedented role in the midterms, not just delivering ballots, but policing who gets one. Mm-hmm. If proper postage is put on a a mail piece, the USPS should deliver it, said the formal postal director. The proposed rule says it's not regulating elections, but that's exactly what it is in effect doing.
3: I don't understand why we didn't. Is DeJoy still there? I don't understand why we didn't get rid of him when we had the opportunity.
2: I don't know either.
3: I don't know the logistics around firing him, but he was put in there as a pawn a long time ago. The bottom line is that elections should be left up to the states, and the Postal Service is a federal entity. They should have absolutely no involvement in how the elections are run. It's election interference, plain and simple. I don't understand why. I think that these court cases are actually going to be successful, these 23 blue states.
2: I hope so.
3: There is a very clear line that elections are states.
2: They're states.
3: Are state run.
2: Yes,
3: period.
2: They are the purview of the states, Dana. That's right. So the Secretary of State of Oregon said this would deny eligible people the right to vote. This is not in the president's power. It is absolutely clear in the Constitution states run an election. So echoing your thoughts, Dana, and so I hope so. But I keep saying, like, man, we better emotionally, legally, physically be ready for, you know, all of the above, right? I mean,
3: absolutely.
2: I think it was Seth Abramson. I don't know. Did I print that, Dana? Is this my elbow or is that my ass?
5: I already deleted everything. I'm sorry.
2: All right, never mind. But I think he was talking about, you know, it's Trump talking about the Pentagon and foreshadowing, you know, if all else fails, sending the troops to try to.
3: Right.
2: Yeah.
3: And the bottom line is that no matter what the court says at this point, they're going to ignore it. So they can mess up the mail system, because there hasn't been consequences. They're being sued for the UFC fight on the White House lawn because they did not have that, you know, get approval. Even if the court were to come down, even though I don't think Judge Amit Mehta is going to do anything, I don't think they would follow the court order. That's the problem.
2: Well,
3: I don't think they'll follow the court order in this. They're going to mess up all the mail-in ballots. And so more than ever, we have to have a contingency plan. If this happens, what are we going to do?
2: Yeah. Well, and we were just saying, you know, tomorrow is supposed to be the deadline to take his name off the Kennedy Center. Is he going to follow the law? Who knows?
3: Right. That's the thing. They're not going to lock him up and put him in jail. So at this point, I mean, I hate to say it, if I was the guy, I would probably be pushing the limits too and being like, let's see what happens.
2: We were just talking about a story about the, you know, one of the prediction markets, you know, that you know, they're putting new safeguards in place against insider trading, and they're, you know, have referred people to the DOJ for suspicious activity. Well, Trump's DOJ is not going to prosecute.
3: No.
2: Trump's friends
3: people.
2: And family that might
3: this.
2: Have gotten insider tips. Right.
3: Yeah. The market manipulation, we see it almost every week. We see it with everything in Iran. It's just really disgusting that these billionaires are making so much money off the American people.
2: Seth, and the other Seth in L.A., you're on with Dana.
6: Yeah. Hey, ladies. How are you?
2: Hi. Go ahead.
6: So I've been out of the country for a couple weeks. Did I miss anything?
2: Mm-mm. Same old, same old. War crimes, sex crimes, financial crimes.
6: So listen, I was on the platform at Heathrow, and they have a list of countries that they warn their residents to be very careful about their electronic information. Mm-hmm. And it's like North Korea, Egypt, Iran. Those tiny little fascist countries that I don't remember the name of, and like added now on at the bottom, and you can tell it's new, it says the United States.
5: Yep.
2: Yeah.
6: Like, that's the company we're keeping internationally.
5: Yeah.
2: Yeah. I just flew back, Dana, from North Carolina. You know, I have Clear, and I sort of, you don't trust anything anymore, though. You know, they have your facial, you know, you just look in the, I mean, it gets you through the airport faster. But then there was another thing I had to go through. There were like, you know, press here if you, it's okay to share your information with the TSA. And of course, I was like, first of all, I'm late, but that's the only way I could get through the thing. So I hit you. But I was like, who did I just give all my information to, right?
3: I mean, Global Entry was wild. I came back in from Turks and Caicos on my last trip, and I wasn't even in front of the machine before it took a picture. And it was like a green light go. Like, it was a blurry side view of my face, but apparently those dimensions are enough to be like, let her in.
2: Yeah, I know. This is a little scary. Okay, so management at a massive ICE facility in Texas created unsafe conditions that contributed to detainee deaths and suffering, even as millions of wasted tax dollars and rich contractors, according to a new federal report. The GAO report documents serious problems at Camp East Montana, it's called. This is near El Paso, where three detainees have died in little more than 6 months. Evidence in one of those deaths, a 55-year-old Cuban migrant who died in January after being held down by guards, was missing or destroyed. ICE rushed to open the camp in August before construction was complete, failed to conduct required oversight and to ensure detainees were held in sanitary conditions and receiving adequate medical care. The GAO's findings echo past reporting by the Associated Press and other outlets. I'm sorry to keep repeating today, and I say it every day. These are concentration camps, and I know there's a lot, you know, on our plate every day. But people are dying in these places in our name.
3: They really are. And I don't want, when we say that, everyone's always like, oh, you can't compare that to Germany. We had concentration camps in the United States, and I don't think people remember that, you know, very clearly. You know, we had Japanese internment camps. They were the same thing. And so, yeah, that can happen again on our own soil, and it's not necessarily a direct comparison to Nazi Germany. So when we say that, it is, by definition, that's what we're talking about. So I hope people really understand that we're not necessarily making the comparison. That's happened here, too.
2: We were talking about the UFC fight. When is this, Sunday?
5: Sunday.
2: Sunday. it's just, every day, you just can't learn. Like, the weigh-in is at the Lincoln, you know, memorial. Have you ever seen this, the AI of Lincoln with his head in his hands?
3: Yeah. God. I literally just did that too. I'm so disgusted what they have done to the people's house. And that's what it is. It's the people's house. And like I said, watching these sophomoric frat boys living their best life while fascism takes over this country is just, it's maddening.
2: Yep. Trump's family will reportedly fill ringside seats. That's about all he could get to come.
5: Yeah, because nobody was coming.
2: That's right.
3: You don't
2: invited
3: need
2: A-listers.
3: Ballroom?
2: A-listers.
3: Really? You're not protecting?
5: Yeah, he doesn't need ballroom.
2: Yeah, they can protect Madison Square Garden, I guess, but you still need a ballroom. So ridiculous. Yeah. So, yes, many A-listers will not attend. The guest list for the fight card, which also celebrates Trump's 80th birthday, features First Lady Melania Trump. Oh, Don Jr. and his new wife, that he didn't have time to go to the...
5: Epstein's accountant, I believe it is.
3: Yeah.
2: Yes.
3: Daughter of his accountant's daughter.
2: Yeah, right. Ivanka and Jared, Eric and Lara. Oh, good. Oh, will Lara be singing the national...
5: Oh, God.
2: Caroline Levitt will be there. Oh, I've missed her. the Daily Beast called the cringe guest list a humiliation for Trump. Many of UFC boss Dana White's A-list invitees, such as Adam Sandler, Guy Ritchie, Tom Brady, Jared Leto, Jason Statham, Dwayne The Rock Johnson, and Mario Lopez appear to have all thrown in the towel.
5: They said no, thank you.
2: Said no. Thanks, no. I have a thing.
5: Good.
2: Yeah.
3: I got to wash my white belt. I
5: got to wash my hair.
2: Yeah. Ugh, it's just, what is it called? Something 250 concert,
5: Freedom,
2: that's canceled, because no one wants to, you know. That's why
3: that is so funny that thing had to get canceled.
5: I know.
2: Yeah, this is why I don't understand. We've been talking about, you know, Barry Weiss and taking over CNN, and, you know, why? This is by the way, I saw new approval ratings yesterday. On most, you know, subjects, inflation, the economy, he's in the 20s.
3: Uh-huh.
2: He's and he's clearly decaying. Like, I don't know how much longer he has, but, like,
3: I don't know
2: why now?
3: Like,
2: are you trying to...
3: I don't know if they're like, let's just have all the fun we can before this ends, because that's sort of what it feels like.
5: It does feel like that.
2: Yeah.
3: And eventually we're going to go back to, not the way things are, because we can't. That was broken. But when I say that, I mean, like, we're going to rebuild the people's house in the way it should be. We're going to put a rose garden back in. We're going to fix the lawn. We're going to make sure that the East Wing is built. Like,
2: I know. 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
10: 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We were small, just a few of us, but it was exciting. I always dreamt of having my own business. It was kind of slow at first, but things started picking up. We had big plans.

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0: 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Dana, I hesitate to bring this out because there may be crying and swearing, but as we
1: From
0: and
1: me
0: I
1: or
0: have,
1: you?
0: Both of us.
1: Okay.
0: As you know, you and I met through Robin Michelle Reiner, and
1: yeah.
0: I mentioned this to DeBella and Jody, yes, boy, this is really testing my mettle as a liberal, but Rob Reiner's son, Nick, seeks $1.5 million from their trust fund for defense in his parents' killings. His attorneys filed a petition saying that the trustees overseeing the funds have denied them without legal justification. They literally had the nerve to say Nick loved his parents, and he's devastated by their deaths.
1: Oh, wow.
0: Okay.
1: That part I don't necessarily doubt.
2: Yeah, I do. I agree with you, Dana.
0: Yeah.
1: I think there's a lot of mental illness there. There was a lot of addiction there. I do not doubt that he loved his parents and that he's devastated by their death. No one in their right mind goes and kills both of their parents. Nobody.
0: And Dana, I guess as I've said many times when this horrific tragedy happened, I've been there a lot. I've spent a lot of time with them, and they are incredible parents. They are loving parents.
1: Yeah.
0: If you've been around Jake,
1: extraordinary human beings.
0: I never met Nick, but if you were around Jake and Rami, I mean, it just was the most loving family, and they never gave up on Nick. And I'm sorry, but this just, and I guess
1: it's also the lawyers.
0: The lawyer that quit was like, "Oh, well, if you get this money, I'll be back." And it's just
1: disgusting.
0: Makes, yeah.
1: That I have an issue with. I have an issue with, but I don't doubt the love for his parents.
0: Yeah. No. I mean, the whole thing is a tragedy of Shakespearean levels.
1: Let's just say. And
0: I don't know. I don't know about you, but I literally, Dan, I think about them every day. I miss them so much, and.
1: Every time I see a photo, you forget they're gone. And then you see a photo, you hear a story or a movie comes up and you're like, they're not here anymore. It is surreal in the worst way.
0: When we're putting L.A. Sexy Liberal together, Rob Reiner has done it so many times for me and did it in New York. And, we were talking about Bella wanting to be a screenwriter. I'm like, I know Rob would have helped you because that's the way they were.
2: It's crazy, too, because my first development internship that I ever had was with Castle Rock Entertainment. Rob's company. It's crazy how, full circle that was.
1: Yeah.
2: He's getting connected to you.
0: They were the most deeply patriotic Americans I've ever met, Dana. And so we were actually talking about LA Sexy Liberal. That hopefully some of the proceeds will go to, one of Rob's organizations, because it's just, imagine the work he would have done, just not just creatively, but also just, patriotically, because he cared and loved this country so much,
1: Yeah, absolutely. He did extraordinary things. He was a hell of a guy.
0: Yeah.
1: Michelle was ex-

0: extraordinary woman.
1: Michelle was amazing, and I literally do. I can't. It's, you know, when you it hits you again, it's like being re-shocked. You're just like, you're right. You can't believe it. You just can't believe it. They were in this house so many times. I just it is just a huge loss for this country. But anyway, that it made me all emotional all over again.
0: Understood.
1: If you read Jake Reiner's, you know, latest piece, it's really heartbreaking. Jim in New York. Hello, Jim.
2: Hey, two things. When I think about Planker right now, it reminds me, I know you're too young, Steph, as you remember the 1992 election, but back then, there was Clinton.
0: Well done.
2: And
1: thank you for
2: Clinton
1: playing.
2: Had all these issues. And Clinton had all these issues with women and pot and draft, and ultimately it didn't matter. I remember there was a debate between Nat Hentoff and Norman Lear on the Charlie Rose Show, where Norman Lear was pro-Clinton. Hentoff hated him for whatever reason. And then there was a Ted Koppel town hall after the nominees were done with Jesse Jackson, Bannon, and Jerry Brown. And Jesse Jackson, look, you guys are talking about whether we smoked the pot, ate the pot, threw the pot, did this with the pot. Ted, we've got 13, 15 million people in this country who are unemployed.
1: Yep, absolutely. By the way, we're closing out, but I have to say, Dana, thank you to the universe for the gift of Donald Trump saying, I love it. The numbers were great. I love the inflation. I mean, that ad is that's all you need.
0: He's lost his mind.
1: Yeah.
0: We know it.
1: Yeah.
0: We're watching it melt. Sleepy guy. Let's go to bed.
1: Yeah. If we are able to have a fair election, they are going to get trounced as they should. DG,
0: like they've never seen before.
1: Yep. DG Comedy on all the socials. Daily Beans, so fantastic. We love you, Dana Goldberg.
0: Love you too. Follow me. Stalk me. Love me.
1: I do.
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6: NBC News Radio, I'm Michael Kastner. Iran State Media says no deal has been reached yet on any peace deal with the U.S., but that there's a possibility it could happen. President Trump announced yesterday that he had canceled planned strikes in Iran because a deal was imminent, to the point where he said it could be signed as soon as this weekend. The man accused of killing a Minnesota state lawmaker and her husband has pleaded guilty to federal charges. Following yesterday's court hearing, Minnesota U.S. Attorney Daniel Rosen said the shootings were among the worst political violence crimes that we have seen.
7: The United States achieved the admissions and the agreement necessary for the perpetrator of those crimes to spend the rest of his life in prison without possibility of release.
6: Vance Belter was charged with shooting and killing Minnesota Representative Melissa Hortman and her husband, Mark. He was also accused of shooting State Senator John Hoffman and his wife, Yvette, in a separate attack and attempting to shoot their daughter, Hope. Belter reached a deal with federal prosecutors that took the death penalty off the table. SpaceX is about to launch the largest IPO ever. More from Tammy Trujillo.
8: The deal that could make Elon Musk a trillionaire is going on today. The reusable rocket company is selling more than 555 million shares of the company for $135 apiece. It values the company at more than $1.7 trillion. As CEO, Musk will still retain more than 80% of the voting power. The shares are listed on NASDAQ under the ticker SPCX. I'm Tammy Trujillo.
6: A family of four was rescued after a ride malfunction at Six Flags St. Louis left them stranded over 100 feet in the air. Authorities say an issue with the park's Skyscreamer ride Thursday night left two adults and two teenagers suspended about 120 feet above the ground. Michael Kastner, NBC News Radio.
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2: Let's go ahead and take a look now at your Alternative Talk weather outlook for Friday. Another gorgeous and sunny day we have in store for us today. High temperatures, not bad, around 74, 75 degrees. For tonight, mostly clear with a few high passing clouds. Low temperatures dropping down to about 53. For the weekend, those temperatures on the rise in the low 80s for Saturday, upper 80s Sunday. It's going to be a great weekend. Oh, and better yet, more sunshine for Monday and temperatures in the low 90s. Low temperatures for the weekend in the low 60s.
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5: And welcome, brothers, sisters, working class heroes. This is the Rick Smith Show. Thanks so much for being here. Today on the big program, lots to get to, lots to talk about on Wednesday. A joint hearing of the Social Security and Work and Welfare subcommittees invited Commissioner Frank Bisignano to discuss how Social Security is doing, how it's performing, how solvent it is, what the operation under his guidance, his leadership. What's going on there, Frank? And of course, the administration put the rosiest of faces on the picture. Everything is wonderful, even though we now know, according to the 2026 trustee report, that without doing anything, if we just do nothing by 2032, just 6 years, Social Security will probably face an across-the-board cut. It's not going to go belly up. It doesn't mean you don't get anything, but 20-25%, somewhere in that range, that kind of a haircut for most people gonna be really, really bad. And look, this works really well for Republicans because they've wanted to kill Social Security from day one. They've wanted nothing to do with it, and they've always wanted to privatize it. So what better outcome than just going, we can't agree on how to fix it, so we're just going to let that deadline come. We're gonna let the pain hit. And Democrats, I fear, will cave. And we'll see, unfortunately, potentially, ages being lifted, benefits being cut. There's a lot here. And I got to be honest, the more we have these hearings, the more we realize this administration, they're just not interested in running government. They're interested in destroying government. What we saw in Bisignano's testimony is what you got was, you know, the mentality of, well, we got to kill it first. We got to break everything. We got to tear everything apart, and then we'll put it back together with a profit motive. And of course with an AI motive, because again, what we've seen is this administration going after the Social Security Administration, firing thousands of workers, trying to automate everything. And the email I get from people is of anger. And again, this plays into what Republicans want. They want you angry at your government. They want you to go, the evil government. And you go, no, it's not the evil government. It's the Republican-led evil government. This is what happens when you run government like a business with a profit motive, with people who don't believe in the mission. Their mission is profit. You're an afterthought. Your well-being, your ability to put food on the table, an afterthought. So I want to hear your thoughts. Have you seen the headlines? Are you angry? Are we going to get angry about it? I want to hear it. Rick at TheRickSmithShow.com. We'll take a quick break. When we come back, Congressman John Larson's going to be here. Stick around. I'm Rick Smith, and this is Labor History in Two. In 1981, the Los Angeles Dodgers dropped the first two games of the World Series to their rivals, the New York Yankees. The Dodgers would come roaring back, sweeping the next four games, and so close the curtain on one of the strangest seasons in baseball history. The strangeness of the season began on this day in labor history. This was the first day of a strike that would last until August 9th. Nearly a third of all games were canceled. The reason for the strike was free agency. The players had won the right to become free agents a year after their contracts ended. Before this change, owners could renew players' contracts year after year, effectively stopping players from testing their market value with other teams. Determined to reverse the gains won by the players' union, owners brought in Roy Grabey as a negotiator. Grabey had a tough reputation for representing management for General Electric and for Pan American World Airlines. He took that same hard-nosed approach to the baseball bargaining table. The owners wanted the right to receive a player of comparable value for any player lost to free agency. This would effectively discourage teams from signing free agents if they had to give up another valuable player in return. The players' union understood this was a tactic to undermine free agency. Many also saw it as an attempt to break the players' union. Sports Illustrated magazine declared it the walkout owners provoked. Finally, the two sides agreed to a compromise that kept the practice of free agency intact. In a controversial decision, baseball owners decided to split the season into two. The teams with the best records from each half of the strike-divided season went to the playoffs. Labor History in 2 brought to you by the Illinois Labor History Society and The Rick Smith Show. For more information, go to laborhistoryin2.com, like us on Facebook, and follow us on the Twitters at laborhistoryin2.
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5: So, this week there was a joint hearing of the Social Security and Work and Welfare Subcommittee with Commissioner Frank Bisignano. I think that's how you pronounce his name. And the focus was, I understand, on Social Security's performance, the solvency, and the operations, because I think everyone saw the headline that the trustees report has said that Social Security is going to go broke a year sooner than we had anticipated. So the longer we wait to do something, I don't know anything, the worse it's going to get. But here to share some thoughts on that hearing and maybe how we fix all of the new self-inflicted problems that we're having with Social Security, as well as some of the structural stuff. I've asked Congressman John Larson to come share some thoughts with us. He's a ranking member on the subcommittee on Social Security there in the House Ways and Means Committee. John, thanks for taking time for us.
6: Well, Rick, good to be with you. And I can't think of a more important subject than Social Security. And actually, over the past week and a half, between having Treasury Secretary Bessent, who was before us the Friday before last, and you may recall that he was the one who said, oh, yeah, he says, you know, the Trump's come up with the big, beautiful bill is just a backdoor way of privatizing Social Security. So they're pretty blunt about their intent, but they pretend that that's not the case. Right. And as you point out, the Social Security Trust Fund, the administrators for the trust came out and said, the solvency of Social Security has moved up yet a full year to 2032. So in 6 years, the trust fund won't go bankrupt. But what will happen is everybody across the board will lose 20 to 22% of their benefit. Now, for most people in the country, for 50% of the nation, Social Security is about the only retirement plan they have. For 40% of the people, it is. And for 5 million Americans, they get below poverty level checks from the wealthiest country in the world, our best insurance program, and Congress has not done anything about it.
5: Yeah, because that was going to be my first question, John. This. I mean, you know, we've been talking about this. We know this is coming. First it was 2034, then it was 2033, yeah. And now we're down to 2032. Is there any legislation? Have you guys on the Democratic side?
6: We have had legislation for the last 4 years of what's called Social Security 2100, so that it's solvent throughout the next century, but more importantly, so that it's enhanced and you take care of the problems that we face. everybody should receive an across-the-board benefit, number one. Number two, nobody should work all their lives, pay into an insurance trust fund, and that's what it is, and get a below-poverty level check from their government. And these are primarily women and primarily women of color, A, because they were at home taking care or raising children or taking care of the ill when they were at home, and when they were in the workforce, they worked for less money. And Congress has not enhanced Social Security across the board since 1971. Richard Nixon was president of the United States the last time Congress did a major across the board shift. And this isn't, and that tells you something about whether this is nonpartisan or not. When you have Richard Nixon recognizing how important this was, as did Dwight David Eisenhower, they both built on what Roosevelt started, as did Kennedy and Johnson as well, and Truman.
5: Yeah.
6: But since that time period, and everyone says, well, what happened in 1982 with Ronald Reagan? You may recall Reagan wanted to privatize it. And Bob Dole stepped in, a Republican, and said, hey, that would be a bad idea. But what we can do is work out a deal with Tip O'Neill, who really saved Social Security and put it on its current course. But what they did is, the compromise they made was to raise the age. The age used to be 65, Rick.
5: I know.
6: And now it's 67.
5: I know, it affects me.
6: And people say, well, you know, that was a good compromise. People are living longer. And so I say, number one, it's if you don't understand what that means, it wasn't a compromise. It was the best deal that Tip could get to save the program. But for every year you raise the age, that's a 7% cut in your benefit. And so consequently, people who now got Social Security at 67 lost 14% of their overall benefit. And now the Republicans, the only thing that they have on the table, and they haven't even put it in writing, but at least they talk about it, saying, oh, the logical thing is to do what we did back in 82. And again, they didn't adjust the program or comprehensively improve it. They cut it by raising the age, and now they want to raise it to age 70. That's a 21% cut in benefits. So the quite easy question to ask is, so you think people are living longer, and you think that they should both A, work longer before they collect the benefit, and then receive less when they do. It's wrongheaded, makes no sense. Yeah. Our proposal says very clearly what we have to do is enhance the program across the board for all recipients. It's long overdue. Things have changed a little since 1971. Wouldn't you agree?
5: Sure.
6: But Social Security hasn't kept pace.
5: It seems like this is a simple solution here. And it seems like there is a divide. As you pointed out, Republicans want to raise the age to 70. Democrats want to scrap the cap and make rich people pay. This seems pretty simple. Seems like a clear choice for voters to make, especially as we keep marching towards this cliff that we know is coming and have known for a while is coming. And I guess the question I have, why has it gone from 2033 to 2032 now? What happened? Is this more gig workers who are not paying in? Is this because of Trump's?
6: Well, they actually said in the report it was in part because of Trump's policies. And those policies, whether it has to do with tariffs and the lack of money coming in because of that, and then also the big, beautiful deal, so to speak, also hurt from that perspective. And also having things that are unpaid for has caused the trust fund to move up by a full year. But here's the thing, Rick. Here's what they're up to. What they're trying to do, Trump says, oh, I'm not touching Social Security. And Bisignano said the same thing. Oh, no, we're not going to trust it. I said, it looks to me very clearly like you're trying to privatize it. And you're trying to do it by saying, look, this system doesn't work. They've laid off 7,000 employees. They've closed regional offices. People are having a harder time, longer waits, et cetera, and their so-called improvement status is based on the wrong set of statistics. It's all designed to try to say, or they tried to make it more efficient, but it's still not working. And they want to privatize it by saying, if we go to the private sector, we can give you a greater return.
5: Yeah, I hear it all the time.
6: And if you're not familiar with what Social Security does, and you think of it only as a pension, you go, well, you know, that could have appeal to another generation. For people that are on it and experienced, number one, every town hall I go to say, I say, has anyone ever missed a Social Security payment? Not a single hand goes up. And that's because it is the most incredible insurance program the nation has ever produced. Medicare and Medicaid are good programs also, but that's on the healthcare side. But here's what they're after, Rick. How much money do you think is in the trust fund, Social Security trust fund?
5: There's some trillions.
6: Right. $2,700 billion. Even someone who makes $500 billion annually, like Elon Musk, salivates over the fact that there's $2,700 billion that they'd like to get their hands on. And so they want to privatize that because, and they'll say that, and what we can do with this is we could produce a better return, until you start asking questions like, well, is that a guarantee? Well, nothing in life is a guarantee, Congressman. And you know, over time, we can demonstrate that over a 20-year cycle or period that actually Wall Street outperforms the Treasury bills by a wide margin. I said, yes, that's true. It does, but shouldn't we be looking to enhance Treasury bills and the return on $2,700 billion as opposed to privatizing? Well, you know, we can, you know, the people have come to rely on and feel a lot more secure about stocks and bonds now than they did back in 1929. I said, really?
5: Yeah.
6: And I said, so how did they feel in 2008 and 2009 when their 401k became a 101k? I said, but you're missing my point. What are you going to do for the spouses, the widows, and the children? They go, well, there are other programs for them. Oh, there are other programs for them. I said, but Social Security currently covers them. And I said, and what about disability? Inasmuch as more veterans rely on Social Security disability than they do on the VA. Well, again, there's other areas that disability could apply. So in other words, you're talking about just simply a pension where you would produce greater returns. You're not talking about what would happen with spouses, widows, children, and the disabled.
5: And even a guaranteed benefit. Now, if this is a pension.
6: And they're all guaranteed.
5: If this is a pension, if this is what they want to move us to, I've got a lot of friends who they lost their pension and they're getting like 30-35% of what they were promised in their pension through the PBGC, which again is another one of those things I don't want to gamble with. This isn't your gambling money. This is the bedrock. This is an anti-poverty program. It's not the money you take to the casino. They're just not.
6: And here's the easy fix. The easy fix is having everybody pay their fair share. What do we mean by that? Well, I know you know this, but there's a cap on Social Security. It's currently approximately $183,000, and it rises each year, but there should be no cap. But in the proposal we put in was modeled after what President Biden said. How about we lift the cap on people over $400,000? Every town hall I go to, I say, raise your hand if you're making over $400,000. I've yet to have anyone raise their hand except once in my hometown of East Hartford. This guy raised his hand. I looked at him, and I know his family. And I said, you're making over $400,000? He said, no, but it felt good to raise my hand. And I got to give him credit for that. But you get the point here. There are people that are paying nothing. Elon Musk doesn't pay a thing into Social Security. Because they say, well, we don't take income. You know, we don't pay a payroll tax. We don't get our money from payroll. And so they've circumvented the law. We close the loophole in that and say, look, everybody's got to pay their fair share. You have to pay the same thing that every other working class American does. And lo and behold, that not only extends the solvency, but allows us to do all the things that we need to do. And I think with other reforms, including, you know, being able to invest Social Security money within Social Security, not privatizing it, not giving it to Wall Street, not turning it into someone's commission they put away in their pockets, but in back into a program that actually helps the American people and could expand benefits and provide for us, especially the next generation that's coming along as well. And may not see it clearly today, but as they age, will understand the significance, importance of a guarantee that's never missed a payment.
5: No, absolutely.
6: And why? Because the full faith and credit of the United States government.
5: So last question I've got on this, because a lot of the emails that I get from people are about the service end. Everyone's freaking out about the cuts that are potentially coming. But right now is how bad this administration has screwed up the service end by, you know, firing thousands of workers, trying to use AI for everything, and nobody being able to get anyone on the phone. What's being done? What was asked of Frank Bisignano about the service
6: side?
5: Well,
6: the same thing. You would have thought that everybody was doing cartwheels in the street, you know, over the way that he's improved the service. So they're trying to say that, well, as we look at this statistically and how we've moved things around, well, I go out and I visit Social Security agencies. And what they tell me is that what they're doing is robbing Peter to pay Paul, so to speak, pulling people off of one job, putting them in to another. The truth of the matter, as you know, they've laid off 7,000 people. They say, oh, we're no longer closing any branches because they got such pushback. They tried to close a local branch here in Torrington, and we fought it and stopped them from doing it. That's going to continue to happen because more and more people simply want to talk to a human being, not some robotic entity that you're on the phone for 15 or 20 minutes before you finally even get to the right entity that can give you the information. And they're calling this progress, and they're saying that we're becoming more efficient. It's all a guise. You alluded to it. It's all because they think that artificial intelligence is going to be able, it won't be able to replace a human being, but it will help them privatize it. And that's what they won't admit, because they want to say we can do all these things through privatization. Until you talk to the people who work at Social Security and they say half of these things that they respond to are wrong as well, and simple things that could be corrected by a human being aren't robotically in there. Now, the proponents of AI will say, well, we can always fix that, et cetera. No, you can't, because you can't fix what an individual's problems are unless you know them, unless you're sitting across from them. So there will always need to be the humanization, as I like to call it, of our agencies. That's what Social Security is for.
5: Especially when you're talking about people.
6: Right
5: now, especially when you're talking about people who aren't as tech savvy and aren't as able to navigate some of this new modernization.
6: Exactly.
5: Most of the people I know, some of them still got rotary phones. But before I let you go,
6: I have a hard enough time with my cell phone myself. I mean, you know, I don't want to. It is, but as important, you know, good that technology can be used extraordinarily well, and so can artificial intelligence in a helpful manner, but it shouldn't be used to displace the human aspect of what we need, nor should it be used to replace and privatize a program so you can put that profit into the hands of a few people instead of benefiting an entire nation.
5: There you go. Before I let you go, I got a couple of things I got to bang through. The Freedom 250 events are coming up. I just saw a report that the brawl on the lawn is costing taxpayers something like $60 million, and seven agencies working on having this trailer park fight on the lawn of the White House. You got any thoughts of is this how we should be celebrating, or is this who America is in the eyes of this administration?
6: Well, you know, I don't know about you, Rick, but you know, whenever I get welled up with patriotism and we look out and see the Washington Monument, the Lincoln Memorial, somehow rustling on the front lawn of the White House doesn't arise to the same level. I mean, this is a monumental occasion about the accomplishments of a democracy. And clearly we should be extraordinarily proud of where we are. You know, the phrase starts out toward a more perfect union. We're far from perfect, but we the people always need to be striving towards that more perfect union. And the celebration shouldn't be about the vanity of Donald Trump and everything he thinks he's going to surround himself with, including columns going up to Arlington Cemetery and what he's done between the Kennedy Center. Thank God the courts are starting to strike all of this stuff down and saying you can't just put your name on top of the Kennedy Center. And he's claiming that this is all an outpouring of citizens demanding that he do this. So forgive me, but I don't think that that's the case. And listen, nothing against UFC. They could go do that anywhere. Why are they doing it on the White House lawn? Why is he destroying the White House and putting up his own vainglorious ballroom, et cetera? He's yet to explain that to the American people because he believes he's above the Constitution.
5: No, he wants to start his own Airbnb.
6: He hasn't even come before Congress to explain why he sent our troops into Iran. 13 people have died already. Still no explanation, as is required under Article 1 of the Constitution and by the War Powers Act. And people say, well, doesn't the president have the authority to do this? Article 4 gives the executive branch, in an emergency, the opportunity to act immediately without having to convene Congress. Understandably, everybody can understand that. But the reason the War Powers Act was written, and you recall this, was because after the Vietnam War, when we didn't have a clear reason why we entered the war and were able to explain that to the American people, nor did we have an exit strategy, that led to the War Powers Act, which again affirmed the first constitutional amendment and Congress's responsibility to declare war, reiterating, however the emergency, whatever the case, the president still has to come back before Congress. And yet he is flagrantly stood in violation of this. I was proud of 4 Republicans who stood with us the other day and said, no, he has to come back before Congress. And then the Republicans pulled the bill from the floor.
5: And good on you, and good on those 4 for doing that. At some point, hopefully after this next election, we begin to hold him accountable. But John, always great talking with you. I hope you'll come back and share some more thoughts with us and keep up the good fight.
6: A lot of things to talk about, Rick. And thanks so much, because you're the voice for America. It amazes me, especially on something as important as Social Security, how little people know. And without voices out there pointing this out, people should be riled up about what's happening here and about the attempt to privatize this right before our very eyes. Yeah. Trump's a lot more clever than people, including Democrats, want to give him credit for. But you see what's going on. So do I. And now we've got to make sure that we keep calling them before us. And when we take back the House, and we will in November, then we hold them accountable in front of us and stop this madness.
5: Amen. John Larson, I appreciate the time. Thanks so much.
6: Thank you, Rick.
5: I want to hear your thoughts. I want to hear those Social Security thoughts. Are you ready for the cut if nothing is done? And look, Republicans have pretty much told us they're doing nothing. I want to hear your thoughts. Rick at TheRickSmithShow.com. Right back. Stick around.
3: 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Now, here is Rick Smith.
5: According to a recently released report by the Partnership for Public Service, turns out most Americans don't want to make patronage great again, and in fact, still value a nonpartisan, competent civil service. Turns out 76% of us say neutral civil service is vital to democracy, and strong majorities of people view workers, federal workers, as committed and capable. Now, at the same time, They oppose Trump's Schedule F-style politicization and the massive cuts that have happened, and many report direct harm from these attacks on federal workers and services. Who would have thunk it? And that's why I've asked Jessica LaPointe to come share some thoughts with us. Jessica is the president of AFGE Council 220. They represent some 25,000 Social Security Administration workers. Jessica, thanks for taking time for us.
7: Thanks for having me, Rick. Happy to be here.
5: So what do you make of this polling? I mean, are we surprised by it? I mean, we went through COVID. You know, you guys were frontline heroes. You were patriots. You were essential. You were all those things. This administration comes in, you're all garbage, and now the American people are going, whoa, hold on a little bit.
7: Yeah, I mean, Social Security workers have been carrying out the mission of administering anti-poverty benefits in this country, retirement security, for the last 90 years. And then all of a sudden, in the last year and a half, we're public enemy number one, right? And that has taken its toll on the morale of the workers who have been struggling to meet the demands of the baby boomers since 2011. Low staffing, operational budgets that haven't met public demand. And then, yeah, we get slammed with a whole lot of stuff that I think we're probably going to get into.
5: Yeah, no, from a frontline perspective, what are your members seeing on a day-to-day basis in the field offices, the call centers, the ones that are still working that we haven't completely flipped over to AI? And you know, what are lawmakers in D.C. not grasping, especially you know, in light of the hearing that just happened on Wednesday? What are we telling them?
7: The Social Security workers are incredible human beings. I don't need to tell the American people that it takes a certain type of person to dedicate themselves to the mission of Social Security and make it a career. And we had many workers who had been here for 40, 50 years who didn't leave because they wanted to. They left because they were forced out because the working conditions became too untenable to stay. And that's sad. And so, you know, what's going on now with the people that are left? Either, you know, they're not ready to retire. They refuse to leave because not any single administration defines their purpose in this country and their willingness to serve their country. And they're sticking it out. They're riding these tumultuous times. But morale is very low. You know, to be fair, morale has been low for a while now, several years. As I mentioned, we just failing to meet public demand at Social Security we just haven't been hiring. And then during COVID and the great realignment that happened with COVID in this country and the loss of flexible workplace options caused a lot of people to quit Social Security. That's when we hit a 25-year low in staffing. And then now we're at a 59-year low in staffing. DOGE came in and incentivized all those disaffected workers that were dealing with large volumes of caseloads and inadequate pay in the rising cost of living, and they bought them out $25,000 to leave. A lot of people took them up on that. Attrition skyrocketed to 25%. We lost around 10,000 people last year due to the DOGE buyouts and then just the subsequent attrition from having workload then dumped on you and just burning out. So the Social Security workers are feeling fear, anger, frustration. We're not being communicated with timely. A lot of changes happening. Sometimes we're finding out as we're doing it that we're being reassigned to answer calls on the 1-800 number. We are short-staffed in every corner of this agency. And it's like we were cut to the bone with staffing. I can't underscore enough how short-staffed we are. And you talked about AI. And, you know, everybody loves a good tool, right, to do their job faster. But at the end of the day, it takes a well-vetted and trained federal worker to administer the Social Security Administration. And we need about 20 to 30,000 more employees to meet public demand. And in this recent hiring cycle that we got, we hired 300 in the field.
5: Oh, that seems comparable, especially at a time when, as I guess this is the talking point, where 10,000 boomers a day are retiring and looking to jam your phone lines and looking for answers, mm-hmm. and not the most tech savvy of our right. population, going to go into this newfangled AI stuff that the administration doesn't even know how to use, let alone how a retiree is going to be able to navigate it. So I got to imagine when they do get to talk to one of your members, I got to imagine they're not overly pleasant.
7: That's exactly right. That contributes to the low morale in a major way. You hit the nail on the head. AI is not how the public was asked to be served, and it's largely not how they want to be served, and especially our constituents at the Social Security Administration, the public we serve. We're talking 65 or older, we're talking disabled, we're talking about people going through major life-changing events like the loss of a breadwinner, a spouse, a parent. And those people want to talk to a human being. They need answers. They're in a state. And when you're stuck in AI doom loops, when you're disconnected on by AI, when it can't hear you or understand your question, or maybe your claim didn't get handled correctly, your check didn't arrive on time, and you just need answers and someone that knows how to navigate based on their training, you're going to want to talk to a human being. And at Social Security, you're going to have to wait for that.
5: It seems to me, and maybe you can help me here and correct me if you think I'm wrong, it seems to me this is a recipe for destruction. I know I say all the time that this administration is saving Social Security by killing it. And I know there's a push to want to privatize. I know that Republicans from all my lifetime have out of one side of their mouth say, yeah, we want to strengthen Social Security while simultaneously doing everything they can to destroy it. It just seems like this is the perfect recipe to say, look, the program doesn't work. We've got to privatize it because the cuts are coming. We talked about this the other day. If nothing's done in 6 years, there's a cut coming. I can't imagine that's something your members aren't hearing every day and angrily. So I got to tell you, I don't think I would want to work in this administration or in this agency, given the fact of, where they are.
7: Yeah. So you read the trustees report that the accelerated fiscal cliff is now happening in 2032. That's 6 years from now. And in order for the American people and Congress to want in the Social Security Administration, they need to get a sense that it's worth it. They need to get a sense that it's thriving. And there's common sense solutions to make it thrive, right? And we can't just throw, money at a bad problem. We need to figure out how to keep staff at their desks. We need to figure out how to treat the workers well, in order for them to want to stay. And then when we're onboarding new workers, I mentioned 300 new field workers are being onboarded. We need to make sure that they stick around, because it's 150% loss on investment when we hire someone and train them for a year and they leave. And we see very high attrition in our new hires.
5: Because I can't imagine that burnout is something that isn't seen every day. I mean, we joke about, I was just watching a TV series, it was called DMV, and then the kind of burnout, and they joke about it. But I'm like, this is real stuff. These are real people who have to deal with a situation that they can't control, and they come mm-hmm. to work every day in a situation where they're set up to fail. I can't mm-hmm. imagine wanting to go into that environment.
7: I feel like burnout is an understatement. They're fed up. I mean, straw that breaks the camel's back is happening every day with the workers and quitting. For example, reassignments to the national 1-800 number. So you have people that were hired as claim specialists, customer service representatives, and field offices that were trained and given performance standards to meet on these workloads in field offices, like claims taking, processing, Social Security card processing, things like that, that we do in field offices. And then they find out in the morning when they show up to work, that they're being reassigned to answer national 1-800 number call center calls without any training or prep or new performance evaluation standards or anything like that. That's a disrespect. You do not run a large organization or any organization and not communicate in advance with your workforce on major changes like that, yeah. Right? So we had workers just having to take 3 days off of work to steady their mind on what exactly is happening and what is to be expected of them. You had workers flat out quit. Same thing happened at our teleservice centers. That's why they're so understaffed. They Friday night, they got calls from their supervisor that their flexible work schedule was ending come Monday morning. This was at the start of summer when kids were entering into summer camp and all sorts of things things families had plans, caregiving needs that people had set up, commutes. All sorts of schedules that people have been counting on a flexible work schedule since the 90s. It was a condition of employment that they were told was available to them when they took the job, and then it ended. So come Monday morning, you show up now, instead of getting there between 7 and 8:45, you have to show up at 7:45 on the nose, or you're marked AWOL, or you have to take leave. And you have to leave at 4:15, and that is now your schedule. People had to pull their kids from summer camp. People had to give up, deposits on all sorts of things. They had to cancel medical appointments, caregiving, find babysitters, all over the weekend when they're supposed to be resting. How is this a respectful way to treat an anti-poverty worker in this country?
5: But Jessica, it's not about the worker. It's about... if I remember, what's his name? Russell Voigt, that was his name?
7: Mm-hmm.
5: What was his quote again? Do you remember?
7: Cruelty is the point.
5: Cruelty is the point. I mean, so he wants worker. He wants your members. He wants his workers to be miserable, to be how'd that quote go? To be terrified to come to work. All of that stuff. He wanted to create a miserable, horrible, terrible workforce where your members are terrified and frustrated. And I think, we could steal Bush's banner, mission accomplished.
7: Yeah, Russell Voigt, you got to give him credit for succeeding in his vision. However misguided that vision is, because the people that suffer when you mistreat Social Security workers are the American people who rely on the benefits.
5: Absolutely. So let me ask you this. If you could speak directly to the people who are calling, the beneficiaries, the families who are frustrated by the long, incredibly long waits, the denials, all the stuff that's going on, what do you want them to understand about the constraints that your members are working under, and what actions should they be taking to not just help themselves, but also help your members?
7: Yeah, we take that to heart, and we feel it just like they feel it. For everyone, for every frustrated caller who has a claim for benefits pending, who it's taken far too long to get paid, who can't get an appointment, who has an overpayment that is just mounting beyond reasons of their control, and now they're being subjected to payback, and they're calling frustrated, we take that on. That we're not sleeping at night because of that. Like, you're one in a sea of millions that we hear that from. And we're here for you. We're trying to get to your issues. We are being reassigned to different workloads on, it seems like a constant basis. The goalpost keeps moving. As you mentioned, it almost the mission almost feels impossible, but we're not giving up. We're here and we're going to stay around because we don't serve any one administration. We serve the American people. And we endured a 45-day shutdown where we didn't get 2.5 worth of paychecks. And we had to show up to work every day and we couldn't collect unemployment. And our beneficiaries were getting more income than we were during that time. And we stuck through. We're still here. We're still standing. We just had a National Day of Action on June 10th. Social Security Worker Visibility Day to remind the American people that we're still here and we're not giving up the fight for proper staffing levels, for better working conditions, to be treated with dignity and fairness, because we have a vital mission to carry out. And we want to see this agency thrive. And we're not going to give up. And the union's not going to give up, no matter what they do to come after us, like they just did this week. You know, as you know, in the labor movement, we don't die, we multiply. You make us mad and we come back 10 more. So we're not giving, we're not going anywhere, but we do deserve respect and we're demanding it.
5: Amen. Last week, there was the joint hearing on Social Security and work and welfare. The subcommittee held a hearing with Commissioner Frank Bisignano. I'm told it was the focus on performance, solvency, and operations. I'm sure you saw that hearing. Any takeaways from that? Anything in there that you say, you know, maybe he's not the guy for the job?
7: Listen. I didn't just see the hearing. I was at the hearing. Okay. he is, Commissioner Bisignano, you know, is who he is. Right. But let's just address the real problems at Social Security, and it's a staffing problem. Okay. We are cut to the bone, and it takes human workers to deliver benefits to the American people. Technology is a tool and we're all for it. But you cannot have a thriving Social Security Administration without staffing it up. And like I said, we need about 30,000 more people. That was not talked about enough. What we need, you asked what members of the public and the constituents of Congress who are being affected by this can do. They need to call their congressional leaders and tell their story. We're not exactly sure what the statistics are in terms of service improvements. You hear one thing from the leaders in charge, but the employees and the customers they have a totally different experience than what the numbers are saying.
5: Right.
7: So we need those stories. I'm here to bring the workers' stories to light, and they're saying appointments are booked out, and it's wait list only for appointments. They're saying that it's taking 3 months to get an appointment and then another 4 months to get benefits administered into anybody's given bank account. They're saying they can't get to people's records to serve the records so that overpayments don't mount through no fault of the customer. They're saying that they're so understaffed and so stressed out, and working conditions are deteriorating and flexible work schedules are ending and it's pushing them to the breaking point and they're having to take leave and they're denying telework when they could still be working, but the answer is no. Like, does this administration want us to work for the American people or not? We're ready to work, we're trained to work, but they have to give us the tools to do our job, and that is more staff, and that was not talked enough at the hearing, which is why we submitted our statement for the record. You can find that at afgec220.org, where you can see from the worker perspective, the 25,000 frontline employees that I represent, the 40,000 workers that the General Committee Union represent at Social Security, our story is different. And that is an understaffing and morale crisis that needs to get dealt with. Because once that gets dealt with, we can deal with the fiscal cliff situation. But until we deal with this, the house is on fire now. We're busy repairing the roof as the walls are collapsing, right? You have no structure. So I want to remind the American people that this program belongs to them. Right, Rick?
5: Yep.
7: This is

0: Research shows, on average, car accident victims with a lawyer get over 3 times more money than those without one. Better off with Booha.
1: Jessica, I appreciate the time. And oh, by the way, make sure you vote in November and we throw some of these bums out and get some actual people who care about this. But Jessica LaPointe, I appreciate the time. Keep up the fight. Keep up the passion. And I look forward to talking to you again real soon.
2: Thank you so much. You have a great day.
1: You as well. I want to hear your thoughts. I know what my email box says. A lot of people are struggling getting their Social Security. I want to hear your story. Rick at TheRickSmithShow.com. Right back. Stick around. I'm Rick Smith, and this is Labor History in 2. This day in labor history, the year was 1904. That was the day that 18,000 workers in Chicago's stockyards went out on strike. Work in the stockyards was often brutal and dangerous. Thousands of workers toiled in the yards, many of them immigrants from Eastern Europe. They worked butchering and processing the hogs and cattle raised in the American West into meat for distribution by rail to consumers across the country. The industry gave Chicago the nickname Hog Butcher for the World. In 1904, the Amalgamated Meat Cutters Union organized a strike. The main demand was increased wages. The meatpacking companies were able to get scabs to cross the picket lines and act as strikebreakers. Most were African Americans and European immigrants. Many of these workers had not been organized by the union, which was dominated by the skilled German and Irish packing house workers. Novelist Upton Sinclair visited the stockyards during the strike to research conditions faced by the workers. In his famous novel, The Jungle, Sinclair gave a fictionalized account that captured the devastating impact of the scabs on the strike. He wrote, quote, "Such were the stockyards during the strike, while the unions watched in sullen despair, and the country clamored like a greedy child for its food, and the packers went grimly on their way. Each day they added new workers and could be more stern with the old ones, could put them on piecework and dismiss them if they did not keep pace." It was not until the 1930s when the stockyard unions took seriously the task of organizing across race, ethnic, and skill lines that they finally won a contract and gained the rights of union recognition. Labor History in 2 brought to you by the Illinois Labor History Society and The Rick Smith Show. For more information, go to laborhistoryin2.com, like us on Facebook, and follow us on the Twitters at Labor History in 2.
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1: So any surprise? I mean, really. Any surprise when you hear Jessica talk about what this administration is doing? Anything? Because the reality is Republicans love to keep telling us how much they love the country, how much they care about our institutions, the founding principles, and then they turn around and treat our government like it's a hostile takeover target. And for decades, the project has been crystal clear. Starve public institutions, sabotage their capacity, then point at the wreckage and sneer, see, government doesn't work. It's their MO. This is Grover Norquist's old dream really come to life. Shrink government down to the size where you can drag it in the bathtub and drown it. You don't say that kind of stuff if you see public service as a noble calling, as something that people want. You say that if you see workers as disposable and the public as a revenue stream for your donors. It's that simple. So it's not a bug or a glitch or oops, we messed something up that Republicans treat federal workers like garbage. It's the business model. It's what they do, because these are the same people who treat private sector workers like garbage. So why are we surprised? And what they're hoping is that all of us in the private sector who have been beaten down and abused and suffer from a real life form of Stockholm syndrome are going to look at public sector workers and go, well, you should be miserable like us. And you can see it all playing out in the Trump-Cruz war on civil service. Strip protections, invent Schedule F-style schemes, purge expertise, and replace career professionals with loyalists and sycophants whose main qualification is that they'll say yes to whatever dear leader wants. And when

0: that agency starts failing, when people can't get their Social Security, when veterans wait longer, when inspections don't happen, they shrug it off and yell, "Big government failure!" while they are the ones holding the sledgehammer. And let's be honest, this is exactly what run government like a business means when the model is a Trump business. It's not efficiency, it's looting. It's hollowing out of a workforce. It's busting unions, it's cutting corners, then walking away from the wreckage while workers and the public are left picking up the mess, while we are left cleaning up the mess. You don't save a public institution by gutting its professional staff, by politicizing its mission, and turning it into a patronage machine. That is exactly how you kill it. And I know, they're going to kill it to save it. But when we see Social Security underfunded, agencies understaffed, and civil servants demonized, we're not looking at an accident. We're looking at the predictable outcome of a conservative movement that never believed in democratic government in the first place. It is the perfectly happy to break it to prove their point position. And we've been saying this is coming for a while. I mean, this isn't new. Every Republican administration does this. It's just that this one is doing it without trying to apologize. Everyone in the past is, well, you know, we're bringing business principles in, you know, best practices, you know, all of the jargon that we've heard in the corporate world, you know, getting rid of redundancy and adding synergism and, you know, which means fewer workers doing more work and gutting their protections all along the way. And what they're hoping is, they're really hoping that you've been beaten up in the private sector long enough to go, yeah, screw those guys. They should be miserable like us. It really is their playbook. And it's working. I mean, honestly, it's working until the point where we realize that we're the ones getting screwed. And truth be told, you know, as the boomers are going to get their Social Security and they're doing what they're doing, I can see those red hat boomers not being thrilled. I want to hear your thoughts. Email me, rick@therickSmithShow.com. Tell me what you think. Miss any portion of the program, podcast it as always. Thanks for being here. We'll see you back here next time.
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3: And good sunny Friday morning to you. Benny Mathers here for a look at your alternative talk AM 1150 traffic update for Around the Sound. Well, traffic not doing too bad this Friday morning. However, on I-5 northbound just after Alboro Place and Michigan Street exit and Corson Avenue, it's heavy and stop-and-go issues all the way up to just after the West Seattle Bridge interchange. It will break free smooth through the I-90. Over on the east side, small stop-and-go issue at the Coal Creek Parkway as you're running across the I-90, but smooth up into Bellevue after that and on up into Bothell and Kirkland. However, in the opposite direction, 405 southbound is slow around just after the Bothell-Everett Highway interchange and stretches all the way back to 203rd. And stay tuned, coming up next, after the news and weather, it's the original Loretta Brown Show, and it's all about transcendence and the human potential with Suzanne Ross. Stay tuned.
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5: NBC News Radio, I'm Michael Kastner. President Trump says a deal ending the war in Iran could be signed as soon as this weekend. More from Nick Harper.
6: In a post on social media, U.S. President Donald Trump said that he had cancelled the scheduled strikes and bombings against Iran. He said it was based on the fact that discussions with Iran had been brought to the highest level of the Iranian leadership and approved. He went on to say that final points in a possible peace deal have been approved by all parties, and said the time and place of the signing would be announced shortly. The US president has on dozens of occasions over the last few weeks said a deal is just a day or two away. I'm Nick Harper in Washington.
5: The U.S. Park Police is investigating after the numbers 8647 appeared etched in the grass near the Washington Monument on Thursday. More from Mark Mayfield.
7: Images taken from the top of the monument showed the numbers, which were apparently created from dead or discolored grass. The Trump administration has argued in the past that the term 8647 could constitute a threat against the nation's 47th president. The Department of the Interior called the message deranged vandalism, adding that anyone who makes a threat against the president will be found and held accountable. I'm Mark Mayfield.
5: Phil Mickelson is no longer a member of the Farms Golf Club outside San Diego following allegations of inappropriate contact with a female employee. But Emily Aketa reports representatives for the 55-year-old golf star are pushing back.
8: A defamation lawyer who says he represents Mickelson telling Golf Digest there's a great deal of misinformation circulating. And a spokesperson for the golfer adding, any misunderstanding has been cleared up. Phil continues to attend to a family health matter.
5: Michael Kastner, NBC News Radio.
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3: And let's go ahead and take a look now at your alternative talk weather outlook for Friday. Another gorgeous and sunny day we have in store for us today. High temperatures, not bad, around 74, 75 degrees. For tonight, mostly clear with a few high passing clouds. Low temperatures dropping down to about 53. For the weekend, those temperatures on the rise in the low 80s for Saturday, upper 80s Sunday. It's going to be a great weekend. Oh, and better yet, more sunshine for Monday and temperatures in the low 90s. Low temperatures for the weekend in the low 60s.
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11: Good morning. Good morning. Welcome to the original Loretta Brown Show radio to open the heart, heal the soul, awaken the consciousness. Good morning. Good morning, Mr. Benny Mather.
3: It's kind of how I feel like this morning, right? Was that all right?
11: I loved all that right. So much. I don't even know how to tell you.
3: I almost cracked at one point. I was nervous. I was getting to that higher note, and I got through it.
11: But I heard like the angelic choir, and there were like little chimes in there, and there was some sort of like maybe even a water sound. I mean, Whoa. It was really nice.
3: I'll have to remix it then. I'm going to have to remix that bad boy.
11: Yeah, for sure.
3: I'm feeling a little good, though. I brought in a new plant, my little plant area over here. You've missed out, Loretta. I have.
11: I got to come back.
3: I'll send a picture, but I actually acquired, it's a Chinese money plant, and they have the little coin kind of like plant leaves on them. Anyway, so I have like a mother, and she's been doing very well over there on the sill. And she had a baby, a little cluster of them coming out. So I transplanted those little babies. I guess they're called pups. I'm learning a few things today, too. So I put them in a little baby pot. So I'll send you a picture. So I'm feeling really good about that, too. That's probably why my ethereal ambiance is exuding all over the place.
11: Yeah. plus the plants are singing. You know, I've been posting a lot of pictures of flowers and stuff on my Facebook page because everything's just so beautiful this year. I don't know what it is. And I was talking to someone the other day, and she says, yeah, like the earth sings and we sing with it. Well, we're connected to everything, you know, so I love that. So you got little babies over there.
3: I do. Yeah. Well, I have babies. Yes, my twin boys. Yes. And then I have little bitty babies. So like I'd show you on the camera, but I might make people get a little seasick if I show you like take it off the tripod and show you that direction. So
11: yeah.
3: I'll just I'll flip you a photo.
11: I love that. Yeah. I love that. Well, my plants are like, hey, do you see how he takes care of his plants? Maybe you could water us. I'm like, oh, I I see you.
12: So I have a regimen, like a routine, like every week. It's like a first thing I do, like every Wednesday morning I come in, and then I do a quick once around for the entire building. So it's kind of like a little routine that I have. Ooh, and so
11: I like
12: it gets
11: it.
12: Done. Yeah. So maybe make
11: I
12: it a
11: like
12: routine
11: it.
12: For you. You know?
11: Yeah. Yeah. I love it. I've also was thinking, like, are you a master gardener? Or are you just loving plants?
12: A little bit of both. I think it keeps me... it's free for one thing, for the most part. It's easier to keep track of things like that and not spend money on, like, on cars, because, you know, I dabble with cars and stuff like that. But that gets expensive. But with plants and all that, like, now the weather's changing. It's getting warmer. Everyone's out and about. They want their, you know, yards to look better and their gardens to grow. And so it's kind of like... It's definitely in the air, you know.
11: I love it. Yeah. I just love it. Thank you for bringing that
12: sure.
11: into the show today. I just love it. Yeah, and maybe you should do a little, like, you know, a little TikTok channel or something. There's a lot of those gardeners out there, and they get lots of views.
12: I could plant. Maybe like Benny's Botanicals.
11: I love it.
12: Okay.
11: Yes.
12: I'll think about
11: Benny's
12: it. I'll think
11: I'm
12: about
11: ready.
12: It.
11: Yeah. If you do that, let me know. I'll definitely be in. Into supporting you with that.
12: Sounds good. Yep. Thank you. Yeah. I appreciate it.
11: And along with that, we've got blue sky today.
12: We do.
11: It's been stormy, and so it's going to be beautiful. Everybody got to get out there. Yeah. So I'm Loretta Brown. I'm the owner of Reiki Oasis, located right here in the greater Seattle area. You can find me. I've been around like 30 years. And we're always doing something fun over there at Reiki Oasis. Our sacred Egypt pilgrimage is coming up October 13th through the 26th. I think I have 4 seats left. This is a small group of people, intimate, sacred group. And we're going to go to all the temples. We have private visits at 5 different places. And it's kind of hard to arrange all this stuff for sunrise, but we do it. And we've also got our own private dahabeya and our own chef and things like that. And so I hope you'll come. If you're interested in Egypt, I saw something, all of the pyramids were activated this last Saturday, all of them, something going on over there. And in the in
12: something the going world. On. What do you mean?
13: Walk like an Egyptian.
12: Is that it?
11: That is it.
12: I knew it.
11: Wow.
12: Okay, I knew it.
11: You are so good. That is exactly what it is. Yeah. So, yeah, for sure. And that is, we do have some fun on the trip, too. We are sacred and
12: well, you should.
11: But we're also fun. Yeah, we have a lot of fun. And we cry together and laugh together and are amazed together. And no matter how many times I've gone back, because I first visited Egypt. Good Lord, let me think a minute. 2008, I think. It was a long time ago.
12: I feel like that's what it is. Yeah, I remember that.
11: Yeah, yeah. Yep, long time ago, and been going back ever since. Every time I go, it's a different trip. It really is that way. So if you want to come, send an email to reikioasis@gmail.com. I'll send you the information, and we'll get you into the trip. What else do I have going on? Well, of course, at the last Saturday of every month, I have a gong bath.
12: A what? Yeah. Knew it.
11: Thank you for always having that queued up. And we have one at 10 a.m. and another one at 12:30.
12: So you have 2. Make sure everyone's aware of that.
11: Yeah. Wake up.
12: I'm prepping them.
11: I love it. I love
12: excited.
11: It so much. Yeah, they do sell out, and it's just wonderful. It's just really wonderful. So please do come, and then also take a look for the schedule regarding crystal bowl sound baths, you know, a Tibetan soul sand baths, and all of the other stuff that Reiki Oasis offers. So check that out. The Temple of the Divine Feminine class meets this month on June 20, and of course we're headed toward summer solstice. So lots of stuff coming up. As far as astrology goes for this week's astrology feels like a bridge between worlds. There's a sense something new is emerging, not only personally, but collectively. We're still feeling the effects of the beautiful Venus-Jupiter conjunction that occurred January. That's a Freudian slip. June 9th.
12: I was like, it's my birthday already?
11: I know.
12: That happened fast.
11: You must have something wonderful coming up.
12: Right?
11: Yeah.
12: Oh, it's still a ways away, but you scared me for a minute.
11: Yeah, no. No, it's all good. I can't wait until January of next year. It's going to be
12: auspicious. I know, me too.
11: It's going to be great. Yeah. But anyway, for this week, the Venus-Jupiter conjunction occurred in Cancer on June 9th through 10th. It's one of the most fortunate alignments of the year. It only occurs this way every 12 years. Venus governs love, relationships, creativity, beauty, and money, while Jupiter expands everything it touches, and hopefully not our waistlines, right? Together, they create opportunities for abundance, healing, forgiveness, emotional connection, family harmony, and heart-centered living. It's time for that. Many people may notice blessings arriving through those avenues, such as your relationships or through your home. Maybe you're feeling more creative. Maybe there's some sort of opportunity that has just divinely timed itself into your life. Spiritually, this alignment reminds us abundance begins in the heart before it appears in the outer world. At the same time, Mercury has moved into Cancer and will remain there for a good long time due to its upcoming retrograde cycle. Yep. Mercury rules communication and thought, learning and perception. And when it's in Cancer, our attention shifts from facts and information to meaning and emotional truth. That's that sensitive Cancerian energy, right? Over the coming weeks, we may find ourselves reflecting on our family patterns, you know, those things you drug with you through life, emotional history, maybe even ancestral lineages, right? Belonging, caregiving, and those stories that we carry about ourselves. So this transit asks us simply not what we think, but why we feel the way that we do. And on June 13th, Venus is moving into Leo, bringing confidence, creativity, joy, self-expression, and once again, heart-centered leadership. Venus in Leo encourages us to stop hiding our gifts and allow ourselves to be seen. And of course, Leo is the star of the zodiac, and they need to be in an area where they can shine. But that big-hearted Leo energy with Venus right there, yeah. And then on Sunday, June 14th, we have a Gemini new moon opening a fresh lunar cycle connected to communication and learning, teaching, networking, writing, speaking, all of the communication stuff. And Gemini reminds us that curiosity can be a spiritual practice, and sometimes awakening begins simply by asking better questions. Many astrologers are also watching a very rare Uranian activation of the lunar nodes unfolding all the way through the month of June. While we don't need dramatic predictions, this alignment suggests accelerated innovation or breakthroughs in AI, communication, aviation, space exploration, and new ways humanity is connecting globally. And collectively, we're being asked to release outdated stories and become more open to possibility. So spiritually, the question this week is, are you willing to let go of who you thought you were in order to discover who you may become? We are living through extraordinary times, everybody listening. We're living through it. We're here. Technology is accelerating. We're not quite sure what to do with all of that. The old systems are changing. They're falling, and consciousness is expanding. And many people are asking deeper questions about who we are, why we're here, and where we're headed. So on that beautiful setup by the stars, I'm going to bring in my guest. My guest today is Suzanne Ross, internationally known author, speaker, consciousness educator, founder of Sedona Ascension Retreats. Suzanne has spent years exploring humanity's awakening, higher consciousness, contact experiences, and what she calls the great awakening of human potential. Suzanne believes the greatest disclosure may not be about extraterrestrial life, but about humanity's own untapped spiritual potential. I can't wait for her to tell us about that. Her work encourages people to move beyond fear, separation, and limitation into greater awareness and compassion. I think she is modeling her own teaching. And she is a featured organizer and presenter at the upcoming San Diego Ego Transcendence Retreat in September. I think it's September 19 through 20, right? At a beautiful resort. She'll tell us about it. And it's an event that's bringing together many, many amazing speakers and presenters. Suzanne, it's so great to have you on the show. I've got to let the listeners know I haven't seen you since somewhere in 2021. And we're different girls. We're the same, but we're different, aren't we?
14: We're on an accelerated evolution path.
11: Yeah. Something has happened. Your beautiful radiant crown is more radiant and crowny than ever. I like it. It's really great.
14: Ah, likewise, Loretta. Yeah, Thank you so much for having me on. I'm so delighted to be here and can't wait to dive into some fascinating topics and inspirational messages.
11: Yeah. And I don't know if you can even answer this question, but how has your own ideas or your understanding of consciousness evolved since you were on my show 5 years ago?
14: Well, I am always on a path of self-discovery and exploration. I just love to read different books about spirituality, quantum physics, New Age, you name it. And then also always deepening my meditative experiences, whether it be meditating in stillness or going on walking meditations, having my own epiphanies and revelations. And so certainly, you know, we're always progressing, especially when we do so intentionally and consciously. I feel called to certain paths. And recently I got certified as an equine therapist by Equine Assisted Learning Academy, a mindfulness and wellness facilitator offering spiritual experiences with horses, because a couple of years ago I moved to our horse ranch in San Diego. So that's been a recent development, Loretta.
11: Did you have experience with horses before?
14: Yeah, we used to own horses when we lived in the desert of Southern California. And we come from horse families. This is my husband's family horse ranch that he inherited. But my family, you know, growing up, my mom rode horses, lived on a horse ranch. Her father was a rodeo champion in Calgary, Alberta. And my husband's father raised thoroughbreds for the Del Mar racetrack. So horses are in our DNA.
11: Wow.
14: And I just absolutely love doing spiritual journeys with horses, Loretta. It's incredible. They love it.
11: Yeah, I love that. I run across that, you know, up here in the Seattle area. There, I know a couple of people who are doing some work with the horses, and it's really amazing. It's really, truly amazing. So that's a new addition to your beautiful bag of gifts and wonderfulness. Yeah. I know this, and I know this is on my previous show, but I want to bring people up to date. Could you tell us a little bit about your journey and how you ended up doing what you're doing? How'd you get here? Because you've redefined yourself a couple of times.
14: I have. And I don't know if I said this on previous shows, so it might be an interesting addition. My journey really started before I was even born, Loretta, because my father had a missing time experience when he was 18 years old, and it dramatically altered the course of his life after that. During this missing time experience, he lost 4 hours of time, and he was with three buddies, and he recognized the next day that he had a triangular-shaped metallic object in his wrist. Now, growing up, my father called that his alien chip, and he would hold it. He was 18 years old when this happened. Wow. So he was born in 1932. So this would have been 1950. And shortly after that, he was recruited by NCR, National Cash Register Company. He became a computer genius on the front lines of the emerging computer age. And he attributed much of his knowledge and wisdom to his alien chip. So growing up, he would be pointing up at the sky, you know, at night, he would explain to us how the Pleiades was a star nursery, how these belt stars of Orion's were gateways to the gods. And, you know, he's very focused on there was life in the outer universe and we weren't alone. Also, like many paranormal things happen over the course of our upbringing. Then in 2017, I had a missing time experience of my own. I think these can be multi-generational. Yes, of course, thank you. Mm-hmm. Of course, the big shift for me was in 1995 when I had been working in the corporate world back east and was just feeling very misaligned and displaced and felt called to the desert of Southern California, where I had an experience on a mountaintop where I just threw my arms up to the sky and said, I am miserable in the extreme and see no way out. And in a moment, I was surrounded by bright light. I felt as if the air around me was embracing me. A voice came out of the light and said, can't you see you've come home? You'll stay here and heal yourself and many others. And that moment dramatically altered the course of my life.
11: You think? Yeah. Wow. I'm kind of connecting dots here while you're talking, and I got goosebumps, right, which is such a great indicator of something. So you also had a missing time frame. At some point when you had this experience on top of the mountain, were you a spiritual seeker? Were you just suddenly, no?
14: Okay. Yeah, not at all.
11: Wow.
14: Not at all. I was, you know, in the corporate world, living the so-called American dream. My husband was a corporate executive. We had a pool out back and a Porsche in the garage. And it felt so meaningless. I woke up one morning and went out to the kitchen and just said, there's got to be more meaning and purpose to life than this daily grind. And so that's when I just really felt compelled to go visit my parents in the desert. And then I started to experience love and joy and laughter. And just this one morning when my vacation was coming to a close, I felt this impending sense of doom. And I just felt energetically, magnetically drawn toward this mountain behind my parents' home in the desert. And I just ran up the side of it and then had this experience. So I really felt like I was guided. I've often heard, like, when you feel like you're in a moment of crisis, if you reach out, if you surrender, if you ask for guidance, it will be given to you. And yeah, it certainly was. Although I have had hypnotic regressions since about what actually happened on that mountaintop.
11: Do you want to share that? Or
14: sure.
11: You're talking to Loretta's like, what? Tell me more.
14: I just like to pause every once in a while. So
11: I love it. Yeah, I know you're being light. You're being great. And I'm like, yeah, keep talking.
14: So Thori McDonald is a well-known hypnotic regressionist. And a few years ago, we dropped into this regression. I was so curious about what happened on that mountaintop. Was it a divine intervention? Was it extraterrestrial? And so what was revealed is that in a moment, two beings surfaced on the mountain from the inner earth, and they had blonde hair, blue eyes, and one was a man, one was a woman. And in between them, they had a woman who looked just like me. And they said, can she walk into you? And I said, yes. She walked in, turned around, and looked out. Now, I was born at Shasta County Hospital near Mount Shasta.
11: Yeah, I was going to ask you about Shasta. Yeah.
14: I've always felt really drawn to the Lemurians, right? The inner earth city of Talos, and have, you know, read much channeled material about that. So in this moment, these Lemurian beings surfaced. At that time, for my higher self, I believe, to walk into me and look out. And it made so much sense, because in that moment, I was spontaneously healed. I had been suffering from anxiety. I had eczema all over my skin. My hair was falling out in clumps. These are the kind of things that happen when you're misaligned. So in a moment, I was spontaneously healed and I was aligned with my true calling and merged with my higher self.
11: Wow. I love this story so much. I'm like, more details, but I love this so much. It also feels to me, maybe looks to me, that you were changed, as they say, in the twinkling of an eye, but you reconnected with something, you know, you really did. And that aspect of you is what I want to say, right? Yeah.
14: Yes.
11: Was that connected also to the event where you lost time?
14: So I felt very drawn to the Arcturian star race. And so, you know, I'm sure these inner earth Lemurians, Atlanteans, Hyperboreans, they talk about in the inner earth are directly connected to, you know, some of the extraterrestrial races, be it Pleiadian, Lyran, Arcturian. But by the time in 2017, I had long been on a spiritual path because, yes, the experience on the mountaintop definitely inspired me to pursue, you know, spirituality and to try to, you know, discover, you know, what was the source of this voice. And, you know, it led me on a spiritual journey. But by 2017, I'd been on a spiritual journey for many years. And because of my father's missing time experience, Loretta, yeah, you know, we talked a lot about aliens and UFOs growing up. And my father had Whitley Strieber's book, Communion, you know, on the night table.
11: Yeah.
14: And
11: yeah,
14: I'm so excited because I get to meet Whitley Strieber at my upcoming San Diego Transcendence Retreat. Oh. My father's passed many years ago, but, you know, I feel like this is in honor of him and his fascination with that book. But my father and I would drop into, you know, conversations about extraterrestrials, about, you know, who were these alien beings. And when I moved to the desert, my father would come out and on the weekends we would take walks. And on one walk, he told me, you know, Suzanne, I think some of these aliens are us returning from the future. And, you know, wow, really? You know, this is like 20 years ago and people weren't really talking about
11: that so much. Yeah.
14: And we had some truly paranormal experiences in the desert, but I, you know, just this yearning to connect with extraterrestrial beings led me in 2017 when I was living in Sedona to have, you know, to want to connect. And I had two people staying with me who had said they already had connections with the Arcturians. When I first saw the word Arcturian, I'm like, whoa, I feel a strong connection to that star race. And so on this night, we did this little ceremony, holding hands, calling in the Arcturians, asking if they would make themselves known in a big way. And then we went out on my back deck. Now, the first thing that happened is the lights turned on the deck, which was odd because you'd have to be inside at the light switch to do that. And there was only three of us and we were all outside. Then the next thing that happened is this huge explosion of white light on the horizon in front of us. And we all felt dizzy and grabbed the handrail. Then we noticed that the motion detectors were going off on the stairs leading up to this deck, the bottom one, the middle one, the upper one. But we didn't see anybody. And the next thing I knew, I turned to my friends and I said, oh, I'm cold. You know, let's go back inside. And when we got inside, we all felt kind of disoriented, exhausted. So I said, you know, I'm just going to go to bed. I don't know. I'm going to bed at 8:30 at night, but I'm going to bed. And when I went in the kitchen and turned my phone over, it said 12:40. And I knew then that we had lost 4 hours of time.
11: Oh, wow. Mm-hmm. Yes. Uh-huh. Yes. Uh-huh. For sure. I think this is the very best place for us to take a station break because it's such a cliffhanger. I'm riveted by your story. I have stories of my own And I love this so much. Everybody, we're going to take a little short station break. And of course, my amazing guest today is Suzanne Ross. And I'm sorry, you're just going to have to come back if you want to hear any more about that. And also about her San Diego Transcendence Retreat. You're going to want to hear more about it. And of course, your energy is just so lovely, Suzanne. I'm just reveling in it so much. So Loretta Brown, we'll be right back.

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0: I love it. That was great, Benny. Welcome back to the original Loretta Brown Show with my amazing soul sister guest, Suzanne Ross. And I'm bouncing around because sometimes the energy is so exciting for me and so spot on. When the truth is there, it's there, and it's so fun to talk to like-minded people. So I hope you're enjoying the show. A reminder, these shows are archived. 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Of course, we're live on YouTube right now, and we're on X and Megaphone, iTunes, Podcast One, Spotify, Pandora. It's out there, so please go check it out. And Suzanne, what is your, where can people find you? 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
0: So you have to take a little trip yourself to go to Sedona, right? Yeah. Before the break, you were talking about these powerful experiences that you had had, right? I want to ask you a question because I know, like you said, you've talked your whole life about UFOs and UAPs and alien races and things like this. Like, I call it the real landscape of planet Earth, but for many people, you know, who are just beginning to connect with that a little deeper because the information is being disclosed, right? It's coming out. My question is, yeah, I'm trying to figure out how to phrase it. These beings, right, these other beings, what is their greatest wish for humanity? What is it that they're really wanting for us?
1: You know, I had an interview with Barbara Lamb the other day. Are you familiar with Barbara Lamb? Legendary hypnotic regressionist. And she's now my neighbor in San Diego. So I've been over to her house a couple times and had an incredible regression experience. And my sister had a regression experience. And so her presentation at my San Diego Transcendence Retreat is all about the deep love that these extraterrestrial races have for humanity. And she's been doing regressions for 40 years, Loretta, and done over 5,000 of them. And time and time and time and time again, the extraterrestrial races are coming through these people to say, we love you. And we are here to support you, to enlighten you, to inspire you and empower you, because we are your ancestors and your family.
0: Yeah, yeah, yeah. And this also for me ties into your work with consciousness, you know, the expansion of consciousness. What is really happening on planet Earth right now? What are we remembering, if I could put it that way? In your opinion, yeah, where are we headed?
1: Well, of course, remembering is the perfect word for it, Loretta. It's an age of remembrance, right? We're tuning back in to the source from which we came, and we're getting so much support for that in this age of awakening, this time of ascension. I do believe we're coming to the end of a certain age, and we're being catapulted into the next stage because we are evolutionary beings, and we do have these times. The law of one book would call it a major harvest when we do, although harvest sounds like a creepy word, it simply means like the ripened seeds get the opportunity to shift into a higher dimensional reality. And so we are, you know, experiencing this very auspicious time on planet Earth. I do believe we're getting a lot of support from the lords and ladies of light, if you will, who are showering us with these supercharged photonic particles that are increasing our light quotient. But of course, light carries information. So we have this opportunity for downloads, right? And all of this, along with our conscious living and intentional spiritual progression, right? We are expanding our minds we're expanding our consciousness in such a way that we have more access to the quantum field, and all of this is really propelling our superhuman potential.
0: When you talk about that, like that expansion, like the theme of your upcoming event, I think I wrote it down here, is explore quantum consciousness and experience quantum love. What do you mean by quantum consciousness and quantum love? Always like to talk about love. Venus lined up for you today, by the way. Yeah, Venus is all lined up for you.
1: Yay, beautiful. I always talk about love too, and all of my retreats have love in there, you know. Yes, absolutely. My Sedona Ascension retreat was opening portals with unconditional love. So this one's experience quantum love. Yeah, so the field of quantum consciousness for me is just that infinite, beginningless, and endless field from which all emerges, right? God, the omnipresent, omniscient intelligence and pure love of which we are of and from, right? And so exploring quantum consciousness is a way of tapping in to the quantum field. And so what inspired this theme was my friend Tim Spenny, who's a member of the Consciousness Club here in San Diego. He gave a little presentation over Zoom about these different entry points into quantum consciousness. And what are those entry points? And so he laid out how a near-death experience, ET contact, a hypnotic regression, plant medicine, meditation, sound frequency, right? And it just hit me like, wow, that's it. You know, that's the theme for my next event. And so what did I do? I invited near-death experiencers, ET contactees, plant medicine guides, hypnotic regressionists, meditation guides, sound frequency performers.
0: Wow. Yes. Yes. And it feels just right, doesn't it? Yeah. Yes. I know we're entering into the age of Aquarius, and, you know, we have these what I call blanket terms, which at some level don't mean anything because they're overused, like the age of Aquarius, right? Or awakening or ascension. And what I do is I watch how it's showing up, right? So within my clientele base, within my friends, like there's this desire now to begin to gather, to come together, to share our gifts, right? Rather than carbon copies of each other, it's like I have these unique and unusual gifts. And I have a lot of people that come to me, and I help people develop their gifts and do all kinds of stuff, right? And this idea that we have abilities, like even the PSI guys, you know, doing their big, you know, like blindfold, you know, I'm blindfolded and I can tell you what's written on a card, you know, the length of a football field away, you know, we have this abilities coming out. I know I threw a lot at you there, but what is this expansion that we're in, this expanding consciousness? What kind of gifts are coming online? What is it that you're sensing and seeing and knowing?
1: That's a great question. And it kind of, as soon as you said sharing your gifts, it made me think about the retreat that's upcoming and how, like, these guests, they're not just standing up there telling you about their near-death experience. They're dropping you in to a near-death experience meditation. So you yourself can experience what it's like to transport your consciousness into another realm and really experience yourself being there. You know, so certainly that helps to develop our gifts of transportation, right? Accelerating our ability to soul travel. And so, you know, then the ET contactees, right? They're not just telling you about their ET contact experience. We're guiding a galactic meditation that helps you expand your consciousness into these other star systems. And oftentimes people will be transported to where, you know, they have a soul origin, you know, their particular star race ancestry if you will. And so, you know, very experiential. And these are the gifts that are coming online for us in the meditations. We're doing third eye openings, pineal gland activations, opening the crown chakra, right? And so all of these different practices that we drop into are all about not just like awakening those gifts, because many of the people who come, you know, are already experiencing these types of things. They've been on a spiritual path for a while. They've had, you know, intentionally opened their crown and, you know, their pineal gland. This is deepening. This is refining those gifts. This is really becoming the superhuman being that we were always meant to be.
0: The superhuman being. I love that. It also is connected to or plays into, like I said, I'm always taking the temperature of all the people that come to me, like, what, where are we at? What's trending? Where are we going, right, spiritually? But I'm also having a sort of similar to what you experienced, where you're in the corporate world, and then all of a sudden there's this, people are very discontent with what they're doing. It is not fulfilling them. And I know I have people listening that are like, I kind of want to stop this whole thing and do this other whole thing that is just so weird and off the wall. What kind of advice can you give people that are right in that space? Because I can feel it, right? And I know you have a great answer, but the other thing, as you know, is that a lot of people are doubting their own paranormal experiences, their own ET experiences, their own unexplainable things, and their own abilities, right? So jump into that somewhere and comment on it. Like, I'm not sure I had a question, but maybe 10 of them. Yeah.
1: I've been a spiritual counselor for many years and have had many sessions with people who are in that exact same place. And so, you know, what the guidance that has come through me for them, because, you know, during my sessions, which you can find on my personal website, I take people, you know, into a journey of connecting them into their higher self, but also messages come through me for them from a higher dimensional aspect of who they're being. And the guidance is always to build a bridge between what you're doing now and where you want to go. Because just leaping off the bridge oftentimes doesn't make sense for them in their lives. And it feels too risky and too scary just to jump off the cliff into the unknown. And, you know, then financially, it might not be logistical or practical either, right? And then you're also garnering some support, you know, from your loved ones, which you might have to do gradually. But there's no denying the call. So some people will say, why did you choose to do this? I don't know that it was so much of a choice, rather than answering the call. Right. When you have a mission, you will be magnetically drawn to it so much that at some point there's no other choice but to fulfill your mission. Yeah. Right.
0: Yeah.
1: But you can build the bridge and you can start exploring that which you're most interested in, that which you're fascinated by. You already have an inner knowing about some of those gifts that you've had. You know, you may have already tuned in to what somebody else is thinking. You may have already seen, you know, apparitions, or you may have already heard angels talking to you. You may have had extraterrestrial contact, for goodness sakes, right? So, you know, just in, they're getting a lot of support right now too. You know, this whole disclosure on the planet. I think Steven Spielberg just came out with a movie about disclosure. There's so much in the, you know, Congress about now disclosure finally coming out. So, you know, the extraterrestrial connections are no longer little green men and you've lost your mind, you know, and so the spiritual awakening on the planet is just so vast now. So being psychic, being a medium, you know, these types of things aren't as unusual or paranormal, you know, as they once were either. So now more than ever, you're getting a lot of support. But, you know, also if you're really feeling called, I inspire people to get a vision board and draw, like, this is where I'm at. This is where I want to go. Draw a bridge. And, you know, maybe you even have timelines on there. But the most important thing is going to be having a plan, not just practically, but spiritually. Really drop into those spiritual practices, running energy through your chakras, yeah, doing third eye activations, you know, cleansing your pineal gland. You know, there's so much out there right now to support you in doing those things that really activate and develop your spiritual gifts and abilities.
0: Yeah, that's a great answer. A bridge. Yes, that's exactly right. Yeah. What do you think is the most misunderstood thing about our evolving consciousness?
1: That it's, you know, outside of us, and that we're tuning into something out there, and that we're going somewhere beyond. I do, you know, really, the kingdom of God is within us. It's written throughout the Bible. You know, we're taught time and again, the seven seals in the book of Revelations is our seven chakras. I can say in Corinthians, the book of Daniel, Revelations, it says time and again, the kingdom of God is within you. The temple of God is you. It's all within you.
0: Yeah.
1: And so, you know, you're, and we're not going anywhere. Like, don't have, you know, this desire to, like, I want to get off this planet Earth and go to another new Earth, right? It's up to us to create the new Earth right here and now. We're bringing heaven to Earth. Right. But heaven is within us as well. God is experiencing through us as us. So, you know, everything you need is within you. You have access to all of it because it is all you. And if you can imagine that you're a multidimensional being, this fractal of who you are, a hologram, still contains the whole. That's the nature of holographic beingness, right? And so, you know, I just inspire people to go within. You know, what you're seeking is not outside of you, it's within you. And then that which is reflected from within, you know, then develops the outer world all around you. And so I think that's an important message. And you're not, you know, like there's, it's the journey, not the destination, right? So, you know, oh yes, let's co-create a new earth, but let's do it right here.
0: Yeah.
1: Right now.
0: Yeah.
1: You know, on this planet, because this is a glorious planet and she's evolving right along with us because there's a oneness. She is within us too. We're all one. We're all intricately interconnected in the one mind, in the one body, in the one heart.
0: Yeah. Yeah. Thank you for that. I know a lot of people get troubled

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1: What would the planet look like?
2: In love with one another, in love with all that is, a greater sense of empathy. Right, this profound sense of oneness,
1: yeah.
2: An inner knowing that we are all one. You are God. I am God. We are all aspects of God. And so just this greater sense of, you know, respect for each other. You know, I'm talking to you. I'm talking to God, right? God is within each and every one of us. Would I be texting while I'm talking to God? Like, you know, being more present.
1: Hold on a minute.
2: Yeah, right? You know, and there's nothing wrong with that. You know, it's another way to interconnect with people. But being more present with one another, you know, right here and now, just transforming, you know, separation into unity, transforming divisiveness, right, into just empathy. And so, you know, we can take these steps right here and now to move toward that so that quantum love does define every moment of every day. Compassion, kindness, caring, self-love, love for others, rising above, you know, forgiveness, right? Just transcending ego, going beyond separation, you know, moving past judgment, just really making that, you know, daily effort yourself, and then watch how that affects others, and then watch your sphere of influence expand, and then more and more and more and more, right? We move into a space where quantum love defines the day.
1: Yeah. Talk for just a moment about choice, personal choice, because as you were talking, I know that a lot of people want to step into love. They want to do this, they want to do that. And then I have people that are like, why is it always on me? Why do I have to be the good person? Right. And I sometimes am like, but it's just a choice. Like in this moment, you could choose to be a little bit more this way or a little less that way. We have our own woundedness, of course, right? But talk a little bit more about that, the choice that we make, the power of quantum love, the quantum field of love when we step into that.
2: I mean, you're doing it for yourself. Yeah. When you forgive, I mean, you've seen mass forgiveness from families toward a criminal who may have killed their daughter.
1: Yeah.
2: And they, you know, step up and say, you know what, we forgive you.
1: Yeah.
2: And people are shocked and in awe. How could you forgive this person who took your beautiful daughter away? Well, part of it may be faith in the divine plan, that this whole thing has a deeper meaning and greater purpose. And then also, they will say, we choose not to live in blame, yes, and resentment, because then I'm giving my power away to this person, right? I'm taking my power back by saying, I choose to live in compassion and kindness, right? And forgiveness. And so if a family can forgive in that way, what can you forgive? What little betrayal can you just forgive and move past and be that role model for what that can look like? Can we move into a deeper compassion and empathy for where that person might be on their journey and what they're moving through, and how could we maybe actually support them? You know, but ultimately, you're doing it for yourself. You're liberating your, yeah, mind from, you know, limiting emotions that keep you trapped, yeah, in, you know, lower vibrational frequencies.
1: So we are down to like the last minute, which is crazy. Tell us about your event. And also, we have a special coupon code for people listening to the show to get 10% off.
2: Which, yes,
1: is, right. So tell us about that real quick.

0: Just go to sandiegotranscendenceretreat.com September 19th through the 20th at the gorgeous Catamaran Resort Hotel. Presentations, performances, indoor workshops, outdoor meditations on the beach, and it all kicks off with a sunset dinner cruise.
1: Wow. And the code for to get 10% off is Quantum Love. All one word, Quantum Love. If people can't get there in person, can they, is it streamed or something like that? Or do they need to come in person? Because I'd love to come in person.
0: Oh, please do, Loretta. I mean, obviously, you have a VIP pass.
1: Thank you.
0: But yes, we always film our retreats. And then, you know, within a month after, all of the footage is available as a video collection.
1: Yeah. So last words and final words to the audience and where to find you again, Suzanne.
0: Yeah. Love is all there is. God is love. God is all. So all is love. Just remember that every moment of every day, breathe it in. Kingdom of the God is within you, and it is all pure love. SuzanneRossTranscendence.com. I love you, Loretta. Thank you.
1: I love you too, honey. Thanks so much, everybody. Have a great week. Enjoy the new moon and the beautiful weather. And Betty Mathers, you are the best. Thanks.
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3: And good sunny Friday morning to you. Benny Mathers here for a look at your alternative talk AM 1150 traffic update for around the Sound. Over on 405 southbound, just south of Sunset Boulevard and Renton, milepost 5, a recent collision partially blocking the HOV lane, slowing in that area. Traffic is pushed back about a mile and a half back. I-5 northbound is still slow around the West Seattle Bridge, heading up into downtown Seattle. It'll break free after Madison and James Street exits. Well, that's right, stay tuned, because coming up next, after the news weather, it's Inspirational Women with Kate Daniels, followed by the Tahibo Tea Club radio show.
4: NBC News Radio, I'm Michael Kastner. President Trump says a deal ending the war in Iran could be signed as soon as this weekend. He says it's so close to becoming a reality that it's a reason he called off fresh strikes on Iran previously planned for Thursday.
5: We have a signing soon, and the documents are in pretty final shape, so we'll see.
4: Speaking from the Oval Office, Trump said an official deal signing ceremony could take place this weekend, maybe in Europe, involving Vice President J.D. Vance and Iranian officials. Iran state media says no deal has been reached. The board of the Kennedy Center is making a last-minute appeal to stop the removal of President Trump's name. More from Tammy Trujillo.
6: Paperwork filed late yesterday asks for a stay of a judge's order to remove the president's name from the building and other associated materials. A federal judge said the center violated federal law by adding Trump's name without congressional approval. The center has already removed Trump's name from its website, YouTube account, marketing materials, and other documents. I'm Tammy Trujillo.
4: Severe storms are set to slam millions across the Northeast and Mid-Atlantic today. Maggie Vespa reports it follows reports of damaging wind gusts across parts of New York, Pennsylvania, West Virginia, and Maryland yesterday.
7: These storms were widespread. We also saw damaging hail in Iowa and blinding rain from Wisconsin up through Pittsburgh. Also, we have record heat, as if that's not enough, hitting up and down the East Coast, even triple digits.
4: Today, damaging wind gusts and hail are expected to be the primary threats. NOAA's Storm Prediction Center has issued a level 2 out of 5 risk of severe thunderstorms for parts of the region, which includes major cities like Philadelphia, Washington, D.C., Baltimore, and New York City. 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
9: Staying active every day will go a long way towards helping you live a happy, healthy, and pain-free life. And there is perhaps no movement more fundamental than walking. It reinforces the alignment, stability, and coordinated muscle activation that supports how your body moves, whether you're doing strenuous exercise or simply going about your daily life. This is according to Dana Santis, a strength and conditioning specialist. Even though you walk every day, Dana does say you can make small adjustments to immediately improve your walking mechanics. So, keep your rib cage stacked over your pelvis. Avoid leaning over or arching your lower back. Allow your arms to swing naturally in coordination with your legs. Keep your gaze forward, your jaw relaxed, and then just breathe in through your nose and out through your mouth. I'm Dr. Sanjay Gupta, helping you live a better life.
3: And let's go ahead and take a look now at your Alternative Talk weather outlook for Friday. Another gorgeous and sunny day we have in store for us today. High temperatures, not bad, around 74, 75 degrees. For tonight, mostly clear with a few high passing clouds. Low temperatures dropping down to about 53. For the weekend, those temperatures on the rise in the low 80s for Saturday, upper 80s Sunday. It's going to be a great weekend. Oh, and better yet, more sunshine for Monday and temperatures in the low 90s. Low temperatures for the weekend in the low 60s.
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10: I finally made the time to visit the amazing Cougar Mountain Zoo, a real gem in this community, a reflection of our values of education and conservation. Cougar Mountain Zoo is always looking to find ways to be present in our lives to enhance all life on this planet. So Kyla Kane, an education curator at Cougar Mountain Zoo, joins us to showcase some of the summer activities which will enrich all of our lives, and in particular, young kids. Kyla Kane, good morning. It's wonderful to welcome you once again, and especially during a different season. And we'll probably get to the end of the year season and all the joys around the Reindeer Festival. But here it is, springtime leading into summer, and there's just so much beyond my comprehension even that goes on at Cougar Mountain Zoo. And you so generously invited me to visit recently, so I have, I think, even a greater appreciation for Cougar Mountain Zoo and for the work that you do. So thank you, thank you, thank you.
11: Okay, thank you so much for that. It's also great to be seeing you once again and getting to chat in a different season, like you said. It's a little warmer than when we usually are meeting and talking about zoo things. It was lovely getting to show you around and introduce you to our animal ambassadors here at the zoo so you could really see what a difference it can make for people to get to interact and engage with these animals, and then how our guests go forth and proceed with wildlife conservation after getting that kind of hands-on or in-person experience.
10: And, you know, that's where I think visiting Cougar Mountain Zoo is really critical, because just to be there is this immense experience. You introduced me to the three lion cubs that are there. Getting to see them just creates a connection, creates this bond. I think we really begin to see how we're just so connected to nature. And, you know, calling them cubs, they are pretty big. What did you say they are? 90 pounds?
11: Yeah, they're all over 90 pounds and around 9 months old now. So growing very fast, getting bigger and bigger week to week.
10: So that is a real treat to be able to see these cubs, these lion cubs in nature. And my feeling was they were just like these cute little animals you wanted to hug. But Kyla, really, we can't do that, can we?
11: Correct. You know, as much as cute as they are, as fun as it is to watch them play, they're not domesticated. You know, they're tame. They're wildlife still, though, so we want to make sure we're respecting those boundaries. What they want to do is play and tackle and hug each other. So we make sure that they're set up for that while, you know, we get really cool viewing opportunities to see just what that kind of interaction and engagement is like for them.
10: Yes, and what a treat that is. Regardless of what age we are, I think that we can all just delight in how these beautiful creatures just grow and play and are so critically important to our planet. So I'm going to underscore that again, is pay a visit to Cougar Mountain Zoo. And you have a prime opportunity coming up this summer for the kiddos, right?
11: Yes, we do. We are very excited to be sharing that we are hosting our first ever zoo summer camp, Camp Cougar Mountain. So we are hosting a couple of different age ranges throughout the week and alternating those age ranges so that kiddos are able to come here, get one-on-one experience with their counselor and zoo staff, get to learn about animals up close and personal, do guided activities and assignments that help them not only have fun, but to learn and grow. You know, we're following the next generation science standards to make sure that everything that we're teaching is standardized and something that the kids will be able to use going forward in their schooling. You know, we want it not to just be fun, but something worthwhile for them that helps them engage mentally as well as physically. We'll have fun activities that can be accommodated to make sure that every camper is able to participate in their own way.
10: And when we're saying camp, it's a day camp, correct?
11: Correct. That is correct. It is a day camp, and each session is 1 week long.
10: And the hours each day?
11: We go from 9 a.m. to 2 p.m., and then we do have an option for extended care after that. So for some parents, you know, we recognize that being able to pick up in the middle of the day can often be a privilege. So we have that extension so that those who might make it a little bit easier for them to have the kids with us a little bit longer and be able to come more closely to the end of their work shift or something like that in order for them to pick their kids up at the end of the day.
10: And so that will be a Monday through Friday, correct?
11: Correct.
10: Okay. So Monday through Friday, and alternating weeks will be the different age ranges. And so it starts with first to third grade.
11: It's first and second grade. So we have our little lemurs, which are first and second graders, and then our party parrots, which are third and fourth graders.
10: Party parrots. That sounds very fitting for a group of kiddos, and they will see. Well, they'll see the macaws. I forget. Are there parrots at the zoo?
11: There are. So we have a variety of parrots. We do have a large variety of macaws, which are all a type of parrot. And I also realized that I misspoke, Kate, earlier. My apologies on that. Our summer camp runs from 9 to 3 p.m., with the extended aftercare being an option from 3 to 5.
10: Okay, good. We have that adjustment. So that is really a full day, I'm sure. Parents will appreciate that. I think I spent about 3 hours at the zoo, and I was exhausted. So parents can count on their kids getting there, you know, exerting a lot of energy, you know, really taking in a lot of information. They'll be ready to be picked up and go home and go to bed, probably.
11: Oh, yeah. We are built on a hill. So, you know, there's that natural workout of going up and down the different spaces throughout the day, as well as, like I mentioned, you know, the physically engaging activities. We have a lot of fun little games planned for the kids to interact with. And in between those, you know, we'll have time for reflection as well as creativity. So it's a really well-rounded day as well that's got them both thinking critically, having fun, and moving around.
10: And I imagine there's a limit on the number of campers you can have per week?
11: That is correct. We have around 10 campers each week.
10: Okay. So keep that in mind. Space is limited. Fortunately, there are the weeks throughout July and August. I think it's every week, correct?
11: Yes, that is correct.
10: Okay.
11: I think there might be 1 week, actually, around the 4th of July.
10: Okay.
11: So we're not running, but it is definitely worked into our calendar that we have available on our website for those looking to book.
10: And so that's the thing to do. Go to the website and register.
11: Yes. Yep. You can find all the information that I've shared and then some. We have a nice FAQ page that we worked really hard on, making sure that we're able to answer those questions as quickly as possible. Of course, we do have links to our email so that anybody with questions is able to reach out to us at any time and we get back to them as soon as we can to help answer those questions. And then we have some other things that kind of clarify, you know, what to expect. We're working on schedules so that parents and prospective campers can see what the day-to-day activities are going to look like. You know, we want to make sure that it's a good fit. So you want to know what to expect going into your summer camp. So we have all that kind of information on our website. You can find it under the Education tab and Summer Camps.
10: Great. So definitely a major happening. Now, you said this is the first that this is happening here at Cougar Mountain. Was there some kind of impetus from outside, from within the zoo, from seeing this being done at other facilities?
11: Yeah, it's something that we've always wanted to participate in. You know, we really pride ourselves on our education here at the zoo, and it's something that we just love participating in and thought it'd be another fun way just to get kids engaged in conservation at a young age, in an even more hands-on way than they can just by visiting the zoo. You know, of course, the zoo, we have a lot of offerings throughout the day with our mini lectures, a lot of educational opportunities, and close encounters and things like that. But getting to be here day to day with different fun themes to explore, you know, one of our activities is even dissecting owl pellets to understand those animals a little bit more and get to engage with, you know, these skills that some of them might need later on as they go into their future careers, potentially as wildlife conservationists.
10: Yes, and that's one of the exciting things is that this may be just a different camp that parents decide to send their child to, not realizing that it sparks something within them and they really begin the journey for their future life.
11: Yeah, because even so, you know, I manage our internship program here at the zoo as well. And I had quite a few candidates who applied for the internship this summer who talked about their experience as kids coming here and how that helped shape their chosen career path going into college. So that's what our internship for is, largely for college age students or for those looking to possibly transition career. But it was very inspiring to hear about, you know, how their time here and getting to learn the things that they did affected their decisions later on down the road as they're, you know, going into adulthood. So having this opportunity is just another way for those individuals to get to interact even more and get to understand, you know, what they could be looking at in their future careers if this is a path they want to go down.
10: Yes, absolutely. And I can see how it would be so exciting because, as I say, my visit was just really, it was exhilarating to see these different animals in their habitat and the way that the zoo presents, you know, these informational plaques about the animals. You really want to share information. And then, you know, just interacting with the staff who was around and the let's see, what are the young people? Well, you have the interns, but you're really, it's not considered docent, or is it? Are they docents?
11: Yes. Yep, so that's exactly right. Our volunteers and interns all participate in our docenting program. So like you said, just having those educators out on the ground, getting to talk to anybody that has questions or wants to learn something new.
10: And they were so helpful. They had their own personal experiences to share. Like when we were walking down the path and came along with one of the docents having the little turtle Pepperoni out for a walk along the sidewalk, and, you know, and having the backstories and just information about this creature itself, you just learn so much. And as I say, it's exhilarating.
11: Yeah, and those are also another fun opportunity, you know, with those reptile walks, because of temperatures and things like that being ectotherms, reptiles can't always be out all the time on display. So we create those opportunities and get them out and moving. You know, it's not only cool for our guests to get to see and learn about them, it's great for them because it's another form of exercise and enrichment, helping those animals to explore their natural instincts and being able to engage with both mental and physical stimulation at the zoo. So that's something very important for all of our animals here, to ensure that they have the most well-rounded life that they possibly can here, and, you know, are able to take in everything new each day and just get to experience what they're meant to experience.
10: And they are so well cared for. We happen to be there at lunchtime for the tortoises. Oh my gosh, those salads were something I would want to eat. And they, of course, made short order of it. But there's such attention paid to good nutrition and this quality of life.
11: Oh, yes. Yep. Every animal has strict guidelines on, you know, what goes into their food and nutritional offerings each day, making sure that it reflects what they need to be eating, what they'd be eating out in the wild, to ensure that they're getting all the nutrition that they need to ensure their health and welfare. So it is, you know, very much a process. You saw that mountain of salad for all four of those sulcata tortoises, and it really takes that much. And, you know, they make short work of it, but definitely a lot of care and time goes into preparing those meals to make sure that they are just what those tortoises need, as well as what every animal needs here at the zoo.
10: Yes, and that, I think, speaks to how amazing and how important Cougar Mountain Zoo is in terms of the care for our natural life, for these animals, for caring for them, seeing how they're an integral part of life here. And as you say, like with these salads, for instance, honestly, it was really prepared as some, it was on a huge platter, so I would not be eating on a big platter like that. I think it was a baking pan. And the thing is, it looked just like a salad, though a smaller portion of which we would eat. So there's that kind of care and attention that, again, speaks volumes to what is needed and what Cougar Mountain Zoo does for these animals.
11: Yep. And that's what we make sure, you know, every modern zoo that's accredited, making sure that we're taking care of our animals. You know, there's standards that have to be met, and we make sure we go above and beyond those. As other zoos in the area do as well. The animals are our priority, because what they're doing as ambassadors for their species, educating the public to grow empathy so that, you know, then our guests go off and are more conservationally minded. You know, they're thinking about wildlife maybe in a different way than they did before. You know, they met Pepperoni, the little Tunisian spur-thighed tortoise, and now they're keeping an eye out when they're hiking, making sure that reptiles on hiking paths are kept nice and safe, you know, able to bask in the sunshine, which is so important for them. Or, you know, if they're out hiking, they're being mindful of potential cougars in the area, and they're taking all the precautions that they need to for those animals, and bears and wolves and things like that, to ensure their safety and the safety of those wild animals. So that's also part of what we do here, is, you know, making sure we're sharing accurate information that gets people prepared for going out into these natural spaces where these animals live, because they're sharing space with us, we're sharing space with them, making sure that we know what to do in those scenarios so that we're setting ourselves up for success as well as the animals.
10: Right. And so going back to the camps that are taking place for the first time this summer, these young students, first and second grade and third and fourth grade, are going to have that opportunity for an entire week, not just one singular zoo visit this week and maybe next month, but for a full week. That's a real immersive experience.
11: Yes, exactly. And that's what allows us to get to do more than we would, you know, during a natural visit, which is only a couple of hours usually for zoos. So we get to engage with the kids more and get them that personal experience. You know, we have members looking to sign their kids up. We have just, you know, people from the general public looking as well. So it's cool to see how they want to engage and how those kids want to engage with the zoo. And that way we get to, like I said, do just a lot more, getting to explore activities and dissections with the owl pellets, and getting to play fun games that are on theme. You know, we get to teach about bioaccumulation and birds of prey, which is something probably an introduction from a lot of those kids, but it gets to get them thinking a little bit more than they have before about how our actions as humans affect the wildlife around us. So it's just a fun way to get to start exploring wildlife conservation and all that's really needed in an in-depth daily way.
10: Yes. What an exciting opportunity that is. And again, since we're mentioning the camp experience that's available this summer, it's something that needs to be signed up for, and it's limited space. So it's really important to do that sooner rather than later to be sure you get the date you want.
11: Yep. We're starting to see more and more signups. So that'll be pretty critical. If you're wanting to get signed up for the summer. And then, you know, we have had some things where people have signed up and needed to change dates, and we are perfectly happy with helping out on that end too. You know, any questions that arise, we get back to people as soon as we can to make sure that the camp experience is everything that they want from it too and fits within their schedules.
10: Right. Perfect. How exciting. So part of what happens this summer too, we were talking about Pepperoni, the little, what kind of turtle?
11: He's a Tunisian spur-thighed tortoise.
10: And a beautiful coloration. He's just amazing. But you have another turtle who has a birthday bash coming up.
11: We do. My special girl, Henrietta, the three-toed box turtle. So not only is it Henrietta's birthday celebration coming up, we host her annual Henrietta's birthday bash every year. And we will be celebrating Henrietta's 55th birthday coming up. And not only is that a big special birthday, but the fact that she is the zoo's first animal makes it even more special. She was for a long time the zoo's oldest animal as well, but was recently overtaken by one of those Socata tortoises who is 66 years old.
10: Oh, isn't that amazing? So she was the very first one at the zoo.
11: Yep, the zoo's very first animal, Henrietta.
10: Oh, isn't that amazing? How exciting. So no wonder she deserves a special celebration.
11: Yes. Celebration. Yes. No, and the reason this all arose is because on a whim, myself and a couple of coworkers put together a little pretend birthday party for her. You know, we did like a cute little Barbie-sized cake and made different treats for her to eat and brought her outside and started singing happy birthday. And before I knew it, there were about 40 other people that had joined us to sing happy birthday to Henrietta. So I, you know, looked at my coworkers that day and said, you know what, I think Henrietta is a star and we need to celebrate her in a bigger way. And then Henrietta's birthday bash was born.
10: You know, there's just so much that is so wonderful about that, but the kind of spontaneous way that something new that we do annually gets to be part of the program. And, you know, it serves to support the staff like yourself, you know, being inspired to do something to, again, highlight these different aspects of the zoo.
11: Yes. Yeah. And, you know, fun thing about it, it is a fundraising event, you know, so we are a not-for-profit. So everything that we raise goes right back to the animals. So we figured why not make it an extra fun special day for people to participate in if they choose to. There are aspects of it, you know, like you can pay for game tickets and win prizes and things like that. But none of it's mandatory. If you just want to come into the zoo for that day, you are perfectly welcome to do so. And then if you want to engage with the fundraising aspect of Henrietta's birthday bash, we have fun things in store for that as well.
10: You also are unique in the respect of having the zoo library. I believe that's what it's called, the pathway, right?
11: Yes, the Wildlife Tracks Library.
10: Yes. And that is unique, isn't it, in the country?
11: Yes, yeah. I personally don't know of other zoos that have quite that extensive sort of catalog of pavers with different footprints on them. And then the, you know, the big board that shows you what each of those are so that you can go around and look at the different footprints and try to guess, figure out, you know, use the size and shape to try to figure out which animal that footprint represents. And then you can go and check your answers on the board, which is a lot of fun.
10: Yes. And so that translates to then going out into nature, going on hikes, being in your own yard, perhaps, and finding these particular footprints, the paw prints there, and being able to decipher now who might this be that's visiting in our yard or down this particular pathway.
11: Yes. Yeah. And, you know, not to keep circling back to it, but that's, you know, it's another type of thing that we'll be exploring at the summer camp with the kids. You know, what to look at, how to identify, because there are ways that you can look at a paw print and say, oh, okay, I see nails present. That means it's likely a canid. So it's likely a wolf or coyote or fox in this area, versus if it's a paw print with no claws showing, that might be a felid. So it could be a cougar or bobcat, something like that.
10: Yes. So just an immense education that happens so organically, education that might happen a little in the classroom because you do have your classroom experiences, but this kind of immersion, being right there on the premises, seeing the animals, really interacting in a very small group, because it's only 10 young students, right? Only 10 in
11: yes.
10: a group. Yes. So that kind of real attention and learning happens, I think, just to a higher degree. And what a great fortunate thing it is that we have Cougar Mountain Zoo to offer this opportunity.
11: Yeah, well, thank you. Yes, no, we're very excited about it. You know, like with pointing that out, we are equipped for education and we're ready to do it just about on any front. So that makes it fun and exciting. And you know, those things that, like the Wildlife Tracks Library, that gets just to get to go and interact with, you know, we get to explain it to the campers, or when we're hosting field trips, we can to a degree as well, or doing guided group tours. We're able to kind of talk more in depth about those different learning opportunities the zoo already has present, which is fun.
10: Yes, absolutely. And it doesn't hurt us to kind of think a little bit ahead toward the end of the year. The reindeer, it was great fun to see them. They weren't tremendously active, but I think this is kind of their downtime. But it really was wonderful to see the reindeer. I think they're just getting rested up because it gets so busy in about 6 months or so.
11: Oh, yes. Yep. They're resting up. They're also working on shedding out their winter coat still. So they oftentimes, you came on a particularly warm day as well. So they'll seek out shade and other cooling support and things like that. But then that gets them all ready to go for when it comes up to the cooler months and they're ready to shine for the Issaquah Reindeer Festival.
10: Yes, that is always a great highlight, which, you know, makes me think about how this is a great time to visit because, you know, in the warmer weather, you might have family visiting. It's great to take them to see Cougar Mountain Zoo. It's a great thing to think about having a membership because it makes it that much easier to just regularly plan your visits.
11: Yep. If you're going to visit even just a couple of times in the year, you know, it's more financially beneficial just to go ahead and grab that membership, making sure that you're able to visit the zoo in the most economical way.
10: Yes. And we do it for ourselves economically, and it helps to support the zoo, which means the animals are getting well cared for. It means all the staff is being cared for as well, because, you know, much as you love the animals, you also must live and pay bills and such things. So it's a really important relationship that we have, is to be supporting each other.
11: Yep. And then ultimately, you know, with those funds, we take care of the animals and then we work towards our mission of conservation through education. You know, everything beyond that is going to our partner organizations like Panthera and the Lemur Conservation Network and Armonia down in South America to help the animals that we represent here out in the wild as well.
10: It is an amazing, amazing place. And I can't underscore enough how it is. We're fortunate that it is right here in our neighborhood that we get to visit, and there's nothing quite like it. Talking about it is one thing, as I well know. Being there is just so totally different and something we owe ourselves. So I thank you for inviting me to visit, Kyla.
11: Yes, and thank you so much for coming out to visit, Kate. It was great to get to show you around and introduce you to some of those animals that you've gotten to talk about. Getting to see the reindeer in their summer coats with the antlers in velvet versus when we get to reindeer festival time and they're all, you know, in their fancy antlers and in their winter coat. So just a fun, different learning experience to get to see them in that way as well.
10: Yes, that is so, so true. And so all the things we've talked about, particularly because summer camp is coming up soon, it's important to register. So the web address that we want to go to
11: is cougarmountainzoo.org/camps.
10: Great. Well, again, it's so wonderful to see you so soon, but also just to have you share this information with all our listeners, Kyla. You are a wealth of information. Thank you for being such a dedicated Cougar Mountain Zoo staff employee, but also lover of these animals.
11: Well, thank you so much, Kate, and thank you for bringing me on today and letting me talk about the various activities that the zoo will be hosting, not just this summer, but, you know, beyond in the winter and fall. And we look forward to, you know, anybody that comes and enjoys it on our summer camps this year. We think it's going to be a really great time.
10: Yes, we hope it's they're packed to the gills, waiting list only, right?
11: Yes.
10: Yeah. Well, many thanks to you, Kyla.
11: Thank you, Kate.
10: Thank you for being here this morning to meet these special guests who are following their passion and doing so, making the world a better place. Please check this station's website for the podcasts for more information about these guests, and please share the stories with your family and friends. I'm Kate Daniels. If you'd like to connect with me, simply send me an email, katedaniels@hubbardradio.com. I leave you with this thought. I shall pass this way but once. Any good that I can do, or any kindness I can show to any human being, let me do it now. Let me not defer nor neglect it, for I shall not pass this way again.
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12: Tahibo Tea Club's original pure Pau d'Arco super tea is great for healthy people and it can truly be miraculous for someone fighting a potentially life-threatening disease due to infection, diabetes, or cancer. Our tea has no contraindications with any food, supplement, or medications. It's naturally caffeine-free and can be drank in any quantity throughout the day by anyone over the age of 3. In my family, everyone drinks the tea all day, every day, instead of water. I just drink water 3 or 4 times a week when I get tired of drinking a tea. Tahibo tea naturally helps the body, the organs, and the immune system to heal themselves to be doing what they're supposed to be doing in the first place. Besides the beneficial properties that I already mentioned, since the tea works through the bloodstream, it helps fortify the blood for those who are anemic, while cleansing the blood of cholesterol, helping to control high blood pressure and blood sugar. Now, if you're currently taking medications for a condition, please continue taking them until your measurements are at a level where your doctors tell you to reduce the level of medication. For example, if you're a diabetic, you should be taking your blood sugar level daily in order to know your current dose of insulin, and you already know how to adjust it. Now, talking about diabetes, it's one of the easiest diseases that one can actually see your tea working on a daily, weekly basis because they're taking their blood sugar measurements on a daily basis. So let's say a diabetic is taking on average 40 units of insulin per day. They keep taking their insulin and they'll be taking their blood sugar reading on a daily basis because some days they'll be taking 40 units, other days they'll be taking 30 units. Well, that's a big swing. Other days they'll be taking 50. That's like a 40% swing that they need to know about. So they keep taking their medication, they start drinking their tea, and in 2 to 3 weeks they'll notice they only need 30 units of insulin on average per day instead of the 40. In 4 to 6 weeks they'll notice they only need 20 units of insulin per day. And in 6 weeks or so, they'll notice they only need 10 units of insulin. And in 8 to 10 weeks, they'll notice they don't need to take insulin anymore. So even though the complete healing period is 2 to 3 months, a diabetic can see the healing right before their very eyes. Now, the reason it's important to continue taking insulin or any other medication that a person is on is because the tea is not a drug that is replacing the drug that a person is taking. The tea is literally healing the organs to do what they're supposed to do in the first place. And let's face it, none of us is getting any younger. In a case of type 2 diabetes, it's helping to heal the pancreas to produce and release its most important hormone, insulin. And that's what it's supposed to be doing. With a little bit of effort towards good nutrition, exercise, and our tea, you'll be able to get off of insulin and other diabetes drugs in 2 months. Not only that, many times diabetics are overweight, not because they're eating 5 times as much as everyone else, but because, of course, their organs are not processing blood sugar properly and metabolizing food properly. Now, during a 2-month healing period, a diabetic may only lose about 5 pounds. But after their organs are healed and processing blood sugar properly and metabolizing food properly, they'll start losing 10 to 15 pounds a month until they get close to their proper weight. One day, a man phoned me to tell me he was going to send me a picture of his wife. And I said, well, okay, but why? He says his wife was a diabetic, and she kept taking her medication and started drinking Tahibo tea. After 2 months, she was able to get off the medication, and during those 2 months, she'd lost about 5 pounds. But after that, she started losing 15 pounds a month, and in 4 months, lost 60 pounds, and she went from 208 pounds to 148 pounds, and she looks and she feels fantastic. Well, no kidding. If you took a knapsack with 60 pounds of rock off your back, you're certainly going to feel fantastic. Please do give us a call and let us know how the tea works for you.
13: Yeah, I got that COVID in the last couple of weeks of October. Uh-huh. And I was in the hospital for like 2 weeks. I didn't know where I was going to get out of there or not. But when I was in there, I found out I had sugar diabetes. And my sugar levels was running from about 2 to 400.
12: Oh my God.
13: I'm wondering if I get to drinking this Tahibo, will I need to get my sugar level checked, or just be reassured that the Tahibo will take care of my sugar diabetes?
12: Well, the best way to do it is to check your own sugar levels, because you want to see that the tea is working, which the tea works invariably on virtually everybody with sugar in over 90% of the cases. With sugar, fortunately, you can test your own sugar, so it's really easy to do that. So are you taking any medications currently for your sugar?
13: No, no.
12: Okay. All right. So you're going to get a true report then. Let's say that on average, your sugar is 200 when you take it in the morning. Okay. And so since you're not on other medications, you wouldn't need to take it every morning, but certainly you'd want to take it a couple of times a week. Now, you had mentioned that your diabetes, your blood sugar ranges from about 200 to 400, which of course is very high. Now, the complete healing period for diabetes is 2 to 3 months, but a diabetic, because they can measure their blood sugar level anytime that they want, can actually see the T working before their very eyes on a daily, weekly, monthly basis. Now, since you're not on any other medications for diabetes, you don't necessarily have to take your blood sugar daily, but you'd want to take it once or twice a week. And here's what you should expect to see happen. And let's just use one of those figures, 200 blood sugar, for easy mathematics. So your blood sugar is 200. You start drinking a tea. In a couple of weeks when you measure your blood sugar will be down to 175. 2 weeks later, it'll be down to 150. 6 weeks later, it'll be down to 125. And 2 months later, it'll be down to 100, which is where you want it to be. And for diabetes, it works on virtually everybody. And sometimes it's not a reduction every 2 weeks, it's a reduction every 3 weeks. But somewhere in the range of 2 to 4 months, you'll get the complete healing of the pancreas and the insulin secretion so that you won't have to go on blood sugar medications. And it works so well that there's this one lady, she stopped by our warehouse and she's picking up like 200 pounds, no, not 200, 20 pounds of Tahibo every month. And I'm on the phone mostly every time she comes, so I didn't have a chance to ask her, what is she doing with 220 pounds of Tahibo? And one day I wasn't, and I said, hey, listen, I don't mind whether you're reselling the tea or whatever it is that you're doing, but I'm just curious. You could be filling a swimming pool with 20 pounds a month, because a one-pound package of our tea makes 300 8-ounce cups. So even if somebody's drinking eight glasses a day, 1 pound will still last 5 weeks. So she says to me, you're going to laugh at this. She says to me, I'm a life insurance salesman, and people that don't qualify for life insurance because their blood sugar is too high, I give them a pound of the tea. I tell them to drink it for 2 months, and I tell them to go in and get full blood work redrawn. And she says, and virtually everybody's is in line. So not only did I make the people healthier, but I'm able to give them the life insurance that they want, and I'm able to make the commission that I want. So with regards to diabetes, our tea is very, very successful for that. Now, let me ask you another question. With regards to your COVID, are you having any long-haul symptoms or no?
13: Well, it's been over 2 months since I got out of the hospital, and I just don't have any energy at all.
12: Well, the tea is also going to help you with that, because the tea builds the red corpuscles in the blood, which bring oxygen to the organs and cells. And the organs and cells need oxygen to regenerate themselves. So even people that, you know, sluggish because they're on chemotherapy, they don't feel like getting up out of bed and all that type of stuff because of the side effects of chemo, in 3-4 days, they start getting up out of bed, they start going for walks, they start cleaning, they start cooking, all of that type of stuff. So it'll certainly help you with the energy level as well.
13: Okay.
12: Very good. Is there any other question that you have for me?
13: Well, actually there is. I don't want to take up the whole hour for you, but I've got a little bit of skin cancer issue. I know, see, I've been taking Tahibo for over 2 years. Uh-huh. And I was getting to where, instead of having to go to my dermatologist to get stuff froze off every 2 or 3 months, uh-huh, I was able to go about a year. And then when I was in the hospital and there for 2 weeks, I wasn't able to drink any Tahibo because they wouldn't,
12: right,
13: they wouldn't give me boiling water or boil it for me. So
12: right.
13: Then since I've got out, I've gotten, places on my hands, my head, my nose, and I'm thinking maybe I ought to go back to the dermatologist and get some frozen done. But do you think maybe if I do?
14: Yeah, either that or the Tahibo works topically as well. So besides drinking the tea, I mean, just dip your hands in Tahibo and it'll dry off in about a minute, or you can dab it off with a paper towel, because it also works topically, and that should help significantly to eradicate the skin cancer cells.
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18: Milan, it's a pleasure to talk to you, sir.
14: Thank you.
18: Hey, my question is, I have a friend that's a coworker and having some kidney issues. He's going to the doctor, and they're giving him different medicines to try to regenerate the function of his kidneys. He had some cancer stuff and was on chemo, but I think he's off all that now, and they're just working on getting his kidneys to try to working again, and he carries this big bottle of water around, like a gallon, and drinking water all the time. And I was talking to him about the tea, and I was just wondering if you think it would help regenerate the function of his kidneys.
14: It very well may, and if he carries a gallon of the tea around and drinks that instead of the water, he'll see if he's going to get the benefits that we've had customers get. Now, conventional medicine says that you cannot regenerate the kidney function. However, they find a lot of cases where that's exactly what happened, and they have no idea why. So the first time that we had somebody regenerate kidney function was about 7 years ago. This woman in New Jersey had the HIV virus, and as a result, her kidney function went down to 20%. And in 4 months of drinking the tea, not only did she get rid of the HIV virus, but her kidney function regenerated back up to 100%. And what was really, truly remarkable. Since then, we probably get one kidney regeneration case once every 2-3 months. Right now, we've got a lady that we're keeping track of, or that's helping us keep track of her. She's calling in to let us know how she's progressing. Her kidney function was down to 15%. And in 2 weeks of drinking the tea, went up to 25%, and we're waiting to see what happens next. You see, because what the tea does is, by building the red corpuscles in the cell, it sends oxygen to the organs and cells, and the organs and cells need oxygen to regenerate themselves. And so we're talking about all of the organs, everything from the pancreas to the liver to the kidneys to even the sexual organs. I mean, sometimes I get very funny phone calls from retired people. This one retired professor, 75 years old, calls me up and he says, "My wife loves you." And I go, "Really? Why?" "Oh," he says, "our romance is so fantastic now." He goes, "Go ahead and send me 8 pounds this time." I go, "Okay, no problem whatsoever." You know, I mean, that's all good for you. So, you know, God willing, our tea will have the same benefits for your friend that it's had for my family and so many others.
18: Yeah, thank you. I'm not sure exactly what percentages function his kidneys are functioning at, but I'll have to get him some of the tea, and hopefully, yeah, God willing, it'll help him too.
14: Absolutely the case. Do you have any other questions for me?
18: No, sir. Thank you for your time.
14: Thank you for calling in.
19: Hey, I was just calling to give a testimonial for your product.
14: Great. Tell us about your experience.
19: Yeah, so I was dealing with like some scalp psoriasis. I think that's how you pronounce it. And, you know, looking into that, causes can be underlying viruses or diseases, all these things. So I ordered some of your tea, and then I had just come back from some overseas travel, and this was right when COVID hit, and I got a really bad flu or something from, might have been COVID, but I started drinking your tea, and within a week, my scalp cleared up, and all of my cold and flu symptoms disappeared within 48 hours. And so ever since then, I've recommended your tea to my friends, my family, everybody I can think of.
14: Oh, God bless you. Well, we've got a lot of incredible results, both with psoriasis and skin conditions. And now, of course, with everybody, you know, catching COVID or whatever it is that's floating around, it's very typical. If somebody basically drinks a glass an hour, meaning eight glasses or more a day, but the easy way to do that is just try to drink a glass an hour. That way you know you're going to get in at least eight glasses. Drink eight glasses of tea a day. And the fever, the aches, the pains, the nausea, all of that tends to go away in 24 to 48 hours. It's really a godsend from that standpoint. Because, I mean, regardless, if it's the cold, the flu, or COVID, I mean, who likes being sick? Nobody.
19: Yeah.
14: Yeah. And with regards to psoriasis, that's fantastic, fantastic as well, because, I mean, psoriasis can manifest itself all over the body, you know. So we had this one lady up in Canada who had these splotches on her face covering 95% of her face. And in 2 months of drinking the tea, her face was completely cleared up, and she called up and she says, "You know, I just want to call and thank you for giving me my life back." Because she says, you know, can you imagine how difficult it is when you've got that covering your whole face? She says, this is absolutely horrific. So I'm glad that the tea worked for you the way it's supposed to work. Do you have any other questions for me?
19: No, I just wanted to let listeners know that, you know, there's people out there that definitely love your product and believe in it.
14: Great. Well, thank you very much, and I look forward to speaking with you next time.
20: I had a question. I have a family member that has celiac disease.
14: Uh-huh.
20: Does the tea have any helpful benefits for that?
14: Oh, very, very much so, because what the tea does is it builds the red corpuscles in the blood, which carry oxygen to the organs and cells, and it helps promote building the immune system so that the immune system doesn't have a reaction to

0: this case, I was buying the tea where I could find it, when I could find it. And, you know, the problem is that the quality they have at the Whole Foods, the health foods, the supermarkets and everything, and when you can't find it, is junk. And not only that, and now it's even worse with the, you know, all these internet resellers on eBay and on Amazon.com, where, you know, they're selling everything from, you know, Tahibo tea to ingredients to make your own soap with. So you know that they don't know anything about anything, basically, right? And the worst thing is, besides the fact that the quality is pathetic, is that the directions they usually give on how to make it are wrong. They'll tell you to steep it like you would a bag of Lipton tea for 5 minutes. Well, whether you start out with good quality or bad quality Pau d'Arco Tahibo tea, it's made from wood. It's not made from the leaf of the tree. It's made from wood. In our case, we only use the inner bark of the tree where the arterial and vein system reside, which in a tree is called the xylem and phloem, because this tree never gets sick, never gets infected, and never gets infested. So the most potent part is the part that supplies the nutrients to the rest of the tree, which is the xylem and the phloem, which resides inside the inner bark. So that's the only part that we harvest.
1: 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The Tahibo tree is an amazing tree. It never gets sick, never gets infected, and never gets infested. It's the only tree in the world that fungus does not grow on. As a result, it naturally has antifungal, anti-infection, antiviral, antibacterial, and anti-parasite properties. These benefits go a long way in helping our immune system contend with a lot of things it has to fight on a daily basis. Parasites would be something like stomach problems or Lyme's disease. Inflammation would be something like rheumatoid arthritis or lupus. Infection would be any infection from a tooth infection to a bladder infection. Bacteria would be something like gum disease or stomach issues. Viral would be something like herpes, HIV, or the coronavirus. And fungus would be something like toenail fungus, yeast, or candida. But maybe more importantly, the tea builds red corpuscles in the blood, which carry oxygen to our organs and cells. And our organs and cells need oxygen to regenerate themselves. The immune system needs oxygen to develop, and cancer happens to die in oxygen. So the tea is great for healthy people because it helps regenerate new cells. Everything from the cells in our skin so we can look better, to the cells in our organs so they function properly. And it can truly be miraculous for someone fighting a potentially life-threatening disease due to an infection, diabetes, or cancer. A one-pound package of tea is $59.95. 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
2: And good sunny Friday morning to you. Benny Mathers here for a look at your alternative talk AM 1150 traffic update for Around the Sound. Well, over an I-90 westbound just west of 150th Avenue Southeast, milepost 11, a recent crash partially blocked the right hand of the lane. DOT crews and State Patrol are still in the scene to take care of that crash, getting it cleaned up and getting traffic moving smoothly through there once again. Stay tuned coming up next after the news and weather. 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
5: President Trump is touting a peace deal with Iran he says could be signed as early as this weekend. NBC's Richard Engel reports that according to the president, Iran has agreed never to produce or obtain a nuclear weapon.
6: And that as soon as the two sides sign this memorandum of understanding, a first phase of a deal, that the Strait of Hormuz would open, potentially lowering gas prices. But Iran is saying that nothing has yet been finalized, not a preliminary deal, not a final deal.
5: Iran state media is reporting that while Tehran has not yet reached an agreement with the U.S., it could still happen. President Trump said terms that were leaked related to a deal with Iran are fake news and have nothing to do with what's been agreed to. In a post on Truth Social, the president pushed back on reports from Iranian state media and called Iranian leaders very dishonorable and said an official deal signing ceremony could take place this weekend, maybe in Europe, involving Vice President J.D. Vance and Iranian officials. The U.S. Park Police has started an investigation after the numbers 8647 appeared etched in the grass near the Washington Monument yesterday. Images taken from the top of the monument showed the numbers, which were apparently created from dead or discolored grass. Investigators have taken samples for testing to determine what caused the discoloration. The U.S. will play its first World Cup match in California tonight. The team will take on Paraguay at SoFi Stadium in Inglewood at 9 p.m. Eastern. There will be a star-studded opening ceremony before the event. There will be stepped-up security at the Frostbank Center in San Antonio tomorrow for Game 5 of the NBA Finals.
7: San Antonio, we're cut a little bit differently, cut out of a different cloth than most other major cities. So we're hoping to not see anything, but if it happens, we'll be ready for it.
5: Sheriff Javier Salazar says he was shocked by what he saw in New York City after Game 4. Fights between fans have flooded social media. And in one case, Spurs star Victor Wembanyama had to dodge a thrown object while walking off a team bus. Salazar vowed to protect players on both teams while they're in town. I'm Chris Caraccio, NBC News Radio.
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5: The Rainbow Push Coalition's annual conference is underway on Chicago's South Side. Yesterday, former Democratic presidential nominee Hillary Clinton addressed the gathering and called for a grassroots effort to counter what she referred to as a revolution to turn the clock back.
10: We don't need to have a bunch of elected officials leading this new movement.
11: That's right.
10: We need to have it be from the bottom up, the grassroots, coming back to get organized and move forward again.
5: This is the first time the event has been held since the death of the coalition's founder, civil rights leader Reverend Jesse Jackson. His son Youssef is now at the helm as president of PUSH. There's a new memorial that honors retired members of New York City's fire department who assisted with 9/11 recovery and later died. This is for the firefighters who were retired at the time of the 9/11 terror attacks but went in to help with the recovery efforts at Ground Zero and then later died from 9/11 related toxins. The new memorial wall is at FDNY headquarters. The FBI is taking down 13 fake job websites tied to suspected Chinese agents targeting U.S. military and defense workers. Tammy Trujillo reports.
11: The DOJ says the site's post is consulting firms and advertised jobs for people with security clearances. The fake recruiters used phony profiles and easy money job offers to get sensitive U.S. information. The FBI says the sites are disabled and now show federal warning pages. The Chinese embassy in Washington denies the claims.
5: A woman in New Mexico has died after being exposed to the plague. The Santa Fe Health Department says nobody around the woman is showing any symptoms. The plague is a bacterial infection carried by rodents. The U.S. averages about 7 human plague cases a year. The illness is highly treatable if caught in time. Vice President J.D. Vance is set to appear on The View. His appearance comes as Disney and the Trump administration have been clashing over license renewals for 8 ABC TV stations. Vance will discuss his new book as well as the latest political headlines with all 6 of the program's co-hosts. The episode airs on June 16th. I'm Chris Caraggio, NBC News Radio.
2: And let's go ahead and take a look now at your alternative talk weather outlook for Friday. Another gorgeous and sunny day we have in store for us today. High temperatures, not bad, around 74, 75 degrees. For tonight, mostly clear with a few high passing clouds. Low temperatures dropping down to about 53. For the weekend, those temperatures on the rise in the low 80s for Saturday, upper 80s Sunday. It's going to be a great weekend. Oh, and better yet, more sunshine for Monday and temperatures in the low 90s. Low temperatures for the weekend in the low 60s.
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13: Hello and welcome to another episode of Staying Power, the show that is all about building a better life. Who doesn't want a better life? Everybody wants that. And so we're here to talk about it. And we actually believe and live out that it can be done. And we hope that what we talk about today and every week for an hour will resonate with you and you can apply it in your own life. And we're so happy to have you here today. 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And there are more than 100 episodes for you to catch up on. So, you know, hop to it. And you can also see us on our YouTube channel, Staying Power Show. I got to raise my mic up, apparently. Thank you, Nathan. where did I leave off? Oh, yes. We have a YouTube channel, and you can reach out to us via email at stayingpowershow@gmail.com. 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And we hope that you'll reach out to us if you want to know how. Check out the show notes at any of those locations, and you can do that. First of all, before I thank our sponsor for their continuing unflagging, unwielding support, I want to make sure I welcome our co-host, our longtime co-host. Strange day already over here on the mic.
14: I like how you're saying our, like I'm the third party.
13: Yeah, that's true.
14: I am the co-host. This is Ashley.
13: There she is. Hi, Ashley.
14: Let me just interject right now.
13: Oh, wow. So strange.
14: It's okay.
13: I very rarely crash out of the
14: gate.
13: I'm having a long day. Yeah, I very rarely kind of stumble out of the gate like that.
14: It's okay.
13: I think that's the first time.
14: It's all right.
13: A long time. Anyway. Yeah, I've had an interesting day. We'll actually talk about that because the day I had today is kind of at the root of today's topic. But first of all, Ashley, how are you doing?
14: I'm doing really good.
13: Yeah.
14: Actually.
13: Yeah.
14: But I don't want to shy away. We were going to talk about our sponsor.
13: Yes. Thank you. First of all, we want to make sure that all of you know about our wonderful sponsor, Pars Revive Renovation. 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They are a local company here in the Puget Sound area. They work largely on the east side of the Seattle metro area, but they work all over. That does amazing home renovations. And they do it, not only is it amazing in terms of the work, in terms of the quality, but also in terms of the service and the dedication to getting it exactly the way their clients want to get it. In a lot of ways, the way we talk about kind of renovating the insides on this show, Pars Renovation is all about renovating those outside spaces that are so important to actually reinforcing our inside spaces.
14: I don't know if I want to renovate my insides, but
13: I know what you mean. Yeah, you know, it's metaphorical in that sense, but not metaphorical if, you know, in terms of the external spaces.
14: This is true.
13: For Pars Revive Renovation. So make sure you check them out. And if you are in the local area up here in the Pacific Northwest, make sure you reach out to them. And if you do, mention to them that you heard about them on Staying Power and see what happens. I think some interesting things. All right. So thanks to them. And you'll hear more about them during the commercial breaks as well. All right. So, Ashley.
14: Yes.
13: Now that I'm slowly kind of coming out of that nosedive, skipped off the mountain a little bit. My wings are still in place. Tail's still, we're flying. Okay. So.
14: Doing all right.
13: So you're doing okay. You're having a good week?
14: Yeah, so far. So good. Okay. Has its ups and downs, but, you know.
13: Like most weeks.
14: I mean, do you ever have a week where it's like you're flying high the entire week?
13: If I have, it's been a while.
14: I mean, not to like sit and think about like, oh man, I had a bad day today. I had a good day today. But I think overall, like,
13: yeah,
14: my average is usually more on the upside of the scale, mm-hmm, to be honest. Mm-hmm. But, you know, have some dips.
13: Yeah. Right? You know, what's interesting too is more often, I think the days that I have are kind of a mixture of all those things. Like I can even have days where some parts of it feel really great and some parts of it feel terrible. Right? Some difficult parts. And maybe that's not saying anything profound. I mean, because we can have a good day at work, rough day at home, right? Or vice versa.
14: Yeah.
13: Right? True. Or, you know, just kind of being blah, kind of malaise. But those days that, the kind of days that I have lately are the ones that really stretch me out, right? And test me out. And by that, I mean in terms of my physical fatigue, my emotional fatigue. I have a lot of those.
14: Is that something you want to talk about? I feel like there's something there.
13: Well, it does kind of dovetail nicely into what we were going to talk about today. I am in the middle of this season of life where I've talked about it on the show before, and Ashley knows, knowing me as well as you do, knows that a lot of change in my life relatively recently, right? Moved to a new place after being one place for a really long time, started a whole brand new career job, right? Mm-hmm. My day job. And a lot of stuff with that, right? And new opportunities, new challenges, adjustments I have to make everywhere. And today I had one of those days, like I was just describing, where it felt so challenging on so many levels. And yet at the same time, by the end of it, it felt really good.
14: Oh, okay.
13: Yeah, it felt good by the end. So what I thought we would talk about today are learning curves.
14: Okay.
13: Okay. So, because that's what's going on with me, particularly at work. It's a learning curve. I'm doing new stuff in a new industry with its own set of new rules and new language, new expectations, and new habits and new practices that I haven't done before or haven't done in a long time, right? And today I had a day where all of that became so highlighted so quickly because I had a conversation with my new boss. It was great. Mm-hmm. And I want to make sure that that is really clear. It was great. And you know my boss.
14: I know her. She's fantastic person.
13: She is. She's fantastic. And she also knows exactly what she's doing and what it takes to be successful in that job. And she likes to, and she wants to prepare the people who work with her to be able to do the same thing to as much as they can, to the best of their ability. So what that means is on the daily for me, a lot of really direct feedback, direction, a lot of good humor, a lot of fun, you know, still laughing and things like that. But man, am I getting tested. And today, it was unbelievable. Without going into detail, I got to work and she immediately had to chat with me.
14: Uh-oh.
13: Yeah.
14: She's like prowling by the door.
13: She just wasn't. There was a note. You know,
14: a note?
13: Not a note written down. But no, a note when I logged in. It's like, hey, we got some stuff we need to go over. Come see me when you get in. And I'm sure all of you listening, if you've ever gotten, you know, started your day like that, you know, it's not the best way to start a day.
14: Usually not.
13: Because you're wondering, okay, what did I screw up on? And I came in to work today, I should say, knowing that I had some things I needed to catch up on, right? And it'd been a weird couple of days in terms of stuff kind of catching me off guard, new stuff coming in. There's a lot of that in my new job where a lot of things are just landing when they land, right? And my history in employment has been, first of all, being kind of a master of my own domain and the master of what order I do things in.
14: Like your schedule, you mean?
13: My schedule, what my tasks are, in what order I want to do them. Stuff doesn't come in from the outside, you know, just unexpectedly or all the time. So I haven't really had to do that all that often. And I've worked in positions where I've been the big picture guy, right? Mm-hmm. This job, I'm having to learn a lot of detail and making sure a lot of details are covered. And I can do it, and I'm getting better at it. But there are some days that are better than others, right, with that. And so today, the day started out that way. And it wasn't bad at all. But it was something where, you know, my boss was like, okay, here's how we need to do this to make sure these things get done and make sure, you know, all that. So what can you do to, do you think, to shift that so you can, you know, get this stuff done faster or more? I don't remember what it was. I had some ideas, and so I shared them. She said, okay, that's good. Let's do that. But the crazy thing is I have this side of me that hates having a learning curve. I hate it. Mm-hmm. And I don't know if any of you out there watching or listening can relate to this. I'm sure some of you can. It's easy to say when you're new at something, you know, you got to let yourself be new. And you've said the same thing to me. Like, JD, you're going to be new at it. Be new at it, right? There's certain things you'll be okay with and it'll take on naturally. Other things you're going to suck at first. Right? Yeah. I think that's exactly what you said. And
14: sounds about right.
13: And so there is that. But I still have emotion in the moment when that's going on, mm-hmm. right? When I'm realizing, okay, I have some things to clean up or I'm not doing something as well as I would like. Mm-hmm. I have this period of time where that younger perfectionist / always have the right answer, failure is not an option, kind of comes in.
14: Mm-hmm.
13: And it can knock my feet out from under me a little bit emotionally, where I'm like, ugh, you know, because I don't want to do that. And in the case of this person, my boss, I really respect her and admire mm-hmm. her, and I love working for her. And I want to be successful for the sake of her business, mm-hmm. right? All that. And so immediately the stories kind of come in. So mm-hmm. the learning curves can be tough in those moments, even though I know, like even in those moments, I know, okay, this is what's happening. Don't worry about it. She's telling you it's not a huge deal. Just yeah. cleaned up. And I think I reduced down the stuff I really was behind on. I reduced it down by a ton by the end of the day.
14: Nice.
13: Because I applied some of the ideas she had, and then I was able, and I felt like having that conversation with her helped clear things up a little bit more, where I felt a little bit looser, right, to be able to go in and ask questions. And it worked out. So by the end of the day, I'm like, oh, okay. I can do this.
14: Yeah.
13: I can do that. And yet I walk out still feeling good, but I've had the effect of that feeling all day long. Mm-hmm. And I'm just exhausted.
14: Sure. Well, that makes sense, because you had, you know, assumingly you had a good start to the day. You're driving to work. You're like, I'm mm-hmm. going to go in there and knock out all this stuff that I had pending. And you've already got it laid out in your mind. And then yep. to have that little caveat of like, hey, we need to talk. And you're like, great. And then you get through that. And then, you know, you never really get to process what that actually felt like when you left that meeting and got back to your desk.
13: Mm-hmm.
14: Because I'm sure it's a mixed bag of emotions of like, you're, in your mind, you're like, I know I need to do that because that was my intention already. So
13: yeah,
14: good to know that my boss and I are on the same page about it. But like, I know I need to do these things. And not only do I need to catch up on those things, but still handle everything that's going to come at me in the day. And you may or may not know what all of that entails.
13: Right.
14: And then to beat yourself up a bit of like, I don't want to have these conversations because I want to have it squared away and yeah. I want to know it already. And then also trying to give yourself grace of like, well, I am still new and I am still learning. That is a lot. And if you had to like park that and like, I will get to that later.
13: Mm-hmm.
14: Kind of have to compartmentalize that stuff. And then
13: yeah,
14: as you're driving away from work is when those little compartments tend to come back up. Like,
13: yeah,
14: it's my turn. I want attention now.
13: Right.
14: I don't get stowed forever.
13: Right.
14: That can be a lot. That's a huge crash.
13: I appreciate honestly. That. Yeah, that's a really good point. I hadn't viewed it quite that way, but you're right. Because you kind of have to get back to it, right? Mm-hmm. You have to do that. And it's so funny because even in a moment like today, I had moments where I felt like I was kind of watching myself from the outside,
14: mm-hmm.
13: you know,
14: yeah.
13: going, okay, yeah, you're just, this is the grind, right? You just kind of get back into it. And of course, I know that as soon as I start knocking some of those things off the list, they build momentum, mm-hmm. right? You get a few going, okay, get that going. And it's all important stuff. I mean, this is in the health insurance business,
14: right? This is not like you're working retail where like you ring something up wrong. It's right. like, it's a quick fix.
13: There's a lot of stuff.
14: These are really impactful things that you're doing that affect people.
13: Yeah. And there's a lot of rules and yes. there's a lot of laws
14: yes.
13: and there's a lot of things you got to remember. And what I so appreciate about the conversation that I had today was the awareness that my boss has on, how she knows it's challenging mm-hmm. for, you know, she's been doing it for 30 plus years. She knows it's automatic, right? And she knows also that for people coming in, it's not automatic.
14: Mm-hmm.
13: Right? And so overall, it was really good. And I learned a lot of things about how I need to be approaching learning curves. And I appreciate what you just said, because you're a manager,
14: mm-hmm.
13: right? So you see this all the time.
14: Yes.
13: So, and you see it from with multiple people. And it's probably a little different in how you approach each one.
14: Mm-hmm.
13: Is that difficult, like, to when you know certain things have to get done? Is that difficult for you to watch 7, 8, 9 different people who do things differently, to track all that and know how best to help them, when to really say, okay, that isn't going to work,
14: mm-hmm.
13: you know, to battle the when do I smash them?
14: when, yes.
13: When do, you know, how, what's that like for you?
14: It's managing. It can be difficult sometimes. And I would say the first thing that I'm grateful for is I have gotten to the point where I know my staff pretty well. Most mm-hmm. of my staff have worked for me for a handful of years. There's only a couple that are pretty new. So I've gotten to the point where I know them well enough that I'm like, I know their strong suits. I know where they need support and encouragement. And I know where their blind spots are. And so then I have learned what the pattern essentially looks like. So if I'm going to lay out like a blueprint of what we're trying to do, and I could automatically see where people are going to be and what their strong suits are and where they're going to miss things. And either I can put other people in the places they're going to miss, or I can insert myself. And so I almost feel like I'm playing like a game of like Battleship, actually, where I'm just,
13: oh, wow.
14: you know, filling things. And like, I have to be able to look ahead at something that doesn't always exist yet and determine based off of what I know of my staff, how I think it's going to go. And
13: right,
14: then
13: or how to direct it. Yeah, mm-hmm. or how to direct it to go where you want it to go.
14: Yeah, best instruct and direct them.
13: Yeah.
14: And there are, like, I have, like I said, a couple of newer ones, and they do need some direction. They need redirection, and sometimes they need reminders, and sometimes there's blunders, and then we recover. But it is, I will say, a testament if you have a good manager or a good boss that has that grace and that flexibility to help you along the way and really understand that you are new and that you're learning mm-hmm. and that things will happen.
13: Yeah.
14: Because there are some bosses that don't, you know.
13: Yeah.
14: It's like you have to get it right from out of the gate,
13: right.
14: even though you're new. And that's not always feasible.
13: Yeah. Yeah. Yeah. It's interesting. You know, she had a good comment to me today. She even said, I think the number one challenge you have is that you're not used to kind of sitting in one spot and just kind of knocking through a bunch of different tasks. And she's right about that, right? Mm-hmm. I'm used to a lot more free flowing, move around. I like that. I like being able to move from spot to spot, things like that. And yet I've been doing the job long enough, 3 months now, that there are things about it I really do like. There is something about the task accomplishment, which feels mm-hmm. good, or when I apply something new, or when something that was confusing before clicks, even if it's around something as simple of how to navigate a certain, you know, certain tool that we're using, something like that, that feels really good. So I'm learning that, but I'm also realizing I don't see what she's envisioning mm-hmm. fully.
14: Sure.
13: Right. So she knows what the job is, and she knows what needs to be done, and she knows what successful metrics look like and successful performance looks like. I'm still learning that. And she could tell me all day long what it is.
14: Mm-hmm.
13: But until I experience it,
14: right.
13: I don't know that.
14: Right.
13: So in some ways, I think she can see a future version of me
14: mm-hmm.
13: that I can't even envision.
14: That's a good manager.
13: I think so. I think so. And, you know, and there was something really cool about how she handled it too, because she knew, she could see that I was being hard on myself about mm-hmm. it, you know. And she was great in the moment. And the rest of the day, she knew exactly what to do. She injected humor into the day, right? She injected, you know, and I won't go into the specifics of that humor, but she's got a very specific, particular sense of humor.
14: It's one that works well with you.
13: It works well. Yeah, it works well. You know, and it works well with lots of people, but it definitely works well with me. And it in some ways, it reminds me of what my big sister and I are like,
14: mm-hmm.
13: right, with that. And that's familiar. And that's something that I appreciate. But I also noticed she doesn't necessarily do that with everybody.
14: Because she knows her staff.
13: The learning curve. Mm-hmm. Right, learning curve. Okay. Mm-hmm. So I think there's some interesting perspectives we can get into, because I haven't even asked you about anything that you have a learning curve
14: true,
13: for that.
14: True.
13: So let's go ahead and take our first break here on Staying Power. When we come back, before we jump back into this conversation, we'll have our weekly segment, of course, which this week is 2 minutes of triumph. So you want to stick around for that. Come on back. Let's talk more about learning curves on Staying Power. See you tomorrow. We'll be right back. You know, on Staying Power, we talk a lot about building a better life.
14: And a big part of that is the space you live in every day.
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13: Welcome back to Staying Power. 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
14: Hello.
13: And we are talking about learning curves, specific context about what my day was like at work and what's going on there. But we'll broaden out the conversation, talk a little bit more, because at some point I got to get Ashley talking more.
14: Can't
13: always be about me. That's right. I started this show, but it doesn't just belong
14: it's
13: to
14: okay.
13: me.
14: It's okay.
13: I know. It's all
14: I
13: right.
14: I have my place.
13: Yeah, you've got great stories, I know, coming up. But before we get back to that, every week, Ashley and I take a couple of minutes and we talk about something that happened in our week. Sometimes it's a triumph, sometimes it's a terror. And we talk a little bit about what we learned from it and all in the name, really, of connecting, showing vulnerability and growth, which is really at the core of creating a better life. So this week, here we go. 2 minutes of triumph.
5: Bingo!
13: Nice. Bingo, that actually sounds like Nathan. I know.
14: Yes,
13: Nathan,
14: it does. It, I feel like
13: is that you, Nathan? It, okay, Nathan is nodding back there. So,
14: that's so funny.
13: I don't know, nice Nathan. Job. Be ready by the end of the show. I may want you to say bingo on the air so people can hear. About it. All right, he's giving nice us the job. Thumbs up. Okay, Ashley, what do you got for a try?
14: Okay, well, coincidentally enough that we're talking about staff, I was going to give, in a way, a shout out to all of my staff that work for me and the team that I have. And there's just been, over the last couple of weeks, I've had a few things that have kind of happened in life that came out of left field that I wasn't expecting, and I had a couple of really rough days, and there's been times where, like, my assistant was gone, so it was only me and handling a lot of things, and my staff have really shown up in ways that I didn't really expect. Mm-hmm. I don't expect them to ever really go, like, above and beyond, like, what their job is, right? Mm-hmm. As long as they do their job well, I'm very pleased, very happy. Things run like a well-oiled machine. However, there's been some moments where they have really gone out of their way to just acknowledge, like, hey, I know you're struggling right now, or I know you're in a lot of pain right now, or you're just having a rough day, and how can I help? Or they'll just see something, they'll find my blind spots, and they'll fill them. And there is something really special about that, of knowing that you're seen.
13: Yeah,
14: because usually when the manager's in a bad mood, everyone runs away because they're right. like, oh, don't want to get on the wrong side of that. Mm-hmm. However, my staff are like, oh, we need to probably come a little closer to her.
13: Mm-hmm.
14: It's not that she's overwhelmed and stressed and busy and we need to give her some space so she can get it all accomplished. But yeah. It's like, no, she needs a little extra support today.
13: Mm.
14: And they've done that the last couple of weeks. And I'm just really thankful for all of them.
13: Oh, that's great. That's a good one. So, that's a good one.
14: You know.
13: My triumph is I can put it under the, like, just the general statement of getting back to the things that work well for me. With all the changes going on recently, particularly the move, but the new job, and there's a commute now, and there's all this stuff, I have not been able to connect as much with my exercise movement routines. My sleep's been off. My food hasn't been the best, you know, that type of thing. And I kind of reached a point in the last week where I was like, maybe a little longer than that. I was like, okay, let me just kind of try get one of these things back moving again, right? So I was able to do that. I got back to my spin class for the first time in a little while.
14: Wow.
13: And it was amazing because there's always that trepidation, right? Like, I've been gone for a long time. Mm-hmm. Came back in, everybody was like, oh, there you are. How's it going? And they all kind of know what's going on. But I was in the saddle for 10 minutes, and I just had this feeling of just relief, like, oh, okay, back. This is good. Mm-hmm. This is really good for me. This feels really good. Oh, it feels so good to be back. Why did I ever let this slide? You know, this kind of thing. And it kind of started cascading out, started paying closer attention to my sleep and my food and intake and things like that. And so I feel like I'm kind of coming out of that adjustment period there where I'm starting to put back together the pieces that I know always benefit me, right, in this new context. That's a huge triumph because it's been a long period of just upheaval.
14: I was going to say, like, everyone who's been following for the past 100 some odd episodes have heard like the Candyland board of your occupational life and your personal life and like all the things you've been going through. So, but that's really interesting. Actually, I think there's something there about you say like your spin class, you got back into your spin class after a period of time away and how it felt. And I know you to know that your spin class has been like a foundation for you, no matter no matter what was going on in life and no matter how busy you were or what things you had, responsibilities and whatnot, you always did your spin class.
13: Good.
14: And I think it's a testament, and it's a physical activity, so there's obviously health benefits there. But to say that you have kept that habit, a healthy habit, very, very consistently, it's like it kind of kept you sane in the insane moments. And I think that's like a good thing for other people to do if you can, you know, if you can find something that
13: whatever your spin is,
14: you know, whatever your spin is, or whatever that could look like, whether it's maybe it's just quiet time reading or something, you know, it doesn't always have to be a physical activity, but something good or going out for a walk or whatever. And if you can stick with that, it will become so grounding. And like when you get submerged in so many other things, it's like it keeps you present.
13: It does. It does.
14: Keeps you anchored.
13: It does. And I think I went through a period of time shortly before I went back where I was being hard on myself because it once was non-negotiable.
14: I remember that.
13: And with everything that came around, I suddenly, somewhere along the line, without recognizing that I did it, let it be negotiable. Some of it was out of necessity. Some days I just simply couldn't get there. You know, other times it was like, okay, I chose to do something else. It was never something fun. It was always something like, I got to move this or I got to go take care of this thing. And I was being hard on myself a little bit about it. Well, finally, I reached a point. I was like, look, I can be hard on myself about it, or I can just get back to it. And chances are I'll stop being hard on myself about it after I get back to it. That's what's happened. So, yeah, it was good. So that was my triumph, kind of putting those things back in order. So,
14: cool.
13: So I appreciate what you said, though. So I appreciate that. All right. So that was more learning curve, wasn't it? Didn't even mean for it to be. Yeah. So, all right, let's get back to this. So I appreciated that perspective you gave before the break, Ashley, about from a manager's position. We were talking about it in a work environment, right? But what I appreciate about what you said wasn't just what you said, but also the fact that it shows there's a learning curve for you. And yours has to be changing all the time, because when you have, and people on this listening to the show have heard before, when you've had people leave and you're like, ugh, man, you have to deal with them leaving, but then you got to think about, you know, who's the new person,
14: hiring,
13: doing all that, and you kind of go through all that kind of stuff, and, you know, exactly.
14: It's a thing.
13: It is. Yeah. It is a thing.
14: My learning curve, actually, I mean, I had a learning curve very, very similar to yours about 5 years ago when I started in the position that I'm in, because it was also, like yours, was a completely different occupation from what I had been doing before. I had no experience in it at all, no knowledge of it. Like all the terminology and all the concepts and everything were different. Nothing I have ever worked with, known, understood. And also it was a management position. So it wasn't just like, here, start at the bottom and like learn like one rung on the ladder at a time. It was like, no, we're going to put you in charge of all this stuff that you don't know and people and their roles and good luck. And you're working public facing too, so you got to figure out that as well.
13: Right.
14: And
13: now go make us money.
14: Yeah, yeah. Keep the business floating, and everything's good, right?
13: Keep clients happy, right?
14: Oh, it was. It's a testament to the owner to have so much trust in my natural abilities. He's probably like, she's a quick learner; it'll be fine.
13: And your ability to grow into it. Yeah.
14: But I had a huge learning curve there too. Yeah.
13: How long did? I mean, I realize it's probably hard to look back on. You know, and go, how long was that? You'd have to kind of guess it, right?
14: Where I felt like that?
13: Where you felt that way.
14: A year?
13: Only,
14: and I mean, I would say probably roughly like 8 or 9 months But I say a year because in like our industries, I work in medical, and things look different at different parts of the year.
13: Mm-hmm.
14: And especially when you're looking on the business side of that, then there's business stuff that changes mm-hmm. throughout the year, like doing taxes and credentialing and registrations for things and managing all that too. And so it took about a year to see it in all four seasons and to really learn all those concepts and whatnot. But I would say from learning everything enough where I'm like, okay, I feel like I can sit down and be fully confident what I'm doing for my role, probably 6 months, but learning everybody else's role mm-hmm. and learning all the other idiosyncrasies of their stuff so then I could help manage better
13: mm-hmm.
14: at least a year.
13: Mm-hmm. Yeah.
14: At least. Because sometimes I would have staff members fighting and then they would come to me and tell me what's going on. And they're, you know, it's like, oh, so-and-so wasn't doing their job responsibility and they left it like this. And it was so frustrating in those moments because I'm like, I don't know what your job responsibility really is. Mm. I don't know what it's supposed to look like to know which one of you is falling short of your job responsibility. So then I had to go back and learn it really quick to then go back to them and then correct this situation.
13: Right.
14: And
13: so were you doing things like going back to the official job description saying you're supposed to do this?
14: Yes, it was a lot of that. And it was a lot of my own learning and research because I wanted to be really good at my job and I felt it was like my duty, my responsibility, not just to be a manager, but to be a manager that knows that entire place inside out well enough that I'm totally fair
13: mm-hmm.
14: and correct when I'm correcting people or holding people accountable or mm-hmm. if we're going to change a rule or whatnot in the environment, then does it make sense for everybody? And I have to always look at the big picture. Always. And just when I thought I understood the big picture, I realized there was a larger picture outside of it.
13: Right.
14: That then the pieces started falling into place. And then I'm like, oh, there's another picture there. It's like mm-hmm. the puzzle kept getting larger and larger and larger as the pieces were coming together. So it was a curve.
13: So how well did you do with like all that happening and all the anxiety comes with it? Was it something that followed you home for a while? Was it something that you were able to learn to compartmentalize in the sense of, I'll leave the frustrations for today here, even though I think we don't do that as cleanly, yeah. as clearly as we'd like. Did you find a balance there or kind of a cadence for it or a way to package that?
14: In the beginning, I didn't feel it as much, probably because there was so much I was ignorant to that I was like, oh, today was an all right day. Like I did this and this and this, and I totally fell flat on my face there, but I don't think it had such a ripple effect, so I'm probably okay, and not realizing, knowing that it probably compounded into something massive. So the first bit of time, it wasn't too bad. Of course, I had my frustrations, but I was like, Ashley, you're learning, and everyone understands you're learning. It was probably year 2.5 to 4, that period of time, when I had the awareness to know what is right and wrong and what is expected of me. And that's that time when things got really stressful was hard.
13: Yeah.
14: I couldn't ever put it down.
13: Mm.
14: I didn't even know how to put it down. And I don't know when I decided along the way that my job and my responsibilities there were going to become all consuming of my life, but they did.
13: Yeah.
14: And I think you were along for the ride. I think I just really wanted to do a good job. And the person that owned the business is somebody similar to yours, like I've known for a long time. I wanted to honor their belief in me, and I wanted to make sure that I was growing the business and all these things. And it was really, really difficult.
13: It is. And, you know, and as difficult as it can be, and, you know, when you are working for somebody you already know and you respect and you want to do well for them and you believe in them, you admire them, it can add its own pressure.
14: Mm-hmm.
13: I'd rather have that pressure than working for somebody I don't know. And, you know, that type, I would rather have that.
14: Well, there is a bit of a cushion there where, like, you and I have both known our owners for a long time. And so, like, there was parts of me that I'm like, okay, this is probably really important, but I know this won't be as important.
13: Mm-hmm.
14: And they're not giving me direction either way, but I bet you it's better I focus on this. Or if I mess up, they're not going to bite my head off. They're going to be understanding.
13: Yep.
14: You know?
13: You know, and I think those moments, like even the moments that are difficult, like today's conversation wasn't difficult in the sense of I wasn't willing to have the conversation, or I wasn't open to what was being said, and neither was she. What's hard about it is that, you know, the stuff it can kind of churn up and spin up. And it reminded me a little bit, you know, someone asked me when I was bringing this up, I was like, when was the last time you felt this way? Like where you had a big learning curve and then you got through it. And I started laughing because it wasn't all that long ago, right? Long listeners of this show know, yeah. About a year or so ago, almost a year exactly, I decided I needed a side hustle. And some friends of mine own a pub, and I approached them and said, hey, you looking for anything? And you know, to be fair to them and to be honest, they didn't need help at the time. But they did me a solid knowing I needed to do some work. And as they told me, said, we think you would do a good job at this. You'd be trustworthy. You just have to learn it. When I first started that, it was tough, like trying to remember all these different things. And I don't think about that anymore. And so when this person asked me this, like, when was the last time you felt that? I had to look back. I was like, when did I stop feeling like that was all brand new? And it took me a long time to really figure out when it was. It was probably until about 4 or 5 months ago where I was super comfortable. And then all it takes is, if you work in a sports pub, all it takes is working Super Bowl Sunday and surviving it and being successful in it for you to go, okay, if I can survive that, I can survive anything. Because that was wild. Plus, it wasn't just Super Bowl Sunday. It was Super Bowl Sunday in the city of the team that won it. Yeah. So it was, you know, which was great, by the way. It was fantastic.
14: Probably made it a little bit easier.
13: Right. But the nice thing about that was brand new too, right? New to that industry, you know, all that. And now, I mean, and I'm still doing it on occasion, right? I still do it on the weekends. And I enjoy it, right? I've gotten to that point where I enjoy it. I feel confident in it. I know how to do that. I know my coworkers. I know where their strengths are. You know, I know best how to best to help them. And I know best how to protect and take care of my friend's restaurant. I know enough time I'll feel the same way about my current job. I do know that. And I even told my boss today, I said, I'm not worried about the short term or the long term. The short term, though, it's just today, at least, was just kicking my tail left and right today. So, yeah, a little bit. So,
14: you know how exciting it's going to be when it gets further into the year, because we're like, what, in June now? And it's going to be like 6-7 months from now, and you can go back and re-listen to this one and be like, oh,
13: that'll be fun.
14: I don't know where I was at.
13: That'll be fun. And, you know, there are things about it I really do like. You know, it's, people ask, do you get excited about health insurance? Not health insurance by itself. That's interesting, but it's interesting in the way, like, a car crash can be interesting. Like, you're just trying to make sense of what happened, right? There's some of that. But what I do like is helping people navigate, because everybody feels the same way about it. Everybody's intimidated by it. Everybody's frustrated by it. Everyone's worried about it. It's so important. It's such a cornerstone of everything that we're doing, that to become a person who people can trust to help give them a good assessment, honesty about kind of maneuvering it, be good. I like that part.
14: Cool.
13: So we'll get there.
14: Nice.
13: I'll take you up on that. 7 months from now, I'll take a listen back.
14: All right.
13: All right. Let's go ahead and take our second break here on Staying Power. When we come back, we'll talk about, from our experience, what are the things you can do with your learning curves to kind of, I don't know, if it feels like a hairpin, maybe to kind of straighten it out a little bit more. We'll be back here on Staying Power in just a minute.
14: Hairpins?
13: You know what a hairpin turn is? Come on, you know what a hairpin turn is. You were in race cars. You know what a hairpin turn is.
14: A hairpin?
13: Hairpin. Yes, that's what it's called. You've not heard this before?
14: Yes, I have. It's so funny.
13: All right.
14: If you've been thinking about upgrading your home, this might be your sign.
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17: Hello.
13: And we are talking about learning curves and the challenges in them. And what I appreciate, Ashley, from a work perspective, you're giving the sense of learning curve for the manager side. Mm-hmm. I'm giving the perspective from the managed side, which is kind of fun. It's kind of fun. And I'm getting a lot out of it. And I was thinking about this over the break. The one thing that we talk about so often on the show is that really where growth happens and where we build resilience is in the middle of discomfort. Mm-hmm. How we handle that, how we see it, how quickly we recognize what's happening and connect to the options that or the practices or whatever it might be that we know help us. Mm-hmm. For me, a big one is just to be aware that something's happening. Mm-hmm. You know, like when stuff's kicking up, I'm like, okay, I'm taking this hard. This is going to pass, right? Let me just sit with this for a little bit and move through. So what I'd like to talk about in the end here is just based on your experience, my experience, anybody going through their learning curves, what would we want people to remember or apply that would be helpful to them? So when I mention it that way, like what kind of advice or perspective would you give to people besides find a good job and a good manager like Ashley?
14: Or find a good managed person like JD.
13: Nice response.
14: I know. Okay. This may not really make sense to people, but I would say give your new job or your new thing the same, if you can, passionate, euphoric obsession that you have when you start a relationship. And I say this because in a relationship, you go into it, it's new, you have the learning curve of learning the person and all the things that make them who they are. And there's always going to be the awkwardness of like your first fight, your first argument. There's going to be something you do that you're like, oh my gosh, did that just totally end the relationship right there? And you're left in that lurch.
13: Wait a minute. They like what? Right.
14: Like, yes. And then you're like, are we okay with that? I feel like that's kind of same way as when you're starting a job because you are learning everything about it. It's new and you're going to make mistakes that you're like, did that just cost me my job? Did that just really cause an issue for somebody else?
13: Or am I in the wrong place?
14: Yeah. Am I in the wrong place? Should I leave?
13: Yeah.
14: But they're different, right? Because most people go into a job because it's a job. It is, you must do this.
13: Yeah, you got to stay alive.
14: You need necessities, right? And relationships we get into because we usually want them. But it's like, have you considered looking at your job like it's something you want? The same way you would look at a relationship.
13: That's a pretty good one. Pretty good one.
14: Okay.
13: I like
14: follow
13: that. Follow that. Oh, she just challenged me.
14: Does that make sense? Am I a little off my?
13: No, it does. Okay. It does. Because we can go into it with a lot of trepidation.
14: Yeah.
13: Right. And wanting to look good and wanting to do that. And some people go into relationships like that, you know, afraid to show who they are. Right. Or afraid to show the idiosyncrasies we all have. Right. Mm-hmm. All the things that human beings do those. And you wonder how those are going to go. Right. And all that kind of stuff. I think that's a big one. And I think following that out would be then to when that begins to transition and you're starting to recognize what that relationship looks like. Mm-hmm. What are the things you're going to focus in on that work really well and that feel good, right? And give you meaning and give you connectivity. And what things you recognize you just have to find a way to work with.
14: Right.
13: Right. You know, there is that. So in that sense, it is relational, right? To add to that, if we're going to treat this as kind of like approaching a relationship, one of the things I'm learning is it is absolutely vital in the middle of a learning curve to acknowledge it to yourself by acknowledging it to other people. And if you can, to acknowledge it to somebody who, you know, is in the same boat or has been there before, or if you're fortunate like I am and you are, to be able to go to the person who you're working for and say, okay, this is happening for me. Mm-hmm. I'm still learning how to do that, right? Because this person I work for now, I've been friends with for years. And so sort of working through and developing the dynamic where this person is still my friend and this is a person I work for, that's added some interesting ingredients. Mm-hmm. And I think we're actually navigating that really well.
14: Nice.
13: And I think even today's conversation, I'll look back on and go, okay, that was a big one, right, for us kind of bringing all those things together. I think talking about it matters, particularly if you are somebody who is a perfectionist, who has those core responses, those emotional responses that you just notice, right? They can freeze you down, or you can feel whatever your physiological responses, you can feel those come up. Talking about it with someone is important. There's somebody in my office who was hired about a week after I was. The difference is he's got a ton of experience in this field. He's been doing it for a long time, but this is a very different job for him. So he has his own learning curve in all of this, right? Sure. And it's been so nice to have that. And where our learning curve challenges are popping up are in two completely different places.
14: Really?
13: Yeah. And so the other person is actually okay in the other area. And so we're learning to communicate, commiserate, and go, okay, yeah, I'm not following that. Right. Yeah. And not in the sense of, okay, what the hell is this, right? Or anything like that. It's just like, okay, how are you navigating this type of thing?
14: Mm-hmm.
13: And give each other support. You know, that part's nice. I think it's really key to do that because, as we've talked about on the show before, we figure things out by talking them out. We don't figure them out by stewing on them, by thinking about them time and time again. We actually have to get them out of the thinking space and into something communicative and expressive. Writing it down, talking it out loud, right? Some sort of process to do that, because that's when we hear ourselves say these things out loud and then we make connections with those, right? Even talking about this on this episode, the perspective you're sharing from being a manager, right? And having been there yourself makes me go, oh, okay. And chances are tomorrow when I'm at work again, I'll be thinking about that and that will pop up. And that's going to provide a sense of belonging, being understood, being seen, as you mentioned. I think that matters a lot. So don't keep it in. Don't pretend that it's not there, because it is. It is. And if you're saying there's no learning curve in the job, part of me thinks maybe you're bored with the job.
14: Yeah.
13: I don't know.
14: Well, yes, because I would hope that those who are listening to us, they want better in their life and they want a better life, which means you're always growing and you're always striving to learn new things and to challenge yourself. And I don't think there's anything wrong with having a job that feels comfortable if you have a lot of other chaos and things in your life. Sometimes having to go to a 9-to-5 or whatever the hours are, and that's kind of a calm place, right? Because you can show up and you know the routine and you know what's expected of you and you know what you need to do to hit the marks. Sometimes people need that.
13: Yeah.
14: Especially if like at home things are falling apart, or like other areas of their life, they need some spot where they're like, I'm hitting the target every time.
13: Yeah. Yeah.
14: Sometimes those are good. Have
13: yeah. Times. Yeah. Well, when I was talking in our 2 minutes of triumph, when I was talking about getting back to my exercise routine, that's in these last few years of that, what'd you call it? The Candyland board of my life. That was an anchor. A lot of everything else could be in flux, but my health, my nutrition, all those things were in line. Like, okay, I've got this part nailed down because that's what I actually have direct control over right now. The rest I'm trying to work my way through. I think that matters a lot. You know, and the one thing I'm reminded of is that perfectionism, if that's why you're not saying anything, because it's image management when you aren't, right? You're trying to keep something in, you don't want to be seen as, you know, learning or not perfect. A friend of mine said to me today with this, said, if something is perfect, how can it grow?
14: Very true.
13: Very true. And we are talking about growth. We aren't talking about, you don't do these things so you can arrive at a point in life where then you no longer have to grow and everything's fine and that's a better life. When we say building a better life, we're talking about doing that all the time. It doesn't stop, right? Because that's really what a meaningful life is a growing life. And that takes some difficulty to do that discomfort. And so my hope is, and I'm sure some months down the line, I'll be able to look back and go, okay, that's what that discomfort brought me. But man, it is uncomfortable to be in it. And if I'm not talking about it, that's what leads me to things to like, I just freeze in place. If I don't talk about it, I slow down and I freeze and I avoid, and I don't want to do that. So
14: I think it's really good that you know yourself.
13: Hopefully.
14: On that little about knowing yourself, in the job that I had previously to the one I'm in now, I worked 10 years for a manufacturing company. And in those 10 years, I worked in different departments with different responsibilities, and I got hired into that job not knowing anything about that either, but I was good talking to people and I was good on customer service. And I started there in my early 20s. I think I was 20 actually when I started working there.
13: Wow.
14: And I know, so young. And I started in the department that I knew, which was customer service. I had to learn all the things about it, right? But over the years, then I kind of outgrew my role. And I still wanted to keep learning. And then they're like, okay, we're going to put you in the inventory department. I didn't know anything about inventory. I didn't know anything about a lot of the other products that were in there that I didn't learn during customer service. I had to learn all that. And then, like, as soon as I figured out how to do that role, then they're like, we're going to put you in charge of logistics. And every time I had

0: is because I was so assured of myself. Even at a very young age, I was like, I know how to do a good job. I know how to show up on time. I know how to work hard. Like, I had ethics. I'm like, I don't know anything about these products. I don't know about the materials they're made out of. I don't know anything about shipping to different countries. I know nothing about any of that. But I'm like, I know how to learn. And I know how to quickly fix a mistake. And I know how to recover. And I know other things. And that is probably why I kept getting moved always. Because they're like, no matter where we put her, she's going to be fine.
1: Mm-hmm.
0: And there was a lot of pressure there because I knew a lot of people in the upper management. And I'm like feeling everyone's watching.
1: Yeah.
0: How is she going to do?
1: Sure.
0: Did she really get this because she worked hard for it? Or just because she knows people, did she get that position?
1: Got it. Yeah, that's its own form of pressure.
0: Mm-hmm.
1: Did you worry about making mistakes?
0: Yes.
1: Yeah.
0: And I made some.
1: Mm-hmm.
0: And I made some I don't even know if management knew I made. Thought it was a big say a prayer and cross my fingers and hope that this did not go wrong. But yeah.
1: It's such a strange place to be, isn't it? When you're kind of learning that.
0: But when you look back, I'm so proud of myself.
1: Mm-hmm.
0: So proud. Even when I look back over the last 5 years, I'm like, I knocked that out of the park. And I'm still learning in my role because it's like every 4 months there's something dropped on my plate that I've never done before that they're like, well, figure it out.
1: Right.
0: And I'm learning how to embrace that with some grace and frustration. And so far it's going great.
1: That's good.
0: So far.
1: That's good. You know, there are times where I wish I could bottle your self-confidence and like dab it, like pour it out like soy sauce on my teriyaki chicken,
0: little coffee creamer.
1: Yeah, just stuff like that. I love that. I think there's, but what I like about it too is that it's not divorced from self-introspection.
0: Mm-hmm.
1: Right. I like that. It's something that for me, that when I remind myself that I can do these things, like I've done a lot of things, mm-hmm. right? And I've learned a lot of different things. Somebody called me the weirdest Renaissance man they've ever met in their life not too long ago, like with the skill set that I've got.
0: Yeah.
1: Right? You know? So they're like, wow, you're like the weirdest Renaissance man I've ever met. There was a part of me that was like, okay, that's a weird comment. But then there was a part of me going, I like that.
0: You're like, that's right.
1: I do have a weird collection of tools in my toolkit, apparently. But I like that part. Okay, that's pretty good. I'm trying to think if there's any other piece for me that I would advise people. I do think there is something to be said behind that of not just worrying about your mistakes. You obviously want to try not to mitigate them and talk about them and move with caution and ask questions. And good managers tell you, ask questions.
0: Mm-hmm.
1: Even if it slows things down, ask questions.
0: Right.
1: I think taking them up on that and believe what they tell you. If they tell you, yes, go ahead and ask questions, even if it's busy. Do it. Mm-hmm. Even if they look busy, do what they ask you to do and trust that they brought you on for a certain reason. But I would pair that, you know, that caution and that discernment with exactly what you just talked about. Hey, I've got an opportunity to develop these skill sets and learn how the natural skills I have or the skills I've had in other jobs apply here. How can I merge those two together? You know, a friend of mine I was talking to about this new job not too long ago, she said to me, wow, it sounds like you could really fold your coaching into that somehow. And I was like, well, yeah, I guess I could. but how?
0: Yeah.
1: Right? And we didn't get to that point in the conversation when that came up. But I was thinking, well, of course it would, because that's part of who I am.
0: Mm-hmm.
1: So what does that look like? Right? I think it probably has something to do with my ability to talk to people. Right? But something like that. So I think allowing for that, you could be worried about mistakes. Go ahead. But also pair with that, and this is advice for me too, pair with that a belief in your own skills and your own ability to learn. So, all right. Thanks for doing the learning curve conversation with me, Ashley.
0: Oh, you're welcome.
1: That was good. Thank you to all of you for sticking around for this whole episode of Staying Power. Remember, if you missed any of this episode or you'd like to catch up on our other episodes, all 125 of them, you can get this as a podcast wherever you get your podcasts. You can also see us at our YouTube channel, Staying Power Show on YouTube. You can also find out more about us at our radio home, 1150 AM KKNW in Seattle. And remember, look in all those locations you'll see in the show notes, the episode notes, all the ways you can communicate with Ashley and myself. 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Tell them that you heard about them from us and see what happens. I think you won't be disappointed. We will be back next week. Thank you, Ashley.
0: Mm-hmm.
1: We'll be back.

0: next week with another episode, and we will see you soon. I'm JD.
1: I'm Ashley.
0: See you soon.
2: Bingo!
0: Oh, thanks, Nathan. That was awesome. Yeah, he meant to do that. Bingo! Bingo. You know what bingo is?
1: Oh, my gosh.
0: Is that the dog? It's a game.
1: Yes.
0: It's a game. I guess you got to be born in the 50s to know what that is.
1: Yes.
0: Yes.
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4: And good sunny Friday morning to you. Fenny Mathers here for a look at your alternative talk AM 1150 traffic update for Around the Sound. Well, over an I-90 westbound just west of 150th Avenue Southeast, milepost 11, a recent crash partially blocking the right hand of the lane. DOT crews and State Patrol are still in the scene to take care of that crash, getting it cleaned up and getting traffic moving smoothly through there once again. Stay tuned coming up next. After the news and weather, it's the Staying Power.
5: 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I'm Chris Caraccio.
6: President Trump is calling terms that were leaked related to a deal with Iran fake news. In a post on Truth Social, he pushed back on reports from Iranian state media and called Iranian leaders very dishonorable. It all comes after Trump said yesterday that he had canceled scheduled strikes against Iran as progress was being made on a deal with the Middle Eastern country. There's been a mass shooting in the West Texas town of Midland.
7: We do have 11 known victims at this time. There's at least one victim that is dead on the scene.
6: That's Mayor Lori Blong. The suspect is currently holding police at bay. It's still unclear who the gunman is or how the shooting started. The defense team for the man accused of fatally shooting Charlie Kirk is asking a judge to block hearsay evidence and sanction prosecutors. Tyler Robinson is in court today for a routine step in the proceeding where the state must show it has probable cause to bring the case against him. His legal team argues that allowing the hearsay evidence would deny the defense the chance to cross-examine the actual witnesses. But prosecutors have said Robinson allegedly admitted to killing Charlie Kirk in conversations with multiple people. A search is underway south of the Arizona border for the possible remains of Nancy Guthrie. Multiple reports say volunteers went to Nogales, Sonora in Mexico after a local collective received an anonymous tip that her remains were buried in the area. No evidence of Guthrie's remains or a possible grave has been found as of yet. The United States is set to face off against Paraguay in its first World Cup match tonight in California. The game will take place at SoFi Stadium in Inglewood at 9 p.m. Eastern. Today's match will mark the 10th time that the U.S. and Paraguay have faced off in their head-to-head history that stretches all the way back to the very first World Cup back in 1930. And the NBA Finals shifts back to San Antonio tomorrow night for Game 5. The Knicks lead the series 3-1 and are one victory away from their first NBA title since 1973. I'm Chris Caraccio, NBC News Radio. It was 10 years ago today that a gunman walked into an Orlando nightclub and opened fire, killing 49 people and wounding 53 others in the second deadliest mass shooting in America. Orlando resident Gary Wilford was recently paying his respects at the Pulse Interim Memorial.
8: You wish you could bring him back, but you'll never bring him back. You know, one person made one decision that changed entire lives. It's sad. It's sad.
6: Orlando commemorated the tragic event with a week of remembrance, culminating in a public ceremony today, featuring moments of silence, music, and speeches from survivors, families, and community leaders. The scheduled execution of Alabama death row inmate Jeffrey Lee has been postponed. It comes after the U.S. Supreme Court last night voted to leave in place a lower court injunction that said the state's use of nitrogen hypoxia to carry out executions is unconstitutional. Lee has requested to be put to death by a firing squad. Golf star Phil Mickelson is no longer a member of the Farms Golf Club outside of San Diego following allegations of inappropriate contact with a female employee. Golf Digest reports the employee accused the six-time major champ of making non-consensual physical contact before a round of golf earlier this spring. Club officials reportedly opened up an investigation and confronted Mickelson while he was on the course. The club later terminated his membership. A spokesperson for the 55-year-old golfer said any misunderstanding has been cleared up. The hottest time of the year in the U.S. is approaching. Dr. Casilda Balmaceda, a neurologist, says it's important to keep an eye out for those who look like they're experiencing a heat illness.
2: It's very important that if we see anybody in the street with slurred speech or confusion, that is a sign of heat stroke. Those patients, we should call 911 immediately. Those patients sometimes appear so confused that they don't actually know that they have a heat stroke.
6: During extreme heat, the CDC recommends staying hydrated and avoiding alcohol or drinks high in sugar and sodium. The CDC says that signs that the body is overheating include muscle cramping, shortness of breath, dizziness, and headaches. I'm Chris Caraggio, NBC News Radio.
4: And let's go ahead and take a look now at your Alternative Talk weather outlook for Friday. Another gorgeous and sunny day we have in store for us today. High temperatures, not bad, around 74, 75 degrees. For tonight, mostly clear with a few high passing clouds. Low temperatures dropping down to about 53. For the weekend, those temperatures on the rise in the low 80s for Saturday, upper 80s Sunday. It's going to be a great weekend. Oh, and better yet, more sunshine for Monday and temperatures in the low 90s. Low temperatures for the weekend in the low 60s.
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1: Well, hello, everybody. I really hope that everyone is happy, healthy, and safe wherever they are. And I do mean everyone. Just want to put that out there because there was some chaotic weather here in Chicago. And I know it's affecting a lot of parts of the country, whether it's heat, tornadoes, severe rainfall. Man, last night, look, I like sleeping. I like sleeping with the rain hitting the roof. It reminds me, just to take a little bit of a detour here, memory-wise. One of my favorite memories is being in Girl Scout camp. And we had we were in tents with like wooden platforms, so we weren't like on the ground. But I loved those sort of lazy days of being in my tent with the raindrops hitting it's sort of that canvas tent material. Oh, it was one of my favorite things. And I still love, the smell of rain. I love the sound of it, the needing to just sort of, like, you can't, if you had plans, you know, sometimes they're disrupted. You take some time. I don't like what happened yesterday because, man, if you saw some of the chaos, the car, like, there was a car in Portage Park with six kids in it. Everyone's okay, but a tree fell on a van carrying six kids. And there's images from other parts of the city where, like, the entire sidewalk is just flipped up because the tree roots became so saturated and weakened the soil and then tore everything up. A lot of damage yesterday. So I do hope that you're okay. And please pay attention to weather updates throughout the day, the evening, because there's still some severe weather. I haven't seen anything yet. Hopefully we'll dodge it this time. But if it dodges us, it generally means it's going to hit somewhere else. So if you can hear my voice, chances are there might be some severe weather coming your way. So please stay tuned to your weather apps, and we'll do the best in the next hour or so. If anything breaks, we'll let you know. And I was listening to the news. I do appreciate when our news coverage includes a comment like I just heard from the AP that Trump says that we're on the verge of a deal. There's apparently, I was listening to Joan, and apparently there's a memo of a deal. Like, this is kind of like the idea, a concept of healthcare. Are we just on the verge constantly? I mean, are we going to be at war for years and just be on the verge of a deal? And, because this morning we woke up and he said he was going to bomb them. He was going to obliterate them. And I guess what MAGA really likes is our reaction to it. And man, does that come at a high cost to you, MAGA, whether it's your gas prices, whether it's grocery prices, whether it's your health. I mean, defunding everything from cancer research to making sure we don't have screw worms in the United States when that defunded. We have the first screw worms in the United States since 1966 because we have defunded the programs that monitor the invasion of what could be catastrophic to the cattle industry. So just the view that they, I forgot that inflation is, according to Donald Trump says that inflation is great. He loves it. He loves inflation. I guess it's because in high inflation, I would imagine it's because people like him, the powerful, the wealthy, make more money because they can jack prices up. And once they jack prices up, they say, oh, you were willing to pay that before. So I guess we'll just keep the prices there. That's interesting. So again, for my hate listeners, good for you. Congratulations. You got everything you want. You voted for everything that is happening right now, including putting our men and women in uniform in danger. And I don't want any of them. I think a lot of people believe that liberals want this president to fail. We don't have to want it. He's doing it all on his own. There's nothing. We don't want it because we don't want people to get hurt. You must think that because that's how you operate. You wanted Biden to fail so that people would suffer. So you can go, see, I told you so. Is that the goal in life? Is it just be able to say that? I think that when more people have their hands on the stove, they'll understand that this is harmful to everyone. There's a town in Montana that voted almost entirely for Donald Trump. It's a small community, and there's an undocumented business owner that lives there, and ICE picked him up. And guess what, Lady B? The town is mad. They're like, no, but he does a lot of good for the community. No, he's really, no, we love, we, he's one of the good ones. He's one of the good ones, Lady B, because the rest of the people are not one of the good ones. So, which begs the question, how do you know which ones are the good ones? This is what they're doing. So yeah, so the town in Montana is very upset with ICE because they scooped up one of their residents and business owners in their community, which so many questions. Again, you know, what was the point? So do we have phones? We can open up the phone lines because we have a conversation now. We've got some interviews coming up in just a little bit. We're going to talk to Alana Billingsley, who is a flight attendant and APFA union rep. Our friend Mark Vart of My Labor Radio connected us. We're very excited to talk to Alana. They have successfully led the largest strike in aviation's history, which is amazing. And coming up at 6 o'clock, we'll talk to Ira Shapiro, who wrote the book Betrayed: America Didn't Vote for This. He also authored The Betrayal: How Mitch McConnell and the Senate Republicans Abandoned America. So looking forward to that conversation. And then we have some, I do want to talk a little bit later about, you know, Medicare fraud, in particular in how it affects senior citizens and how you can make sure that you or someone you love doesn't fall victim to scams. And then we have some great Pride events, of course, coming up here in Illinois and other parts of the country. We'll catch up with some of the organizers of those events. Of course, we will be, Jerry Walsky and I will be at the Pride event in Ottawa, Illinois. And then we have a comedy show coming up on the 20th in Ottawa. And we'd love to see you all there. Me, Ken Mejia-Beal, Gwen LaRocca, and Tamale Sepp will all be there. And I would love to have you join us for an evening of adult comedy. Ken would like me to remind folks, there's a guy, and forgive me if he's listening right now, but I ran into somebody at the Jefferson Park Chamber of Commerce this morning. I am a member of the Jefferson Park Chamber of Commerce. And he came up to me and asked me about open mics and said that, you know, he prefers to do clean comedy. And if I had any suggestions on where he'd go for those venues. And one, for open mics, because he wants to try comedy again. He's done it before. But a couple things about that. There are plenty of venues. And here's the thing. It's funny because I've produced, promoted, and done shows for over 30 years, and everyone's idea of what is clean is different. I will be very honest with you. I can do the full range of humor in the essence, I can do a church basement without blinking an eye. I have a perfectly clean, appropriate material to be in a church and perform it. I can also do a show at 11:15 on a Saturday night when everyone's drunk and all they want are peppy jokes. They just want to hear about the dirty stuff. So, and that's the only way sometimes you can keep an 11:15 crowd on a Saturday night entertained. And this is what they do on the cruise ships, by the way. On the cruise ships, every comic has to have a very clean church basement material. And I say church basement because I have actually performed in a church at the altar, but it was no longer a functioning church. It was a brewery that they just kept the upstairs performance space as a church. And that was amazing. I want to say it was like St. John's Brewery in Lima, Ohio or something like that. It was one of my favorite venues I've ever done. So at any rate, this guy asked me about, if there's any place to do clean comedy. And I really didn't know what to tell him because I haven't been doing open mics lately. Open mics are so stressful for me because I should go do them because we practice new material. But also it's just, sometimes it's 25 comics doing maybe 2 minutes. It's a lot. So I don't have to worry about that tonight because I am so thrilled to be performing at the Den Theater. You still have time to get there, get your tickets, support the mission of Kids Above All. That's coming up at 8 o'clock at the Den Theater. That is over there on Milwaukee Avenue near Ashland. So if you're listening and you're like, oh, you know what? I have to, if you're just a spur-of-the-moment kind of person and you can come see the show, you will not be disappointed. We are so proud to help raise money for Kids Above All and their mission to support children live happy, healthy, safe lives. And joining me will be comedians Kevin Bozeman, who we do have to get on the show at some point. I feel bad that I didn't get him on to promote this show, but we'll get him on to promote his shows as well. Comedian Joe Kilgallen, who you know from my show as a regular and a great Chicago comedian. Katie Miners, incredibly funny, been traveling all over the country and just dazzling audiences. We've got also comedian and television celebrity Annabelle Laval will be joining us from WGN's Morning News. So we're excited to be joined by talented folks tonight at kidsaboveall.org is where you can get the tickets. The show starts at 8, doors open at 7, so we'd love to have you join us. Coming on the line right now, we got listeners calling in. We got the text line open, 773-763-9278. That's 773-763-9278. Oh, and before I forget, the Pride event in Ottawa, Illinois, both their event will be there on Saturday morning. 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Again, that's humankindinitiative.org. Let's get Jim on the phone. Hey, Jim, what's on your mind, my friend?
2: Hi, Patty.
1: Hey.
2: 50 people have died in ICE custody since this maniac took office. They just gave him $70 billion yep. more. That pushes over 200 and something billion dollars, billions. They stripped out the $370 million in the ocean, so we don't have any idea what's going on in either ocean or any oceans or where the weather's coming from. But yet ICE is packed to the gills. And then he's got the same separation policy that he had in his first term, and now they've got about, I don't know, 500 children between infancy and 8 years old in custody in these ICE jails. And we're supposed to stand for this? Who's the guy that's running for governor? He got the Democratic nomination in California.
1: Oh, you know, that's a really good question.
2: Paceros, wasn't it?
1: Yeah, it's a Latino candidate.
2: Mm-hmm. Yeah, but he was...
1: Right.
2: Wasn't he involved with people's lives under Biden? What was his title? Anyway, but he sounds like the perfect candidate. But, I mean, think of this, Patty. I mean, think of the torture they're putting people through. I mean, it's just amazing. And then when they talk about Plattner in Pennsylvania, his baggage. First of all, their favorite son has got more baggage than went down to the Titanic, meaning Trump. And what about Ken Paxton in Texas?
1: Oh, my God.
2: They should be in prison for stealing.
1: Yep.
2: They stole millions. They stole millions of dollars.
1: Yes,
2: I mean, this is, and we're, you know, we dissect our candidates, you know, like the Democrats. But the Republicans, no elected rapist, insurrectionist, a thief. I mean, it's ridiculous. It's absolutely ridiculous. But anyway, the phones are working in Petty. We're working for a couple of days. I thought, well, I'm barred from the station. I can't. You know what I mean?
1: Oh, no.
2: when I was a kid, I got, you know, when I was younger, I was barred out of a few joints.
1: I hear you. Is, I believe you but, were.
2: But the point is, think with the mess that we're in with in the money. And then the thing, the SNAP program. This is real quick. There's a guy about 25 who works a job, but he's disabled. And he was getting $200 a month for food stamps. So the Republicans cut it down to $50 a month, but he has to embarrass himself, go around to his neighbors, and they have to write a petition that said, yes, you look like you're hungry. You know, I mean, they made it so impossible to get $50 a month worth of food stamps.
1: In the meantime,
2: we're spending billions a day on a war that he instigated with Netanyahu.
1: Yep. I know.
2: With him and Netanyahu. So what are they, you know, do the Israeli government think that we're going to keep paying for this insanity? I mean, everybody in the country is going to pay for it.
1: They've all got Trump's number, got him on a leash to do their bidding.
2: I know it, Patty. Anyway, you have a good show. Thanks, Patty.
1: Thanks, Jim. By the way, Jim is correct. Javier Becerra is a former Secretary of Health and Human Services under President Joe Biden for his entire term, it seems, from 21 to 25. Let's take a break here, continue our conversation. We come back on WCPT 820 Heartland Signal. Oh, let me thank our sponsors. 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And they are sponsors of the WCPT Pride Float. We are so excited to be a part of the Pride Parade on June 28th. They join the American Foundation for Suicide Prevention. Our friends at Social Change, Berman's Kia, and Hyundai will be joining us on the float as well. And Chigomaku, of course, Chicago Community Acupuncture. We've got our friends from the Illinois Veterans for Change. And we're so excited to be joined by Replica Chicago. And if you want to join us on the float, if you want to join us walking in the parade, you want to sponsor our float, you can email me, pvasquez@heartlandsignal.com. 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Thank you for being here, buddy. 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
1: You know, during my career, there have been some weird questions I've asked producers, and today's one of them. I just texted a word to Lady B to find out if I'm allowed to say it on the air. This has come up various times. The first time it came up, I mean, there have been words that we've wondered if I could say it on the air, like during Trump's first campaign when he said he could just grab women by the kitty. I guess that's what we had to come up with, was kitty was the best I could do to not say, you know, all the different words. And then I believe early at the beginning of the show, I said peppy because there's a report from The Hill that, and from several news outlets, that there was a big panic meeting. And part of what came out of this, the story was there was a lot of talk about. So can I say that word? Do we know? I don't know if I can. The predilection and the way they're phrasing it, that Drowsy Donnie has a predilection for the center of a woman's breast. Like, I don't know. I can't say the word. Did you? Who'd you ask? She's like, no, I just know you can't say that word. So areola. Yeah, but areola is around that part. It's the middle. What's in the middle of the areola? There has to be some sort of slang. Oh, you texted me what I could say. Yeah, because the areola is the darker part of the skin, but the actual. So at any rate, there were claims that in the searchable files about Trump knowing a woman in Epstein's sex trafficking ring, mentioning that he has a predilection for the nibbles. Oh, nibbles with a B. Griffin used to call them. And Griffin, like, he's like, why do women have to cover up their nibbles? Like nibble that, and I guess the way that works is that I guess this is all weird. This is all horrible because this is about women who are survivors in the Epstein files. And apparently the story is that, of course, he's a predilection for that. He's a predilection for all the body part of using up a woman or a girl. And it comes down to that. Anyway, there were reports that there was extensive conversation about that body part that he has. But there's a lot of other things that we're not talking about. Someone mentioned in the text screen, we're talking about other stories. We're still not talking about the Epstein files. And apparently the White House is in panic over the Epstein. Like, are they though? Are they really in panic? I don't think. I mean, every single day there are people protesting, release the files. The Democrats have said that they're going to be calling a J.D. Vance to testify. I don't know if that'll do anything. All Pam Bondi did was kick the can down the field, and nothing else is happening there as well. So this is just the.

0: the never-ending debacle that is this administration, the promises he made while he did say he would release all the files. She said, Pam Bondi said, the files are on my desk, and all of a sudden it was a hoax. The Democrats created that there was nothing in the files, that he's not in the files. And we know he's in the file more times than Jesus is in the Bible. At any rate, it's absolute madness. President Trump's top advisors had to use the Situation Room to navigate the Epstein crisis. This is the 1,000th day that we've known that more should be done in regards to the survivors. And the survivors, of course, are continuing to come out and make statements against Donald Trump's choice for attorney general. In the meantime, Americans are wondering how they're going to continue to pay their bills and afford gas and their health care. And you guys all voted for this guy. MAGA voted for this guy because he either wanted to get rid of black and brown people. I said earlier, there's a town in Montana that is upset because they voted for Trump. And yet when ICE came in and picked up an undocumented migrant who happens to be a business owner there, they were very upset. Not that one. Just not that one. We want you to pick up the other ones. So I just, whatever, folks. Let me get to John Boss, who's going to be in the production of The Producers. Hey, John, what's on your mind?
1: How are you?
0: I'm doing good. What's on your mind?
1: Good. Well, I just wanted to thank you guys for all the coverage that you gave on our show.
0: Yay!
1: And it was a surprise that Ken Mahiapil was on yesterday, and he's my buddy. And the tickets were won by a super fan of The Producers, so they're going to bring some people along with them.
0: Yay! Oh, that's fantastic news. I'm so happy to hear it. Is there anything else you need me to do? I still have the certificate in my office. Do you need me to send that somewhere?
1: No, I already took care of it.
0: Yay!
1: He's a Facebook friend of mine, so yeah, you don't have to worry about that.
0: Thank you, John. I appreciate that. Thank you.
1: Yeah,
0: that worked out great.
1: Thank you. Sold out on the first Sunday.
0: Oh, congratulations. And where can folks remind them where they can go to get more tickets for the production of The Producers?
1: BrightsideTheatreRE.com.
0: Excellent. Excellent, John. Well, go break your legs, as my mom would say.
1: Thank you so much.
0: Pardon me. It's go break your legs. That's how my mom would say.
1: Yeah, I'm in traffic on the way to Naperville right now, so we'll see you soon.
0: Be safe. Stay alert and pay attention to what the weather reports are so that you're safe, okay?
1: All right. Thanks so much.
0: Excellent. Thank you. We are in just a few moments. We're going to talk to our friend Alana Billingsley, who's a flight attendant and APFA union rep. They have successfully led the largest strike in aviation's history, and they were the members were also among the first to use Title VII of the Civil Rights Act to put an end to sexist workplace practices and discriminatory hiring practices. It's funny because I know that we've got a lot of conversation coming up for the rest of the show. Oh, we've got Judy from Niles calling in. Judy, let's get Judy on the line because we have to run to the break in a moment and get Alana on the line. We've got a lot of news stories going on. Let me know. Text 773-763-9278. Let me know what's on your mind as far as the news is. And we'll be back in just a moment. Oh, here's Judy from Niles. Judy, what's on your mind, my friend?
2: Hi, Patty. I was just talking to Lady B and we were giggling. I said, you can't say...
0: No, I can't say that.
2: The top of a baby bottle?
0: No, but apparently I can't.
2: You can't say it if you mean... the part of yourself.
0: That's
2: crazy.
0: I'm just trying to keep my FCC license. Is all we, you know, under this administration, you can't take any chances.
2: Well, you can say, you know, the donkey because it's a donkey. But she said you can't say it if you say kiss my.
0: Kiss my donkey. All right, then there it is.
2: Right. Well, yeah, you can say kiss my donkey.
0: That sounds dirty. See, it even sounds dirtier than saying the other thing.
2: It actually sounds worse.
0: It does sound worse. Thank you, yes. Judy. You have a good night. Be safe, okay? Pay attention to the weather reports tonight.
2: Yeah, we will. So far, we have... I have a squirrel that's nibbling my tree apart, and so I've got pieces of stuff all over my front lawn anyway.
0: Oh, there you go. There you go. Well, thank you, Judy. I got to run because we've got a guest on the line, and we'll be back after this. Have a good night, Judy.
2: Bye-bye.
0: Let's take a break here and continue our conversation on WCPT 820 Heartland Signal and KKNW 1150. 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That's the Association of Professional Flight Attendants. APFA.org if you want to get ready for our conversation with Alana Billingsley. And she's a union rep. 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We're so glad we're here.
3: NBC News Radio. I'm Chris Caraggio.
4: President Trump says leaked terms related to a deal with Iran is nothing but fake news. In a post on Truth Social, he pushed back on reports from Iranian state media and called Iranian leaders very dishonorable. It all comes after Trump said yesterday that he had canceled scheduled strikes against Iran as progress was being made on a deal with the Middle Eastern country. Meanwhile, two Iranian drones were shot down over the Strait of Hormuz last night by the U.S. The United States will play its first World Cup match in California tonight. The team will take on Paraguay at SoFi Stadium in Inglewood at 9 p.m. Eastern. Today's match will mark the 10th time the U.S. and Paraguay have faced off in a head-to-head history that stretches all the way back to the very first World Cup in 1930. The United States has never won the World Cup. And President Trump is nominating Jake Clayton to become the next permanent director of national intelligence. Clayton is the U.S. attorney for the Southern District of New York and was the former chairman of the Securities and Exchange Commission. I'm Chris Caraggio, NBC News Radio.
5: A better life with Dr. Sanjay Gupta.
6: Staying active every day will go a long way towards helping you live a happy, healthy, and pain-free life. And there is perhaps no movement more fundamental than walking. It reinforces the alignment, stability, and coordinated muscle activation that supports how your body moves, whether you're doing strenuous exercise or simply going about your daily life. This is according to Dana Santis, a strength and conditioning specialist. Even though you walk every day, Dana does say you can make small adjustments to immediately improve your walking mechanics. So, keep your rib cage stacked over your pelvis. Avoid leaning over or arching your lower back. Allow your arms to swing naturally in coordination with your legs. 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I'm Dr. Sanjay Gupta, helping you live a better life.
7: And let's go ahead and take a look now at your alternative talk weather outlook for Friday. Another gorgeous and sunny day we have in store for us today. High temperatures, not bad, around 74, 75 degrees. For tonight, mostly clear with a few high passing clouds. Low temperatures dropping down to about 53. For the weekend, those temperatures on the rise in the low 80s for Saturday, upper 80s Sunday. It's going to be a great weekend. Oh, and better yet, more sunshine for Monday and temperatures in the low 90s. Low temperatures for the weekend in the low 60s.
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0: 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Because you want this conversation. You know, whenever I travel, I have to be honest with you. I love my flight attendants, not only because I have a lot of friends that are flight attendants, but also I know how hard their job is. It's a lot. You're in a flying tube. You got to make sure everybody's safe. You got to make sure everybody's comfortable. You have to make sure everybody's cared, tended to, resolve all their problems and conflicts. And holy moly, Alana Billingsley joins us right now. She's a flight attendant and APFA union rep. Hi, Alana. How are you doing today?
13: Hi, I'm doing great. Thanks for having me. This is a wonderful way to start my weekend here in Chicago area for Labor Notes.
0: Yes, Labor Notes convention is going on this weekend. And we're very grateful to our friend Mark Rivart of My Labor Radio. It's broadcast here on Sundays on WCPT for connecting us. First of all, so where are you from originally?
13: I'm from Arizona originally, and I'm based in Phoenix.
0: Okay, so you're an Arizona girl. Our weather's not, this is a little chaotic, I'm not going to lie to you. I don't know when you got in, but I'm guessing as a flight attendant, you're used to chaos.
13: Absolutely, and lots of different types of weather.
0: Yes, I would imagine. Just for a moment, let's just live there. Does it feel like it's getting more chaotic in your experience as a flight attendant?
13: It does feel like it's getting a little more chaotic on several different fronts, including the weather. We've been experiencing more and more turbulence. And my airline even changed our landing procedures to have us prepare the cabin earlier because the statistics of injuries occurring at higher and higher altitudes.
0: Which is another reason why a union is so important for flight attendants, to make sure you're protecting yourselves and for future flight attendants, paying attention to what is necessary and thereby enhancing the experience for passengers, which would be better for the airlines. But it's just me. So tell folks a little bit about the union and the work that you've done.
13: Yes, the Association of Professional Flight Attendants proudly represents about 30,000 flight attendants at the American Airlines. And, you know, we've had a history of being at the forefront of protecting our members as well as our passengers. You know, there's not advocates for passengers. So we take that upon ourselves to try to fight back when they're adjusting seats, making it unsafe to evacuate. We're the ones sounding those alarms.
0: Yeah. And that's the thing, is that, as I mentioned, there's so many things that you're responsible for utmost. You know, we of course, you know, the airlines want people to be happy, that, you know, you want them to be cranky. Ultimately, their safety is the priority. And in order for them to be safe, you have to be safe. And that also includes, like, you know, the value of your job too, doesn't it?
13: Yes. And really, when this industry started, it was really safe for the passengers and not so safe for the flight attendants. They were put in some very dangerous situations where the airlines would, you know, kind of pimp out their image and, you know, sexualize our industry. So unions have gone to great lengths to promote a safe workplace for all.
0: When you say that, we all know that, right? We know that those images, they even made briefly, there was a show, a TV show about the flight attendants from the 1960s and how they sexualized that. And the images, I think, are imprinted on our brains. And ultimately, I mean, like, you know, I so identify. And by the way, every time, like when we've been on strike for SAG-AFTRA and I travel in my shirt, like, flight attendants always talk to me about solidarity and support. And I'm so grateful for that. And I want to extend the same. So tell us a little bit about the largest strike in aviation history.
13: Well, this took place back in 1993, and it was only a 3-day strike, but it shut down the airline and was enough for President Clinton to intervene, making the flight attendants go back to work. But it was, you know, before cell phones and emails and all of that, the flight attendants were just relying on our incredible network of calling each other, gossiping. We call it the jump seat rumor mill, and you know, just being able to coordinate for when the day came that we were released to strike, and doing it in November, which is a peak travel time as well.
0: Yeah. I mean, that's the thing, is that there's so many guardrails that have been put up, in particular after Ronald Reagan's administration, when it comes to unions' ability to strike, and which areas of labor are, you know, prioritized, like sort of singled out as, well, we can't afford it, right? It would have too much of an impact. And you're like, well, that's the point. We are crucial, right? That's our value here. And people don't get that, do they?
13: No, they don't. And, you know, really, this is well before my time, but I am really thankful that the people that are senior to me that oftentimes will remind me what it was like back then, that they took that chance. And, you know, they did it at great danger as well. Even like here in Chicago, there were, you know, management was having people come to the picket lines and cause problems. And so, you know, we had, you know, speak of solidarity, we had other unions stepping in and getting on the lines and making sure that we were safe. There were, you know, cargo drivers that would just park right outside and not let other traffic get into the cargo area to really, you know, make sure that our strike was effective.
0: Oh, that's remarkable. I mean, that's what it takes, right? Is everybody, that's the whole idea of solidarity.
13: Yeah.
0: And you mentioned, you know, how discriminatory the practices were in aviation, especially coming out of that sort of, and people put it in this idea of like, well, those were the times, because, you know, that was what they want. That was allowed to happen. I mean, these are these times when labor has a voice and should be loud. Don't you think?
13: Right. Yeah. Our, like, airlines in particular, they were making you know, uniforms that you couldn't really work in. It was not for working. It was for showing off. Their flight attendants, they were advertising them as single because, you know, back then, and just to like give people a little perspective, like if you were over the age of 32, you couldn't be a flight attendant anymore. On your birthday, you were getting a letter saying, hey, you're being retired.
0: Wow.
13: You weren't allowed to be married. You had to be single so that they could advertise you as single. You couldn't be pregnant or be a mother. You had to be a nurse. You had to be a white woman. And so our, exactly. So our union had to use Title VII of the Civil Rights Act in order to make it possible for people of color, for men, for, you know, everyone to be able to have the opportunity to be a flight attendant.
0: Well, now, how long have you been a flight attendant?
13: I've been a flight attendant for 15 years.
0: What? You don't look old enough to have been a flight attendant for 15 years. What? That's right. No,
13: it must be something about the air in the cabin.
0: Must be right. I actually have a friend who is a flight attendant for American Airlines, and she decided to go for her pilot's license, which is really, I was absolutely fascinated by that. She loves the work. I know a lot of people who do the work do love it, but it doesn't mean it has to come at the cost of your rights.
13: Right. And it is a different job once you get to shut a door and keep everybody out. So I see the appeal for your friend to be a pilot.
0: Yeah, exactly. Yeah. I mean, it depends on what you're drawn to. So, you know, what should people know about supporting a labor movement like the AFP, the APFA?
13: Really, we are so focused, focused on safety and security. That's going to make our jobs even better. There's a few different initiatives right now. Airlines have been reducing staffing on aircrafts that it is, in our opinion, making it dangerous. On our wide body aircrafts, there was supposed to be a flight attendant at every door to make sure that if we need to evacuate, it happens quickly. On the wide body aircrafts, they're starting to man them with just one flight attendant in the back. So they're having to run from one end, assess the safety conditions outside that door in order to open it, and then run to the other side through traffic and chaos to open the next door. This is something that the FAA has approved, and there is currently workings in the Senate to try to put an end to that, that we've been working really hard to. But we've always been working on the safety. We were the ones to champion no knives on planes when, for whatever reason, after September 11th, they thought maybe it'd be a good idea to reintroduce those onto planes. You know, there's just so much about the industry with, you know, narrow profit margins that they're looking for ways to, you know, cut their costs and increase their profits. And we are drawing a line and not allowing that to happen. It's not worth it to put people in danger to save a little money.
0: Well, and I have to imagine that the, you know, when we talk about profits, because this seems to be across the board as far as like how much productivity, how much profit has gone up, and yet wages become stagnant at some point. So, you know, I just never know when enough is enough, right? their stockholders, all that passive income that they bought, do stock buybacks and things like that, and you keep squeezing the people that are actually creating that wealth for them.
13: Yes. And, you know, during COVID, when we were so active in trying to secure, you know, government funding to just going to securing jobs and healthcare, making sure that they weren't allowed to do buybacks and increases to CEO pay and management pay. And that was really one of the successful things that we were able to do to make sure taxpayer money wasn't going right into their pockets.
0: Yes. Excellent work. It's been great catching up with Alana Billings. Am I pronouncing it? Is it Alana or Elena? I want to make
13: Alana.
0: Sure.
13: Alana. Yes,
0: Billings.
13: You got it.
0: Alana Billings. She's a flight attendant and APFA union rep. Folks can learn more about the 28,000 U.S.-based flight attendants that are represented by the APFA by visiting APFA.org. I know that we have flight attendants and perhaps their loved ones that listen to the show. So maybe they want to learn more about the great work that you do. And I hope you enjoy. How long are you in Chicago for?
13: Through the whole weekend. I'm going to power through all of these events that we have at Labor Notes and get out some and see the city. I love Chicago. I come here often for work. So it's a real treat to be able to combine that with, you know, my love of workers' rights and union organizing.
0: Excellent. And one of my I will tell you, I don't know if you want fancy food. I actually have two places. There's a bunch of places on Hubbard that are great. I don't know where you guys are having the conference, but I just went to Shaw's Crab House recently on Hubbard, and it's a little higher end. It's fantastic. Or if you want something, have you been to the Billy Goat Tavern, our legendary Billy Goat on Hubbard? It's underneath Michigan Avenue. It's fantastic. Have you been to the Billy Goat?
13: No, I haven't.
0: Well, Billy Goat's where the origin of cheeseburger from Saturday Night Live. That's where John Belushi created that. Sadly, the man who he based that off of recently passed away. It's a great, like, sort of Chicago divey, just your basic bare bones burger. They actually have a little bar, like a station where you can put as many onions and pickles and all your toppings and mustard and stuff. So the Billy Goat, if you want something that's truly Chicago, really nice. I love Shaw's Crab House, too, but let us entertain you. Just want to let you know. Just two of my recommendations on Hubbard. There's a bunch of great restaurants and bars up and down Hubbard there by what's the cross street? I can never remember but I like Hubbard in Michigan. It's weird. It's a weird area. Anyway, enjoy yourself. I'm sure you have plenty of stuff to do. Have a great time.
13: Thank you.
0: And we'd love to have you back anytime there's anything develops that you want us to know about. If you have a rallying cry, call to action, we're here for you.
13: Excellent. Thank you so much. This has been wonderful.
0: My pleasure. Have a good time. Take care. Yeah. Bye, Alana. Let's take a break here. We'll get to continue our conversation on WCPT 820 Heartland Signal and KKNW 1150 in Seattle. We're so glad you're all here. More after this.
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12: 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This is Driving It Home with Patty Vasquez.
0: I do love that I stumbled on trying to figure out how to describe the panic meeting about drowsy Donnie's predilection for a certain body part. We decided that areola was acceptable, but the center of the areola word was not, although apparently somebody else may have already used it. Hi, Patty. Speaking of different words for body parts, you're wondering what you can say. How about the P word? Oh, so I say kitty from when he said that he could grab someone. Have you seen the commercial for telehealth where a mom has been breastfeeding her baby and is suffering from pain from nursing? The woman who plays the part as a mom must be a comedian because she does a commercial so well. She refers to her sore spots as a lactation station. I thought that was clever. I did a whole show in the early 2000s when I had Griffin, and then when I had Declan, I had a show called Mamacita, Tales of a Diaper Diva. And I said, because I send you, you know, you have these breast pumps so that you can produce some milk and have it, you know, in these little baggies or in the bottle. So in case you're traveling, I was traveling a lot. And I said, I don't need a breast pump. I need a shop vac. I'm just saying I was producing a lot. At any rate, she refers to her. I thought that was clever. And she ends a commercial referring to her baby's gassy smells. I have a 7-month-old grandson. Aw, congratulations, Larry. And mom, dad, grandma, and grandpa all know about gassy babies. Yes. I remember I was on stage one time at Zany's downtown. And when I got off stage, I had to have had like 18 messages from Steve about how bad the diaper was that he was changing. And I was like, I can't help you from here. I'm on stage. He's like, code brown. I'm like, I was on stage and it's going to take me another 45 minutes to get home. So speaking of comedy shows, again, I'm going to be at the Den Theater in just a little bit. The doors open at 7 o'clock. If you would like to join us, you can go to kidsaboveall.org. And we would love to have you. I know that like, if you're a last minute planner like I am, you're like, oh, you know what? I can make it. And I've had that happen. I want to thank the folks who've come out to see me at places like the Comedyplex and Kenosha. I am working with our friend Frank in Kenosha, Wisconsin. We're thinking about scheduling another comedy show. You know what? I'm going to put something out there that I've never done this before. A friend of mine is going to be performing at a Legion Hall here in Chicago coming up July 1st and 2nd. And he's wondering if there are any venues out there that might want to put on a show. If you have a venue or a group, let me know and I can connect you with our good friend Steve Goody, who performs the intro song for the show. It's just hard for me to line up a venue for somebody like with this short of notice. But if you guys can help me out, and I, you know what, I would go and open for him. If you want to do a comedy show, email me PeteVasquez@HeartlandSignal.com. That's P as in Patty, me, Vasquez as in Vasquez, at HeartlandSignal.com. That's VASQUEZ at HeartlandSignal.com. We're also looking to encourage you to support the WCPT Pride Parade float. The Pride Parade is on June 28th, and we would love to feature you in our gratitude announcements for sponsors. We also, this Saturday, will be in Ottawa, Illinois for their Family Pride Festival. That's Saturday, June 13th, right in the heart of Illinois Valley. The Ottawa Family Pride Festival is an entire day of family-friendly events. I will be getting there, I think, pretty early. I have been told I have to leave at 7, which reminds me, I have to tell Warren Price that I will not be joining him for Hawk Takes the Wheel. Warren, if you are listening, I can't be there on Saturday morning, but everyone should tune in for, I'll be tuning in. I'll be in the car. I'll tune in. Hawk Takes the Wheels Saturday mornings at 9 a.m. to 10 a.m. He takes all your questions and comments about your car situation. He is a car concierge, an auto concierge, a vehicle. He does all things vehicle related. If you've gotten in an accident, if you're looking for a new car, if something's going on, like your car's making a noise, talk to Warren on Saturday mornings at 9, and I'll tell you more about the great work he does helping people through their car situations. So we were talking a little bit about the Epstein files. So J.D. Vance is J.D. Vance wanted to use Ghislaine Maxwell for a White House PR campaign. Apparently in the Situation Room last summer, he wanted to use, wait, what? He floated the idea that Ghislaine Maxwell would be interviewed. This is bonkers, you guys. If you haven't caught this, there's so many things happening, you know, whether it's a war with Iran, just trying to struggle and make sure you're covering your bills and affording gas. J.D. Vance wanted Ghislaine Maxwell to be interviewed by Tucker Carlson as part of a White House PR gambit. The Trump administration officials met on July 17th last year. They and by the way, they were in the Situation Room, which is where they go for their the efforts when they get together to basically launch a war. Right. That's the bunker where national security matters are discussed. So they consider the Epstein files to be a national security matter, or is it just that all their butts are on the line and they're trying to cover that up? The meeting was convened to quell deepening unrest from Trump's base. And really, Trump's base, they don't care. And maybe that's why they keep throwing red meat at them. They show ICE agents just ripping people out of cars and brutalizing human beings in order to distract them from the Epstein files. Vance believed that Maxwell might be willing to state that Trump had not been part of any wrongdoing with Epstein. She might be willing, you think, since you moved her to a minimum security facility and basically, you know, treat her like she's some sort of star rather than a sexual predator who has been convicted of such as a sex trafficker. Okay, I feel like I'm going to start yelling again. At any rate, that's some of the stories that you might have missed. There's a lot going on around the country. I just learned that Van Orden, who's running for re-election in Wisconsin, he keeps talking about how, you know, he's fighting for farmers. He's, you know, doing his best by them. And he has missed most of the ag meetings. He's just not even showing up. So tell me how he served. I just want to know how anybody thinks these guys are doing right by, whether it's our farmers, our labor members. Seriously, 773-763-9278. Tell me, you know, even for my hate listeners, I don't want to get in an argument. I'm not going to let you do your gish galloping here and put a bunch of things out there that we then have to address. I want to know, 773-763-9278. What has Donald Trump accomplished that has made your life specifically that you get up every day and you think not that you like seeing black and brown people brutalized by the whether it's the military or the militarized ICE agents, the poorly trained ICE agents. Tell me what in your life fundamentally has improved because Donald Trump is the president of the United States. Not that it just makes you feel good to see people suffer, but you find like a tangible thing that you can say has made your life better that makes you grateful. I know that they're hate listening. So 773, text me, call me 773-763-9278. They're always like, you won't take my call. You're too afraid. Phone lines open. Phones are working. Text. You're welcome to text. If you want to, and again, you got one shot. If you're going to be nasty and call me names, that's your choice.

0: in the hopes that they will be able to dissolve the negative energy that Donald Trump brought to the stadium by coming to the Knicks game. Basically, he I saw that it was $20 million. Does anyone know if that's right? I should look it up. If it was, it cost $20 million for him to go to that game, which it's entirely likely with all the security. Let's see. He hates us. Guys making 20 million. Let's see. Trump, I'm not sure what the price tag was on that. I haven't had a chance to look into how much security costs, how much it costs the people in the area, the revenue for business owners who were expecting to have their bars and restaurants filled with fans. We are going to have, I think we're going to start having weekly conversations with our friends from the Sports Cubicle, featuring the host of that show tomorrow night. I believe we have Paul Shavari on to talk about any of the Knicks games that, is there one? There must be one tonight. And then on Monday, we'll have Mike Mercado on to talk about the UFC event that's happening on the front lawn. This absolutely grotesque display of insanity. I was even at a dive bar in the neighborhood. And usually the guys that hang out there I'm just going to say fairly conservative. I don't get into conversations with them. Sometimes I forget that I'm wearing a Minocqua Brewing Company t-shirt that says something like lock him up, and they know what I mean. But we don't get into it for the most part. But I was really surprised. We were watching, the news was on. Although my favorite thing is watching Jeopardy in a dive bar and just have everybody yelling out the answers. Just listening to how that progresses. But this one guy was just talking about how awful it looked, how he called it a monstrosity, which is always good to hear guys in this neighborhood rail against this administration and call things as they see them. At any rate, we are going to take a break here in just a moment. Coming up, we have some guests to talk about. We're going to talk to Pat Dixon about Medicare fraud, how you can protect yourself and others in your life from Medicare, from being scammed, from being taken advantage of. And then we'll talk to our friends from some of the Pride events happening throughout the area. And don't forget, tomorrow on Choose Views, Richard Chu will talk to Friday morning regular Karen Byrne, of course, from True Blue Politics at 6:30 a.m. And then in the 7 o'clock hour, tune in for the first of a series of America at 2:50 conversations Richard will be having this month. Historians Kevin Schultz and Michelle Dusser will join him, and they'll talk about the history of No Kings in America from our founding till today and more. 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And I will have Merrill Miller, the market manager at the Jefferson Park Sunday Market, as well as our friends from the Garfield Park Conservatory, and Samantha Jane of Baked by Jane's Chicago Cafe. 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
5: And good sunny Friday morning to you. Benny Mathers here for a look at your alternative talk AM 1150 traffic update for Around the Sound. Well, folks, bring your speeds down. Give maintenance crews the room they deserve as they've closed a lane on northbound 405 where it meets State Route 525 and the southbound I-5 interchange there in Linwood, mile plus 30. So just bring your patients along with you in that area. Traffic is also slow on I-5 southbound near Valley Avenue East and Highway 99 at the merger of Industry, but it smooths out on the other side.

0: vibe as you're rolling past the Tacoma Dome. And stay tuned, coming up next. After the news weather, it's hour number two of Driving Home with Patty Vasquez.
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2: An active shooting situation in Midland, Texas is over with the suspect dead. At least one victim was killed and 11 others were hurt. The incident began about 8:30 local time and the suspect eventually barricaded himself inside a building. Video on social media shows officers exchanging gunfire. President Trump is calling Iranian leaders very dishonorable. In a post on Truth Social, he said terms that were leaked related to a deal with Iran are fake news and have nothing to do with what's been agreed to. This all comes after Trump said yesterday that he had canceled scheduled strikes against Iran as progress was being made on a deal with the Middle Eastern country. President Trump is nominating Jay Clayton to become the next permanent director of national intelligence.
3: But the president also wants close ally Bill Pulte, a housing official with no intelligence experience, to step in briefly. Pulte's appointment had set off alarms even from Republicans.
2: NBC's Kelly O'Donnell reports that Trump appointed Pulte to serve as acting DNI director after former director Tulsi Gabbard resigned in May. In a Truth Social post yesterday, the president urged the Senate to confirm Clayton quickly. He is the U.S. attorney for the Southern District of New York and is the former chairman of the Securities and Exchange Commission. Elon Musk is now the world's first trillionaire. This comes after his company SpaceX went public today. The company said last night in an SEC filing that it's raising $75 billion while selling shares for $135 each. SpaceX's valuation is now above $2 trillion. The Justice Department's proposed anti-weaponization fund is indefinitely blocked following an order from a federal judge today in Virginia. A U.S. district judge issued a preliminary injunction blocking the Trump administration from creating the nearly $1.8 billion fund while a lawsuit on the matter moves forward. Plaintiffs in the case allege the fund excludes victims of the Trump administration's political targeting. The judge is now giving the administration 1 week to provide a sworn statement that the fund will not go forward.
1: I'm Chris Caraccio, NBC News Radio.
2: Visa is working with OpenAI to let AI agents shop and purchase things on behalf of users. The company announced its new partnership with OpenAI on Wednesday. It allows users to connect a Visa card to ChatGPT and get to work. Limits can be set on how much the AI spends and where it can buy from. Jack Forestell, Chief Product and Strategy Officer at Visa, gave the example of telling ChatGPT to find wireless headphones costing less than $150. The AI would then find the item and buy it for you. No word yet on the fees for this service. Nearly one in three Americans are not checking their bank balances because of anxiety. That's according to a U.S. bank survey of over 3,000 adults. Younger adults reported the sharpest money stress, with nearly half of Gen Z saying they avoid checking their accounts entirely. Nearly three-quarters of millennials reported high or moderate anxiety over checking and savings balances, while one in four adults say they would need $10,000 saved to avoid financial stress. She's been a singer-songwriter, actress, businesswoman, and even helped fund a COVID vaccine. And now the country music legend has a new venture percolating. Daria Albinger has details.
4: Dolly Parton is taking a break from her usual 9-to-5 to get into the coffee business. The singer and actress is launching Cup of Ambition. It's named after a line from the theme song to the movie 9-to-5, in which she also starred. But if you want a cup, you're probably going to have to take a ride, maybe a lengthy one. The light, medium, and dark roast are going to be rolled out to coincide with the grand opening of Parton's Tennessee and Travel Stop south of Nashville later this month.
2: The Carolina Hurricanes are one win away from their first Stanley Cup title since 2006. They took down the Vegas Golden Knights last night 4-2 in Game 5 in Raleigh. Sunday is Game 6 in Las Vegas. And tomorrow is Game 5 of the NBA Finals in San Antonio. The Knicks, coming off the greatest comeback in NBA playoff history in Game 4, would win their first title in 53 years with a win tomorrow night. I'm Chris Caraccio, NBC News Radio.
0: And let's go ahead and take a look now at your alternative talk weather outlook for Friday. Another gorgeous and sunny day we have in store for us today. High temperatures, not bad, around 74, 75 degrees. For tonight, mostly clear with a few high passing clouds. Low temperatures dropping down to about 53. For the weekend, those temperatures on the rise in the low 80s for Saturday, upper 80s Sunday. It's going to be a great weekend. Oh, and better yet, more sunshine for Monday and temperatures in the low 90s. Low temperatures for the weekend in the low 60s.
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0: you so much for joining us. We continue our conversation. We are about to talk to Ira Shapiro, who has written the book Betrayed, America Didn't Vote for This. And I was trying to get through as much information about it, and I want to learn more. I do want to remind folks that we are so grateful for our sponsors, Pride Coffee Roasters. Go to pridecoffeeroasters.com and maybe put in an order in for some of the best single origin roasted to order coffee beans you will ever have. And again, they are sponsors of the Pride Parade Float that WCPT has entered in the Pride Parade Chicago. June 28th will be kicking off, and we're very excited to be a part of that. 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Of course, Chicago Community Acupuncture with Dr. Jason Bissell. We'd love to have you join us and represent your organization on Chicago's Pride Float that WCPT has. Of course, we have coverage all day long of the parade, and we'll tell you more about that in the days to come. We're very excited. Our next guest, coming on the line in just a moment, spent decades inside the room where it happens. We're very excited to learn more about the work that he's done and the book that he's written. I know our friends I'm leaving shortly. I should be very honest because I have a comedy show coming up at the Den Theater, performing along with Kevin Bozeman, Annabelle Laval, Katie Miners, and our good friend Joe Kilgallen. That show is going to be at 8 o'clock. The doors open at 7, so you still have time to get over there. Traffic's lightening up a little bit, so if you're in the Chicagoland area and you want to join us, we would love to have you. So I guess if we can't get a hold of Ira, let's go. That's awesome. If we want to get our friend, do we have Ira on the phone? No. We can get our friends that are on the picket line.
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1: Where's
0: that coming from? I don't have any buttons. did I hit something? If we want to get our phones, our friend from the picket line, we can get them on the line. If you want to give us a call, 773-763-9278. Is that Mark Gavart that was, Mark, give us a call at 773-763-9278. Or I believe, Mark, if you're tuning in, you can give us a call. We also want to thank our friends Source Solar. 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We also want to thank our friends at Are You Really Winning. Had a wonderful event with them last week, and it was an honor to join them at their conference and talk a little bit about my personal story and my father's addiction to gambling, which I really don't think we talk about in those terms. I heard some really just heartbreaking stories that people had. And some of the folks would go and try to get into recovery. They'd go to addiction support groups. And, if you have some familiarity with that, people kind of tell some of their story. And, folks with some serious addictions, whether it is, drug addictions, alcohol addiction, our brains sometimes develop in a way or get sort of shifted chemically. And gambling is one of those addictions that can really take a hold of a person's brain, of their life, and cause a lot of chaos. And I know that having grown up in a household where my father did suffer with alcoholism, he was addicted to nicotine, aggressively so. And really, by the time my father passed away, he was up to about, in that year, smoking about 4 packs of non-filtered Camels a day. And one of the things I learned last week was how much those all kind of go hand in hand. The more my dad was losing, the more he dealt with the stress by smoking and drinking. And once he quit drinking, the gambling addiction really kind of filled that void of needing that next hit, needing that feeling. And he replaced alcoholism with a gambling addiction. He had been a gambler his entire life. But it wasn't until he quit drinking, and actually for him, it was the gambling boats, because they had to push away from the shore, and he would max out his credit cards on ATM machines. Got to the point where he started taking out credit cards in my name. name, in my mother's name, unbeknownst to either one of us, destroyed our credit for years. When my mother bought our house, she had to buy it, I believe, because her credit wasn't great. She had to buy it at 11% interest. She was able to renegotiate that later. But it was a lasting negative impact on our family that took a long time to heal from. And some people never get to the place where they can reconcile what someone did to their lives. And I don't resent that. I know my sisters, on my dad's side, my half-sisters, they went through a different life than I did. And I know that the chaos he brought to them was hard to deal with. And I had a different childhood than they did. We all have different stories. We all come from different backgrounds. And I will just say, as a daddy's girl, I just wish that there had been help for my family and for my dad, like an organization, Are You Really Winning provides. Again, you can go to areyoureallywinning.com, call 1-800-GAMBLER. And we look forward to collaborating more with the Illinois Problem Gambling Association here in Illinois. I'm going to take a break here. sort of bejangled a little bit because I am leaving for, I may have screwed up the timing on some of this, but we are going to take a break in just a moment. I'm going to be going to the Den Theater, where I'm performing with Katie Miners, Joe Kilgallen. We've got our friend Kevin Bozeman joining us as well, and I'm looking forward to that incredible show. We would love to have you join us if you still have time to get there. If you can't, please consider making a donation and supporting their mission to help children, many of them who have survived trauma. I've had the pleasure of working with kids who live in group homes, doing writing workshops with them and talking about how you can process trauma through the arts. For me, it has always been through humor, and I really want to thank you so much, everybody, for joining us tonight. We've got some interviews to air. So thank you so much, Lady B, for making this all happen. More after this on WCPT 820, Heartland Signal, KKNW 1150, and KTNF AM 950.
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0: Joining us, we continue our drive home here on Heartland Signal WCPT 820 AM. Of course, our friends listening on KKNW 1150 in Seattle, and our friends in Minneapolis, St. Paul, the Twin Cities on KTNF AM 950, and everyone tuning in on Facebook or YouTube, and maybe you're listening in future times on our podcasts, which are available anywhere, and of course, the multiple radio apps. So you can sync your phone with your car or wherever you go, because this is an important conversation that I want folks to know about. Patrick Dixon is the manager of Elder Rights at Age Options. I know I've worked with you guys in the past when I previously worked for the controller, so I'm a little bit familiar, but I want to get everybody caught up on some of the issues that we need folks to know about, because Medicare, Medicaid, senior services, all the support services have been very prominent in the news. Would that be one way to put it, Patrick?
3: Absolutely, yeah. Thank you so much for having me on, Patty. I really appreciate it.
0: Of course.
3: I'm excited to get the chance today to, yeah, absolutely talk about the current challenges facing the Medicare system. Medicare is losing an estimated $60 billion each year to fraud, errors, abuse, and other waste in the system. Age Options is an organization that serves suburban Cook County. We are the area agency on aging, and we've been serving older adults within suburban Cook County for over 50 years now. We work to connect them with any vital resources that they need or support services to help them age in place and support and promote independence of older adults. And we also participate in advocacy to grow and support these programs as well.
0: And there's so much guidance that you provide as well, like checking for eligibility for and applying for things like Medicare SNAP, property tax programs, and prescription assistance. I think a lot of people aren't familiar necessarily with the kind of programs. My mother is 91, and I just realized, I'm like, I don't think she's turned to you guys to talk about property taxes, because she's very confused by that, because things keep changing. How can folks learn more about the services and supports that you provide for seniors?
3: Yeah, there are multiple ways. So they can absolutely give us a call at 708-383-0258, and we'll get them connected with any one of our trained specialists for whatever area that they need for either that support or to make a referral. But they can also go to ageoptions.org, and there will be a full list of our programs and contact information there as well.
0: And because of the conversation we are going to be focused on, I want people to understand a little bit about, Medicare and the protections that you're talking about through Age Options, making sure that seniors know that their rights, know that there's somewhere to turn. Because we hear all these things about fraud. And ultimately, a lot of what happens is that these programs are defrauded. People want to cut back on the programs. And really what we can do is empower people. So tell us a little bit about Medicare fraud and what are some of the most common scams we should be looking for?
3: Yeah, there are quite a few out there, unfortunately, but some of the most prevalent would be like the durable medical equipment scams. So in these, Medicare beneficiaries will get unsolicited phone calls from scammers that will offer free or low-cost equipment. These will be things like back braces, knee braces, or neck braces, rollator walkers, things like that. And they will ask the Medicare beneficiary for their beneficiary ID number, which you want to make sure you're protecting at all costs. That's just like your Social Security number or your credit card number. You don't want to be giving that out to anybody who's asking for it, that you're not fully assured of their legitimacy. But they'll say that they need your beneficiary ID number to verify your coverage, just to make sure that, you qualify for this Medicare promotion or whatever story they've made up. And then they'll take that beneficiary ID number and they will bill the Medicare program for oftentimes thousands of dollars that you're either medically unnecessary or they, the beneficiary will never receive these items.
0: Yeah, I will tell you. Go ahead, please.
3: Oh, I'm sorry about that. In addition to that, there is genetic and lab testing fraud going on. That's a bit more new as we start to see more of those genetic testing kits out there. But scammers are now going to health fairs, senior centers, or again, doing those unsolicited phone calls. And they are offering, quote unquote, free genetic testing. And again, they will ask for that Medicare beneficiary ID number to verify coverage. But then again, we'll either take it and bill for unnecessary tests or, sell the number to somebody else to use it illegitimately. There are also still calls going on where scammers are impersonating Medicare agents and are threatening to cancel coverage or that saying that they need to send a new card out. But again, they're asking for that ID number to verify your coverage. And then the last one would be phantom billing, where corrupt providers or scammers are charging Medicare for, doctor visits, tests, or medical supplies that never took place. or were never ordered by somebody's primary care physician. Those phantom billing, again, come back to, they're usually tied into those earlier, like the Medicare, the fake Medicare representative calls, where beneficiary ID numbers are stolen and then sold to, you know, other scammers for, then they run up that billing illegitimately. So the main thing is always, again, just be protecting that beneficiary ID number at all costs.
0: Absolutely. Again, we're talking to Patrick Dixon, who's the manager of Elder Rights Program at Age Options. Medicare, of course, has been in the news in many ways because of the fraud and threats to put it on the chopping block because of the fraud, which really, if we can get ahead of, one, protecting our seniors, our family members, people in our community, because we want to make sure that we maintain and provide for those supports. While there is fraud, there's errors, there's abuse, and there's an estimated $60 billion lost each year, which might be a conservative figure. Organizations like Age Options, which is an Illinois organization that aims to help protect seniors and advocate for their rights, is so essential right now. And so I want to know some specifics, because I know that we have some stories. You know, we can talk about, a lot of us know these, there's these scam callers. We sort of vaguely hear about certain stories, you know, now and then. But you had a situation where you were able to help a local woman with a phantom billing issue. Tell us what happened to her.
3: Absolutely. So, yeah, it's a very, you know, it's unfortunate the way that we came in contact with this person, but it's actually a volunteer for our Senior Medicare Patrol program now. But so we had a person call in to our Senior Medicare Patrol hotline. And, you know, they wanted to check in on something strange that they'd seen on their Medicare summary notice. We'll call this person Mary. So Mary was a retired nurse, and so she knows how the system works. And she was being diligent in reviewing that Medicare summary notice, and she saw that she had $15,000 on her annual summary notice for fraudulent urinary catheter charges. It's one of the most common items that pops up in these Medicare scams. So it's not equipment that she needed. It was never ordered by her doctor, and she never received it. When she reviewed the summary, the charges came from a company out of El Paso, Texas. It was called Pretty in Pink Boutique. And so Mary goes to their website to kind of check into it, to do her due diligence. And she saw a disclaimer on their website that said, if you're calling about urinary catheters, you may have been the victim of Medicare fraud. And the wild thing is that that company doesn't even sell catheters. The real culprits are fake companies that are registered with Medicare that shared the name Pretty in Pink Boutique.
0: Wow. That is so, wow. Go ahead.
3: Yeah, we suspect that, you know, most likely what happened is a call center was able to pull her beneficiary ID number either from a data breach or these numbers are sold on the dark web as well now. At some point, they were able to confirm the beneficiary ID number with Mary, and then it was most likely sold to a durable medical equipment company that then fraudulently rang up the charges.
0: Oh my God. We are talking to Patrick Dixon with our really incredible organization here in Illinois. And of course, there are organizations similar across the country. He's the manager of elder rights programs at Age Options. And we were talking about the massive amount of danger, the risks to our seniors when it comes to fraud and Medicare. So you were telling us, Patrick, about some of the ways in which people can be taken advantage of. And we want to know what we can do to protect our parents or grandparents.
4: 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There are a number of strategies that really help to protect your beneficiary information and to cut back your chances of being a victim of fraud. The biggest and most important way is to guard your card. Treat your Medicare beneficiary ID number just like you would your Social Security number or your credit card number. 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If you have people calling for and asking for it unsolicited, you know, tell them you'll get back to them. Just hang up, but just make sure you're guarding that number at all costs. Also, make sure that you're checking your Medicare summary notice. They are mailed out 2 times a year if you're getting the paper copies, but if you opt in to receive them digitally, you will get one for any month that your beneficiary ID number is billed for services. But that's often the only way that a lot of these scams or fraudulent activities are caught, is when reviewing those and seeing that, you know, you were billed $2,000 for a knee brace that you never received. So that is critical. And if you call into the Senior Medicare Patrol over at Age Options, we're more than happy to help you, you know, guide you through reviewing one of those Medicare summary notices. And again, the, you know, just to close with that, just hang up on any unsolicited calls if it seems suspicious or it seems too good to be true. These scammers thrive on speed and isolation. They try and get your information as quickly as possible, and they don't want you to, you know, consult with anybody else. Any legitimate provider is going to be more than okay with you taking the time to do your due diligence and verify information independently, or to, you know, check in with trusted family, friends, things like that.
0: I wish there was a way to have like some sort of a senior filter for phones, because my mom gets, I hear them starting at about 8 a.m. And I've got, and she answers every single time. And I'm like, if you don't recognize the number, let it go to voicemail. And even then, I mean, it wakes her up. She won't take the phone off the hook. Oh, you know, I don't have to tell you like all the challenges. Yeah. I'm like,
4: it's bad for older adults. I mean, it's bad for everybody. Everybody's getting those spam calls. The best thing that you can really do at this point is for those unrecognized numbers, especially if they're coming through with your carrier already flagging them as suspected spam, is just blocking them, reporting them as junk.
0: Yeah, unfortunately, she has a landline. That's the phone that I hear ring. That's the one I'm like, could you just unplug this? But, you know, she forgets to unplug it at night because she doesn't need anyone waking her up at 8 a.m. She's 9 to 1. Let the woman sleep.
4: Yes,
0: scam
4: artist.
0: So, folks, go to ageoptions.org and you can learn about all the services they have. And that's the best place for folks to go, a really good place for folks to go if they suspect that someone has been scammed, right?
4: Yes. Yeah. You can call us directly at 708-383-0258 and ask to speak with the Senior Medicare Patrol, and they'll route you through to one of our specialists who can get you connected with what you need. But ageoptions.org will have the full listing of all of our programs serving the older adults of suburban Cook County as well.
0: Outstanding. Patrick, thank you for your time. Thank you for the work that you do. I know that it can be challenging. And I want to say this. I say thank you because I know that in your position, you get a lot of, there's a lot of stress. There's a lot that you're trying to help people with. And sometimes, you know, people are they're scared. They're desperate. We all come from a place of love, including the work that you do. So please hear the thank yous when they come, because I know you hear a lot of other things throughout the course of your work. So thank you so much.
4: Thank you. I appreciate your time, Betty.
0: Absolutely. Have a good evening. We'll be right back after this on WCPT 820 Heartland Signal, KKNW 1150 and KTNF AM 950.
12: NBC News Radio. I'm Chris Caraccio. An active shooting situation in Midland, Texas is over with the suspect dead. At least one victim was killed and 11 others were hurt. The incident began about 8:30 local time, and the suspect eventually barricaded himself inside a building. Video on social media shows officers exchanging gunfire. President Trump is calling Iranian leaders very dishonorable. In a post on Truth Social, he said terms that were leaked related to a deal with Iran are fake news and have nothing to do with what's been agreed to. This all comes after Trump said yesterday that he had canceled scheduled strikes against Iran as progress was being made on a deal with the Middle Eastern country. Elon Musk is now the world's first trillionaire. This comes after his company SpaceX went public today. The company said last night in an SEC filing that it's raising $75 billion while selling shares for $135 each. SpaceX's valuation is now above $2 trillion. And the U.S. will play its first World Cup match tonight. They'll take on Paraguay at SoFi Stadium at 9 p.m. Eastern. I'm Chris Caraccio, NBC News Radio.
13: A better life with Dr. Sanjay Gupta.
14: Staying active every day will go a long way towards helping you live a happy, healthy, and pain-free life. And there is perhaps no movement more fundamental than walking. It reinforces the alignment, stability, and coordinated muscle activation that supports how your body moves, whether you're doing strenuous exercise or simply going about your daily life. This is according to Dana Santis, a strength and conditioning specialist. Even though you walk every day, Dana does say you can make small adjustments to immediately improve your walking mechanics. So, keep your rib cage stacked over your pelvis. Avoid leaning over or arching your lower back. Allow your arms to swing naturally in coordination with your legs. Keep your gaze forward, your jaw relaxed, and then just breathe in through your nose and out through your mouth. I'm Dr. Sanjay Gupta, helping you live a better life.
15: And let's go ahead and take a look now at your Alternative Talk weather outlook for Friday. Another gorgeous and sunny day we have in store for us today. High temperatures, not bad, around 74, 75 degrees. For tonight, mostly clear with a few high passing clouds. Low temperatures dropping down to about 53. For the weekend, those temperatures on the rise in the low 80s for Saturday, upper 80s Sunday. It's going to be a great weekend. Oh, and better yet, more sunshine for Monday and temperatures in the low 90s. Low temperatures for the weekend in the low 60s.
16: 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I sort through the stunning level of unbelievable ineptitude coming from Sleepy McOrange Cankle, his sideshow of freaks, leeches, and substance abusers, and the mind-numbing stupidity that haunts our news feeds. 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Consider me documentation for the eventual trials at the Hague. It's the Matt McNeil Show, afternoon drives and overnights right here on 1150 a.m. KKNW.
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0: Thank you so much for joining us as we continue our drive home here on WCPT 820 Heartland Signal, KKNW 1150 in Seattle, and KTNF AM 950 Minneapolis, St. Paul. And hello to all of our friends who are tuning in online, maybe Facebook or YouTube or HeartlandSignal.com, where you can also catch all of our podcasts because they are available there. As you know, we are celebrating Pride, not just this month, by the way. We are always celebrating Pride. I know there's so much work that goes into the month of June or whenever celebrations are happening around the country. And we wanted to check in with our friends from Aurora Pride Parade. We went to, from Aurora Pride. Let's talk to the president of Aurora Pride, Gwen Cecila. Am I saying everything right, Gwen?
19: Yep, that's right.
0: Excellent. Welcome to the show. How are you doing today? Are you staying hydrated, pacing yourself?
19: I'm doing my very best to do so.
0: So tell us a little bit about yourself. Are you originally from Aurora?
19: I'm not. I actually grew up in Wisconsin, although originally from the Chicago area. Moved here about 20 years ago.
0: Oh, wow. So quite a bit of time. Where in Wisconsin did you grow up?
19: Fond du Lac, around central Wisconsin.
0: Oh, lovely.
19: Pretty big up.
0: So when you moved to Aurora, was this organization already established, or were you part of bringing this forward for the community?
19: Well, this was something that was not originally here. I was originally one of the founding board members on what used to be called Indivisible Aurora. And in 2017, we were talking about what we might want to do to commemorate the first anniversary of the Pulse nightclub shooting. And we were trying to think about how to honor that properly. And we thought, maybe we should fold whatever this is into Aurora's Pride celebrations. And, people who'd been here longer than I had said, well, there aren't any. You got to go to Chicago.
0: Oh.
19: And Chicago's not close. And, it's always nice to have something in your hometown. And my wife had the idea of, well, let's look into the paperwork. Let's see what it would take to do a Pride parade in Aurora. And I just looked into it, and one thing led to another. And in 2018, we had our first parade. And in 2019, we sort of spun off that team from Indivisible Aurora into Aurora Pride as a separate organization. And we've been doing the parade ever since. With the exception of 2 years during COVID, where we had some other activities. Invisible Aurora is now Aurora Mutual Aid, and they're still doing great work, and we're very much sister organizations. But yeah, we've just been, working on keeping this parade going and growing it and getting the community involved.
0: Outstanding. Again, we are talking to the president of Aurora Pride, Gwen Cisla, and the parade is happening this Sunday, June 14th. Everyone can go to aurorapride.org. Tell folks a little bit about, first of all, the parade route. For those who are familiar with the area, maybe we're coming from somewhere else, what should we know about the parade route?
19: Well, it takes place in downtown. They've got sort of a standard parade route, and this will kick off at Benson and Broadway. It'll head north for a block on Broadway and then turn left onto Downer, and then it will progress all the way across the river over to River Street and Downer, where we'll exit. And there'll be about 70 or so units in various sizes, people walking with banners, all the way up to, small buses and floats and things. But there will be a reviewing stand on Downer where we'll, describe each unit and people might stop for brief performances and whatnot.
0: That's fantastic. It sounds like a lot of fun. That's the thing about Pride events is the joy of the community. It's just really one of my favorite times of year. And so, for folks who might be, looking for more information, they should definitely visit the website, aurorapride.org. You've got a T-shirt design contest. Is this for during the leading up to the parade, or have you already chosen your winners?
19: We've already chosen our winner. The call went out a couple months ago, and we got quite a few good submissions. Uh-huh. Ultimately, the winner this year was 9-year-old Maddie James, who her design absolutely stole our hearts. We got a number of different cats depicting different pride flags, and it's really playful. And we've always been a youth focused organization, because Chicago's pride is more of an adult pride. It's exuberant, it's a little raunchy, and it's beautiful, and that's what it needs to be. Mm-hmm. And in Aurora, we wanted to set a slightly different tone of, more celebrating the youth, making it a family friendly pride where we still, acknowledge and include, all adult facets, but it's something you could bring your kid to, and like a lot of people bring, toddlers to the parade. It's wonderful. There's even a Girl Scout troop marching. They've done that for several years.
0: Yeah, I love it.
19: But I thought this design really celebrated that youth aspect.
0: That's lovely. And folks can also go to Aurora Pride to maybe pick up some merch ahead of time. Will you have some of your own merch available at the parade route or at the as one of the vendors?
19: Yeah, we will. We do have a merch table every year where we'll have the current year's shirts. We'll have, some that are remaining from previous years if people missed out and their size is still in stock, button stickers, things like that. And everything's available in our online store, which you can get to from the website as well. We'll also be tabling at a couple other events the day before. We'll be at the City of Aurora's Pride in the Plaza event, which is downtown on Stulp Avenue. And you can also catch us at the Aurora 88's roller derby match at Aurora Skate Center at that same time. We'll be burning the candle at both ends that day.
0: No kidding. Oh, that's fantastic. I love it. So tell us a little bit about other events that you have, because, we focus on June, but I imagine that Aurora Pride is available for folks all year long to benefit from the programs that you have.
19: Absolutely. In a couple of previous years, we've had some more challenging years where we've really had to just focus on the parade. But in the last couple of years, we really started to branch out more and expand. One event that we've had for 2 years now is an event called Halfway to Pride, which we've had at Two Brothers, which is the site of our after party as well this year. But it's kind of a midwinter, 18 plus get together at one of the bars inside Two Brothers, and it's a fundraiser and it's a really good time. And we usually have prizes donated to auction off as an additional fundraiser. And it's been really successful both years.
0: Well, that's great. And with that fundraising, do you want to talk a little bit about the sponsors who are stepping up this year when other folks might be turning their backs?
19: Absolutely. We have quite a few. We always have, we've got some regulars like Newmark Credit Union, Sunnova, Waubonsie Community College, number of different churches like the University, Unitarian Universalist Society of Geneva, Acapelago, which is also the group that sings our national anthem prior to the parade, ComEd, a number of different local churches, Pace Suburban Bus, BACA Animal Hospital, the list goes on.
0: That's fantastic.
19: It's a pretty diverse group.
0: I love that. I mean, really, and I'm glad to see that so many people, again, are showing their support by supporting, you know, individuality, human rights, love, you know, self-expression, all wonderful things. And you mentioned that it's a family event. I do want to, you know, turn our attention a little bit to that. You mentioned some of the things that kids, and I love that. I love that your winner this year of the t-shirt design is a young person. What else we want folks to know about bringing their kids and some of the things that they might be able to enjoy at the event?
19: Well, I mean, I think one of the reasons that it's beneficial to have an event that young people can come to is that, you know, you can see that there are, you know, wonderful expressions of, you know, love and acceptance and different gender expressions and things like that, that are, you know, sometimes these things get painted by certain media elements as being inherently sexualized or adult things. And they're really not. They're just about who people are. And when young people can see themselves as, you know, like, let's say I'm an 8-year-old, you know, maybe out, maybe not, queer kid, and I see somebody who's 12, I see somebody who's 18, I see somebody who's 30, I see somebody who's 90, you know, who's out and living their truth, you know, it shows me that there's a future that I can participate in. And I think that's really beautiful. You know, and additionally, if someone is not a member of the queer community, that they just get more exposure to that and maybe learn about it, be a bit, you know, more accepting in life. And we could all use that.
0: Absolutely. And the other thing I want to talk about too is getting there. Folks want to travel, you know, to Aurora. Of course, we want to encourage folks in the community, but other people can celebrate with you. Metra is a great way to get to Aurora, isn't it?
19: Absolutely. You know, it drops off at that Metra train. The Aurora train station is the last stop on the line. That gets off right by Two Brothers Roundhouse, which, you know, as I mentioned, is the site of our after party. But then you just proceed a few blocks west from there and a couple of blocks south, and you're right at the parade route.
0: Excellent. I love that. And again, the after party is going to be at Two Brothers. If folks aren't familiar with the Two Brothers at the Roundhouse, is one of my favorite breweries, and that's going to be a lot of fun as well. And so everyone can find out the best places to go to aurorapride.com. Is that right?
19: .org is Aurora, Colorado.
0: Oh, that's why. You know what? It's funny. I just saw that note about there. If you're looking for Aurora, Colorado, go to this. Like, I love it. I love that you're sending each other back and forth to people who land on each other's pages. Again, we've been talking to Gwen Cecila, president of Aurora Pride Parade, taking place this Sunday, June 14th. And again, that's aurorapride.org, as I I stand corrected. Thank you so much, and congratulations on all the hard work. I know you're not done yet, but I hope that you get plenty of rest the day after.
19: Thank you. I absolutely will.
0: Have a great evening. Take care of yourself. More after this on WCPT 820 Heartland Signal and KKNW 1150, KTNF AM 950.
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0: Thank you so much for joining us. We continue our drive home. I'm your host, Patty Vasquez, and you know we are celebrating Pride. We are proud all year long, and especially so during this month of celebration happening all over the country, actually all over the world. And we know that we reach some of our friends who listen. Of course, we've got friends on KKNW 1150 in Seattle, KTNF AM 950 Minneapolis, St. Paul, our friends who are tuning in on Facebook and YouTube, and maybe your numerous radio apps. Maybe you listen in the future times on a podcast, because we're carried everywhere you listen to your podcast. And let's talk about Iowa. We have Laurel Feeks, who's the director of social media and PR for Capital City Pride Fest, happening in Des Moines, Iowa, June 12th through the 14th. First of all, Laurel, am I saying your last name correctly? Because I want to make sure, and I forgot to ask earlier.
2: You are saying it correctly.
0: Excellent. Good to meet you, my friend. First of all, tell us a little about yourself. Are you an Iowa native, or are you a transplant?
2: A little bit of both. So I was born in Des Moines and then ended up moving to Illinois and grew up in Crystal Lake.
0: Okay.
2: Yeah. And then so we moved when I was four, but came back to go to Iowa State and then never left.
0: Oh, funny. You're like, nope, this fits. This seems right to me. So tell us a little bit about it. So when you went to Iowa, did you went to college? What did you study? What was your major?
2: Journalism and mass communications.
0: Oh my goodness. Well, thank you for that.
2: Yeah.
0: And also sorry.
2: Yeah.
0: This is a very challenging times for the media, for people who do the kind of work that you do. So the Des Moines, I've traveled all over the country. And one of the things that struck me was going to towns where I just, you know, pride support services in Chicago are sort of, you know, I guess I feel like we take them for granted. And I met people all over the country who don't necessarily have that community. And Des Moines, I'm guessing, is also a hub for people maybe coming from other parts of the area. Tell us a little bit about Capital City Pride Fest.
2: Yeah, absolutely. I think the nice thing about Des Moines is it is smack dab in the middle of the state. So that does help people kind of have a literal central hub to come to for Pride Fest. And then Iowa City, of course, is another great stop for Pride. But Capital City Pride Fest, we're in our 47th year, which is very exciting. It originally started with one of our historical bars in town, one of our gay bars, the Blazing Saddle. So I want to give them a shout out. But we've been doing this for 47 years, and it's exciting to be able to see all of our hard work kind of come to fruition for this weekend.
0: That's incredible. 47 years. I was just thinking about the first gay bar I went to when I was in college in the 90s, because we had some bars in Champaign-Urbana. And when I would go to other towns, those were my favorite places. And I remember one time I was actually someplace where somebody yelled at me about, you know, the straights aren't welcome here. And I like, at first I was mad. I'm like, oh, this is what it feels like. You know what I mean? Hey, duly noted. I can take one night when a lot of folks live, you know, some folks live in fear. Some folks live without being able to be their true selves or be honest with the people in their lives. And that's a big part of Pride, isn't it?
2: Yeah, absolutely. And it's an interesting time specifically in Iowa as a whole. For those that keep up with the legislation, we were the first state in the country to actually roll back on civil rights for trans individuals last year. So that is a big hit, but that's why Pride is so important. There's a lot of fear, but Pride Fest also brings a lot of joy, and it gives people a weekend to relax and not have to think about all the other scary stuff that's going on in the world.
0: I feel like I have to find something else to say. We need Pride now more than ever, because I feel like we've been saying that every year since. Well, I mean, it probably feels that way every year to folks, doesn't it?
2: Yeah. And I think, you know, it's been fun to do interviews like this. And, you know, people ask us about Pride Fest and they ask us, you know, what's going to happen this weekend and the schedule and the entertainment lineup. And that's all great and good fun. But I think it is important to still talk about why Pride exists and
0: yes,
2: the purpose of it and how it even started.
0: Yes, I don't know why, but for some reason I was raised in a very conservative area, and just kind of knew they were wrong. But I just know cruelty when I see it, and that's the thing about it, or feel it. So talk to us a little about, you know, when we say that the purpose of pride isn't, you know, what people think of the stereotypes, what they imagine things, right? Especially when you just mentioned trans issues. I mean, the fact that they say that, you know, well, if Democrats didn't, you know, talk about trans issues, you know, maybe they could win. You're like, we wouldn't talk about it if it wasn't under threat, if trans rights weren't if human beings weren't constantly threatened and attacked, right?
2: Yeah, absolutely. And I, you know, pride starts as a protest. So I think when people don't know fully what pride is and what it represents, on the outside, it absolutely looks like the world's biggest party. And I totally get that. And that's just us celebrating how far we've come and how far we still have to go. But yes, everything is scary right now, especially for, you know, our trans brothers and sisters.
0: Because, I mean, pride comes out of sweat, tears, and truly blood. So that's part of the celebration and then what everyone embraces. So year round, tell us a little bit about Capital City Pride as an organization.
2: Yeah. So year round, we're working towards this massive festival, right? But we have events nearly every day of the year, when you average out everything. And so we want to make sure we're educating the community, of course, but we also want to make sure that people have a place to go, not just, you know, one weekend out of the year in June. So we have things like our speaker series. So we'll bring people in, we have a moderator, and we talk about, you know, heavy topics for an hour. We have different family events that, you know, the kiddos can go to that are more family friendly. But then we also have stuff like drag brunches, you know, the typical kind of things you might see that an organization like ours would put on.
0: Hey, I love a good mimosa and a wonderful performance is all I'm saying. I've always been, with people like, oh, you know, this is how women should dress. And then when someone dresses like a woman and they're better than me, I'm like, I can't compete.
2: They are all so beautiful.
0: Fabulous. So incredibly fabulous. And that really is, I think that's what we need to remind folks is this is a highlight of the year. It's not the work. It's not the support. It's the year round, the day to day of making sure that people know that there's a place to go. And in Iowa, as you mentioned, because it's, and the trans issues are just one element of it, whether it's women's rights, LGBTQ+IA rights. It's a constant onslaught. And I do need to figure out what it is that now more than ever, because last year I saw a banner that said, we didn't come this far to come this far. But now we're going backwards. And that's, again, why now more than ever. So for folks who, you know, maybe want to travel to Iowa, because, I mean, Des Moines, don't knock Des Moines, folks. I love Iowa. And there's a lot happening politically in Iowa, right? The ground is shifting a little bit, isn't it?
2: Yeah, it's exciting. We just had Rob Sand, he was running against himself essentially for the primary, but he just announced his running mate. So that's exciting. People are very excited to kind of see where this governor's race goes. And I'm excited to just see if we can shake things up finally.
0: Yeah,
2: I think people are kind of tired of the same old thing and starting to realize maybe it's not working.
0: Well, I mean, because while we're talking about pride and the support services for a community, in that community, people are being exposed to some of the highest cancer rates in the country because of what's going on in Iowa, deregulation of environmental protections, being dismissive. I mean, that's just a couple of the things. How involved are you guys politically? Like, are there sort of movements to go down to the Capitol and be present for all the issues?
2: Yeah, we partner a lot with another group that is in Iowa called One Iowa, and they are the political group. They're the ones who are pushing out the alerts, telling you what's going on in the legislative sessions. They have a bill tracker showing you this one's really scary. This one probably won't go through. You know, they do their due diligence. So we partner with them a lot and make sure we get messages out and help, you know, kind of uplift their messages as well. But One Iowa is a really big proponent for the political stuff that's going on here.
0: Excellent, folks. That's One Iowa. So find out more. Right now, though, we do want to find out more about Pride Fest, because we are talking to Laurel Feeks, Director of Social Media and PR for Capital City Pride Fest. So tell us about this event coming up this week. I can't make it, but I do plan on trying to get out to Iowa for the next one, because I'll be in Ottawa, Illinois. We'll have our tent there, which is also a big gathering. I'm guessing yours might be bigger, but it's not a competition. Tell us about the events.
2: Yeah, absolutely. So Friday through Sunday, we have something going on. We have different zones. So if you have kiddos, bring them on down to the family zone. We'll have a bunch of different activities for them. We have a teen zone, wellness zone. We have a pet zone. We're going to have a pet pad.

0: And then we will round out the evening with New York DJ Ty Sunderland.
1: This sounds like a lot of fun. I have to stay tuned to your scheduled events for next year because I want to come to there. Again, for folks who want to find it. So this is going to be in the historic East Village. Tell us about the historic East Village because I'm not familiar with this.
0: Yeah, it's a little different than the East Village of New York, but it's a beautiful part of town. So that is where I think kind of the stereotypical maybe gay part of Des Moines kind of lives, right in front of the Capitol. So it's always fun to be able to have Pride Fest right in front of the Capitol building.
1: Nice.
0: And you always get beautiful shots of, you know, the Gold Dome and things like that. But East Village is where we have a lot of our gay bars, and there's a lot of support for Pride and Pride Fest throughout that neighborhood.
1: Excellent. Again, folks, it's June 12th through 14th this weekend. Folks, you can car trip. If you want to go enjoy and celebrate with Iowa, I say go to it. Find all the festivals you can. Be in a community that is celebrating each other. Love who you love. Be who you are. Laurel, I want to thank you so much for joining us. Everyone go to capitalcitypride.org. That's capitalcitypride.org to learn about all the events. And if you're in the area and you want to be a part of their organization and the work that they do and their mission, you should do that. Thank you, Laura. We'd love to. And I've been telling a lot of our guests who do check in, as you mentioned, people want to know about the events. We are here all year long. You want to check in with us and tell us what's going on. Let people know what they can do to support, to be a part of it, to celebrate together. We'd love to hear back from you again. We'd love to have you on.
0: Absolutely. Thank you.
1: Thank you. Thank you guys so much for joining us tonight. We'll be back tomorrow. Thank you, Lady B. Love you, everyone.
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3: I'm Dr. Anthony Lizowitz, and this is Climate Connections. In Pakistan, a group of midwives is helping provide medical care to expectant parents and babies on the front lines of climate change. Several times in recent years, extreme rain and melting glaciers have caused widespread flooding in Pakistan. In 2022, flooding was so severe during the monsoon season that a third of the country was underwater. For people needing prenatal care or a safe place to give birth, the ordeal was frightening.
4: Some of them were living in flooded areas, they were living in tents, they were living in displacement camps.
3: That's midwife Neha Mankani of the Mama Baby Fund. During this and other floods, her group helped provide maternity care and childbirth support. 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
4: In times of the month that the tide is high, the water comes still right outside my clinic, but it won't come in because it's an elevated facility.
3: To get patients there, the Mama Baby Fund runs a free boat ambulance.
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3: So expectant parents and babies can get the care they need, even during a flood. 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
5: Happy Friday, Eric Ryder here with you on KKNW. We're approaching noon. Time for a quick look at our traffic. Southbound I-5 Seattle, scattered delays from Northgate Way on Dub 2, downtown and northbound 405 from 167 on up to Sunset is a bit slow at this hour. Otherwise, things looking pretty good around the Sound with a mostly speed limit drive out there. Right now, temperatures around 66 degrees, but we do expect things to warm up quite a bit over this weekend. Stay tuned to KKNW. Coming up next, it's another edition of Viva ENT. We've got two classic interviews for you. April Stevens and Nino Tempo. You may recognize those names because they teamed up on a hugely popular song called Deep Purple back in the early 60s. Stay tuned to KKNW.
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7: 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I'm Chris Caraccio.
8: President Trump says terms that were leaked related to a deal with Iran are fake news and have nothing to do with what's been agreed to. Trump posted on Truth Social, pushing back on reports from Iranian state.

0: media calling them very dishonorable. This comes after Trump said yesterday that he had canceled scheduled strikes against Iran since progress was being made on a deal. An active shooting situation in Midland, Texas is done, with the suspect dead. At least one victim was killed. 11 others were hurt. The incident started about 8:30 local time this morning, and the suspect eventually barricaded himself inside a building, with video showing officers exchanging gunfire. The U.S. will play its first World Cup match tonight in California. They'll take on Paraguay at SoFi Stadium at 9 p.m. Eastern. Today's match marks the 10th time that the U.S. and Paraguay have faced off head-to-head, which stretches all the way back to the very first World Cup in 1930. The Justice Department's proposed anti-weaponization fund is indefinitely blocked following an order from a federal judge in Virginia today. A U.S. district judge issued a preliminary injunction stopping the Trump administration from creating the nearly $1.8 billion fund, with a lawsuit on the matter moving forward. Plaintiffs in the case say the fund excludes victims of Trump administration political targeting, but the DOJ maintains support for compensating weaponization victims. Millions across the Northeast and Mid-Atlantic are set to be slammed by severe storms. Damaging wind gusts and hail are expected to be the main threats today. NOAA's Storm Prediction Center issued a level 2 out of 5 risk of severe thunderstorms for parts of the region, including major cities like Philadelphia, Washington, D.C., Baltimore, and New York City. Tickets for this year's iHeartRadio Music Festival are now on sale. 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The festival takes place September 18th and 19th at the T-Mobile Arena in Las Vegas. I'm Chris Caraggio, NBC News Radio.
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0: President Trump is going after Republican Senator Lisa Murkowski of Alaska again. The president paused his signing of a proclamation opening Pacific waters to commercial fishing yesterday to declare Murkowski's terrible. He also called her an impediment. The president says he's done so much for Murkowski and for the state of Alaska. Murkowski has joined multiple other Republicans this year in crossing the political aisle to block some of Trump's goals. A family of four needed to be rescued after a ride malfunctioned at Six Flags St. Louis, and it left them stranded over 100 feet in the air. Authorities say an issue with the park's Skyscreamer ride Thursday evening left two adults and two teenagers suspended about 120 feet above the ground. They were stranded up there for almost 3 hours until crews performed a high-angle rescue operation to bring them back down. If the work week has you stressed out, there is an easy way to shake it off. Bree Tennis now with what you need to do.
2: Psychologists say if you're hunched over with stress by the end of the work week, you need to watch animals. Just 10 minutes of watching critters play is scientifically proven to reduce stress. So this weekend, seek out a cat cafe, a zoo, an aquarium, even a dog park will do. Health officials say watching animals of any kind promotes mindfulness, increases your attention span, and it's fun.
0: Taylor Swift has been inducted into the Songwriters Hall of Fame in a ceremony that saw her introduced by legendary filmmaker Steven Spielberg. Swift gave a 21-minute acceptance speech where she traced her career and paid respect to countless people she said made this journey possible so far. At 36 years old, she's the youngest woman to be given this honor. Only Stevie Wonder at 32 was younger when he took home the honor back in 1983. This year's event took place last night at the Marriott Marquis Hotel in New York City. I'm Chris Caraggio, NBC News Radio.
3: Time now for a quick look at our KKNW weather outlook. We've got a heat advisory in effect until Tuesday morning here in the Puget Sound. And that's because we've got a warming trend happening over the weekend. Today, sunshine and a high near 72. Sunny Saturday with a high near 79. Sunny Sunday with a high near 85. And a partly sunny Monday with a high near 87.
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0: Ladies and gentlemen, guys and dolls, cats and chicks, you're listening to Viva ENT Talk Radio, rock, pop, and soul. And I am your host, Johnny the Capo. And in the studio is my producer, the greatest producer in all the world, Mr.
1: Hey, it's Eric. CC Rider. All right.
0: We got a great show, ladies and gentlemen, for you today.
1: Absolutely. This is what we like to call the best of Viva ENT, where we take a couple of our classic interviews with musical legends and bring them together for a best of show.
0: Exactly. And the cool thing about this best of is that we have brother and sister.
1: That's right.
0: And April Stevens.
1: Both of them were musical stars in their own right, but they had their most success when they teamed up together and duetted on a few different songs. And Deep Purple, of course, it may be the most famous, but they both had individual success as well.
0: Yeah, Deep Purple was the Grammy Song of the Year. It won Best Song of the Year, and they won a Grammy for it. And it was also, it was a smash hit. I think it was the number two record of the year on Billboard magazine, and being second to Sugar Shack. And then April Stevens had some hits on her own. She had that Teach Me Tiger, which was kind of a...
1: That was a racy number.
0: it reminds me of when... It was the stepping stone for Donna Summer's I Love to Love You, Baby, because it was kind of on the similar type notes. Forgive me for not having a better.
1: Yeah.
0: It was kind of a sexy little thing, and she kind of whispered in it, kind of like Donna Summer did in her big hit.
1: Exactly.
0: So, we got two great interviews. And, of course, Neil Tempo is one of the legendary members of the Wrecking Crew, the famous session musicians at L.A.
1: Yeah, he played saxophone on a ton of records.
0: Yes, he did. As a matter of fact, he's a great sax player and a great musician. And I remember one of the stories he told was, he's the guy that introduced Sonny to Cher, and that's a true story.
1: Yeah, that's right. And, he also played saxophone on John Lennon's rock and roll album.
0: Correct. Enjoy our interviews with Neil Tempo and his beautiful movie star sister, April Stevens. So take it away, Eric. Please enjoy.
2: Ladies and gentlemen, guys and dolls, cats and chicks, you're listening to Viva ENT. This is your host, Johnny the Capo. I'm in the studio with my co-host,
3: Spencer,
2: and my excellent producer,
1: Eric C.C. Ryder,
2: and a fella that's a regular on our show, Mr. Jerry Osborne.
4: Howdy, hi, music lovers.
2: And our special guest today, who I'm ecstatic and excited about, is the lovely April Stevens. April, please say hi to our listeners.
5: Well, hi there. I'm happy to be here.
2: Yeah, we're happy. We're very happy to have you. I have a lot of questions for you, but I'm going to let Jerry start the interview because he knows you personally.
5: Yes.
4: Well, April, I guess the first thing I would ask, and this is something that I don't know the answer to yet, is we know that in 1951 you had at least three top 30 hits. One right after the
5: That's
4: other,
5: right.
4: more or less. I'm in love again, give me a little kiss, will ya, huh? And so to sleep again. I'm wondering, did
5: That's
4: you do
5: right.
4: anything recording-wise before those RCA sessions, or was that the beginning for you?
5: That was more or less the beginning, except for a small company called Society Records and another company that I... That RCA Victor heard. It's some little records of mine, but those were the three big ones.
4: So give me a little kiss, will you, huh?
5: So
4: I love that song.
2: Did I hear you right on that, Jerry? Did you say 1951?
4: 51, yeah.
2: Okay, so she charted before the rock era.
4: Oh, absolutely. And of course,
5: sure.
4: Well before Nino, too, we might add.
5: But, that's right.
2: Were you guys about the same age? You weren't twins, were you?
5: No, I used to say, I used to ask Nino if I could be the older, the younger of the two, because there's 6 years in between.
2: I see.
5: But and he said, "Oh, sure." And then later, when we got older, he said, "Hey, I want those years back."
2: Cool.
5: So we were 6 years apart.
2: So
5: I was the older, which I don't often comment on.
2: Well, we won't ask you to talk about it at all, actually.
4: the main thing is that you sound very spry and very active now, and I'm so happy to know that.
5: Yes, I am, and I miss the business. I miss singing, but there comes a time when all of us have to stop.
2: Yeah, well, you were very fortunate become famous and become successful and be able to capture the world's attention, especially with Deep Purple. And I remember seeing you for the first time on...
5: oh, really?
2: It was either on a TV show called... I know for a fact it was Hullabaloo you guys were on.
5: Yeah, probably, mm-hmm. probably.
2: And Shindig,
5: sure,
2: too.
5: We did that quite a bit.
2: Yeah.
5: Yes, and then we did Dick Clark.
2: Right.
5: We were quite a bit of the time.
2: Right.
5: And it was all wonderful. All wonderful memories.
2: That's exactly correct. And you guys, the harmony that you guys got on your records was unique. No question.
5: Well, that was due to Nino. I just kind of listened to him and just copied what he told me to do.
2: And you jumped in on the harmony part.
5: I know, but we're of course being family, that attributes a lot to it.
2: Did you guys
5: like the Everly Brothers and
2: right.
5: That sound is similar, it comes across very well.
2: Did you guys sing together when you were kids?
5: Yeah, we did. We were, driving from Niagara Falls, New York to California, we used to sit in the back and just
2: sing.
5: Harmonize all of the cowboy songs and
2: right.
5: The Mexican songs. We loved it. and we sounded pretty good, too.
4: Did you have any clue then that this would end up being such a successful path for you to go down?
5: Well, my mother wrote a book about a year ago. It's called Teach Me Tiger, and I wrote all about my mother being a bit of an age mother, but she recognized the talent that we had, and she knew that Niagara Falls wasn't going to make it. That we would have to, get to California. We went to New York City from Niagara Falls, but Los Angeles was quite a drive, and so we left the families, and oh dear, it was quite a mess for a while. But she turned out to be true, right.
2: Yeah, when you're trying to make it in show business, you have to walk that avenue. You have to go to L.A., you have to go to New York,
5: absolutely.
2: You have to go to Nashville,
5: absolutely.
2: In those days, too, it was somewhat Detroit. So you got to go to the major recording cities.
5: No, you have to. Nothing could happen, but had already happened in Niagara Falls, New York. We won all the contests.
2: Right.
5: And she persuaded my dad to take off. I don't know how they left their families. I don't know. But I bless her every night because I miss her, and I know that she did the right thing.
2: And, my producer and I were looking at photos of you last week, and we were both in awe of your beauty. Eric, say something to April, please.
3: Absolutely.
5: Oh, thank you.
2: Now, were you guys ever in any of those movies from the 60s, some of those beach party movies or something?
5: No. I don't believe so. I think we were there. And we kind of hung around, but I'm sure that we weren't in any of movies.
2: You know, I was kind of I'm a little shocked about that because you guys definitely had the look, you know.
5: Well, we didn't have the managers.
2: We just didn't
5: luck out in managers.
2: You didn't have Colonel Tom Parker or somebody like that, right?
5: No, we didn't. And I quit the business shortly after my RCA Victor hits, and I shouldn't have. I fell in love, and I thought that was it. And before I knew it, 8 years had gone by, and nobody answered the telephone when I called, but Dick Clark did.
2: Yeah, Dick Clark was cool guy.
5: He was always a wonderful guy.
2: Yeah.
5: I grabbed a hold of Nino, and, you know, we had some hits.
2: Yes, you did.
4: That's putting it lightly.
2: You had the Grammy Award winning Song of the Year in 1963.
5: Yes, we never expected it to. We thought several other people were going to win, and we were very shocked.
2: According to Nino, you guys knocked that song out in a short period of time. Is that correct?
5: Yes, very, very short. We only had about 14 minutes left. And he taught the blossoms the parts and the musicians the parts by hand very quickly, and we took a shot at it. I thought, oh my God, did we make it right or wrong?
2: Are you saying the blossoms, the singing trio?
5: Yeah,
2: they were
5: absolutely.
2: They were on that record.
5: Yeah, and Glenn Campbell was on it.
2: Oh, my gosh.
5: And Tommy Tedesco, who was from my hometown.
2: I've heard of Tommy, of course.
5: Sure, of course.
2: The Wrecking Crew.
5: Right, the Wrecking Crew.
2: Yeah. Yeah, Tommy was on the Wrecking Crew, so was Glenn, and so was
5: sure.
2: Nino.
5: Uh-huh, right.
2: Did you have a lot of chance to be in the background scenes of a lot of Phil Spector's recordings? Like Nino did?
5: Well, did I have what? What did you say?
2: Were you involved with some of the Phil Spector recordings?
5: No, I wasn't involved like Nino was, but I did sing in the background, sure.
2: Oh, I'm sure you did.
5: He would grab anybody to sing. And Cher was there, and, you know, Nino picked her up at a restaurant, and she was wonderful. She was only 17 or 18 years old. Nino went with her for a while, and then she met Sonny Bono.
2: Oh my gosh.
5: She used to sing in the background, and we used to tell her, Cher, I think you're singing a little loud. Your voice is a little loud.
2: Yeah. She had that. She had that power.
5: Oh yes.
4: April, I'm thinking of something as we're talking about the mid '60s. Your earlier records, I'm going to say from '58 through '62, maybe early '63. Not only the ones that were popular, but even the ones that you did that didn't really make it on the national level. All of those, like Sweet and Lovely and Baby Wemyss and all the earlier ones, you didn't do the recitation. But on Deep Purple, you started with a narrative in the song, and I'm wondering if that was Nino's idea or yours or somebody else's, because you did it several times after that.
5: Yes, we did do it, and it's very funny that you should ask that, because the girl that, the neighbor that we asked to come over and hear the song, you know, Deep Purple,
4: uh-huh.
5: Nino didn't happen to remember the lyrics. And so I whispered them very quietly, and she said, "Oh, I love the record, the song." She said, "Especially the part where you're whispering the lyrics before Nino sings them." I said, "But that wasn't that isn't our idea for the song." And she said, "That's the best part, April." And I said, "Oh," and I had the hardest time to convince Nino, you know, that it was the right way. But he finally went along with it, and it just happened. And I talked to her today. Vicky, her name is Vicky Baskoy.
2: Wow.
1: So, it's a happy accident, then.
4: that's an amazing story. I am glad I asked that.
5: Yes.
4: And then you continued it in Whispering and Stardust and so forth on down the line.
5: Yes, on down the line, but then, until Nino said enough of that.
2: So now, the Teach Me Tiger song, which over the years, you know, was in movies and featured on other albums.
5: And we still get royalties on that, not very much, but we do get royalties on that more than even people.
2: Well, the first,
5: it's amazing.
2: First time I heard it. Go ahead.
5: Huh? No. It's just amazing that it still held up.
2: Yeah, as a matter of fact, the first time that I heard it was on the Ultra Lounge CD, which there was your song featured and some Martin Denny songs and things.
1: Now, there was two versions of that song, wasn't there? There was a re-recording done in 1965 that starts with a little skit.
5: I think so, right.
1: What was the impetus for doing the song again?
5: I guess they just thought that it could be done better, but, you know, it was done many years before that, and... I always liked the original. I just thought that it was done the right way for the song.
1: Mm-hmm. And it's considered to be kind of a racy song. Did you get a lot of flack personally for that song at the time?
5: No,
1: either
5: not
1: version.
5: Really. not really, because it was just done on you know with the fun of hoping that everybody would understand, and it was just the way I felt, you know.
2: You know,
5: Nino, you know, is the true writer. I started the song, and I said, "How does this sound? Teach Me Tiger, How to Kiss You." Teach Me Tiger.
4: Wah, wah, wah, wah.
5: That was just a fill-in, and he said, "I love that wah, wah, wah, wah, wah." And I said, "Oh, my God." I originally teach me Jimmy, and he said, "No, Tiger. Ah. Tiger is the thing." And we had loads of fun with it, you know, just being together and writing the songs and all the successes, and we had a ball. Very, very, very lucky.
2: I compare that song to Donna Summer song, "Love to Love You, Baby," because when you hear...
5: Oh, really?
3: That's a good song.
2: Because when you hear, "I love to love you, baby," and all the suggestiveness...
5: That's wonderful, because I think Donna Summers did a great job on that song.
2: Yeah, Donna Summers, one of my favorite artists of all time, as you are, my dear.
5: Oh, well, that's sweet, honey.
4: April, who were your favorite artists to hear when you were a teenager and you hadn't even begun your recording career yet? Who did you like the most, or who inspired you the most?
5: I like Nat King Cole. In fact, he is the only person that I ever bought records of.
2: Really?
5: And Frank Sinatra, of course. Mm-hmm. I liked him, and I liked Ella Fitzgerald, and everybody that was out at that point. But the only records that I ever bought and carried around with me were Nat King Cole.
4: Interesting.
2: Yeah.
5: Isn't that funny?
4: Yeah. What a singer. What a voice.
5: Oh my gosh. Mm-hmm. Just you know that style immediately.
2: Mm-hmm. He had that lovely tone to his voice.
5: Oh my gosh.
2: That
5: beautiful.
2: Many
5: beautiful.
2: Artists don't ever achieve.
5: No.
2: And he had it naturally.
5: No, he did. He was a wonder. He was great.
4: Did you ever have any involvement, either working professionally with, or just friends, or maybe on his TV show with Dean Martin?
5: No, I never met Dean Martin.
4: No. I'll be darned.
5: Well, no.
4: Well, there's the Italian connection.
5: I did meet Frank several times, and he called me Stevie. I never met Dean Martin.
2: Well, we know that Nino did.
5: Yes, he did. he dated his daughter, I think, one
2: right,
5: night.
2: Right, exactly.
5: Yeah, and he's very, very funny stories. Nino is the best. He tells his stories so well.
3: April, what was your biggest motivator to your success?
5: Oh, my mother, I think.
3: Oh.
5: I think if my mother hadn't... I wouldn't have really done anything about it. I would have stayed in Niagara Falls, and she was the one. You know, she said, God gave you the talent, and you don't realize it. Neither of you do.
2: Yeah.
5: She said, if I ever had that, she said, I would be right on the top.
2: Now, in those days, Buffalo, New York, and Niagara Falls, pretty big mafia towns, weren't they?
5: Yeah, exactly. Sicilian, my goodness.
2: Oh,
5: my gosh.
2: I do know a little bit about it.
5: Well, you're Italian, too, aren't you?
2: I am indeed, yes.
5: Yes,
3: Johnny the
5: of
3: Capo.
5: Course.
2: My stage name is Johnny the Capo. The boss.
5: Oh, that's funny.
2: Yeah. So did you ever have a chance to meet Frank Sinatra?
5: Did I ever watch? Did I ever meet him?
2: Yeah, did you ever have a chance to meet Frank?
5: Oh, yes. I met him several times. We did a show together.
2: Wow.
5: And I kissed him on the cheek backstage. And you know, when I met him, and when Nino introduced us,
2: mm-hmm.
5: I evidently got some of the gloss on his cheek. Where I kissed him, and I sat out front, and I thought, oh, my God, that shine is there, and I was hiding. And his daughters were sitting in front of me, and they were saying, what is that shine on his blood? And I thought, oh, my God, I'm never going to tell them that I kissed him with the gloss on it.
2: Well, you know, I had the pleasure to shake hands with Frank at the Desert Inn Hotel. After one of his shows one time.
5: Oh, so, he was very gracious.
2: Yeah, he was, I'm pretty sure that Jerry agrees with me, and you might too, but I think the greatest acts of all time were Frank Sinatra, of course, Elvis Presley, who I'm a big fan,
5: mm-hmm.
2: and then the Beatles, of course.
5: Oh, of course.
2: Yeah.
5: Of course. There'll never be a voice like Frank Sinatra. I don't think ever. Everybody's copied him. And a little, a few of them happened to, get a sound every now and then.
3: Yeah.
5: But nobody was going to have the full impact of him.
2: Yep.
5: I don't believe.
2: Yep, Frank is one of a kind. There no question about it.
3: What do you think
5: Absolutely.
3: About this? What do you think about this new music, April Smith?
5: Oh, God. I listen to it, and I think, what are they saying? What are they doing? It's not music, really, and I pray that it comes back.
3: Oh,
5: you know,
3: yeah.
5: the music that that we all grew up to.
3: Maybe.
5: My gosh. Oh.
3: Maybe.
2: Well, you know, it has got a little bit better in the last 4 or 5 years. Yeah, as far as melody line.
5: Melody,
2: yeah. Because, you know, for a while.
5: So maybe they're coming. Maybe they're coming.
2: They might come back,
5: Yeah, my mother used to say, everything's a round circle. They have to it has to come back.
2: I agree with that, too. Well, April, it's been a pleasure to have you on our show today.
5: I want to thank you. And if any of your listeners want to find out more, the book is on Amazon, and you can get it on our...
4: give us the title.
5: Yeah, it's Teach Me Tiger.
4: Oh, yes, okay.
2: Teach Me Tiger.
1: Easy to remember.
3: Great song.
2: Thank you very much, April. We will get you back on the show.
5: Jerry and Johnny, thank you very much.
3: You're wonderful.
4: Thanks for your time.
2: Thank you so
5: Love
2: much.
5: It. Bye-bye.
4: Bye.

0: Ladies and gentlemen, you're listening to Viva ENT. This is Johnny the Capo. I'm in the studio with my co-host,
1: Brad Buckles.
0: My producer,
2: Eric C.C. Ryder.
0: Eric C.C. Ryder. And, of course, my good buddy and pal, Jerry Osborne.
3: Hello, everyone.
0: And Jerry has been kind enough to bring on a legendary performer, ladies and gentlemen, Mr. Nino Tempo. Nino, say hi.
3: How you doing, guys?
0: Real good. How you doing, my man?
3: I'm doing all right. Going faster sideways.
0: Oh, good. I often do that myself.
1: It's an honor to have you here today.
3: Thank you very much. I'm very pleased to be here with you.
0: Well, you know, Nino, we had Hal Blaine on the show about 3 or 4 weeks ago.
3: Mm-hmm.
0: And you were part of that wrecking crew, weren't you?
3: Well, yes and no.
0: Right.
3: When I was at the sessions with Phil Spector,
0: mm-hmm.
3: I was usually helping Phil,
0: mm-hmm.
3: being a second pair of ears for him.
0: Mm-hmm.
3: And then if he'd need me to play or sing or whatever, I'd be out there with the wrecking crew. But actually, I didn't work with the wrecking crew at all unless they were working for Phil.
0: Gotcha. And actually, in reality, the wrecking crew did come over and work for Phil quite often.
3: Yes, they did.
0: Mm-hmm. And go ahead.
3: They were his main men.
0: They were his main studio musicians for the most part.
3: Oh, yeah.
0: And you guys had the Righteous Brothers, Sonny and Cher, the Ronettes. I know that you were part of the early Phil Spector success.
3: Yes, you were pretty much
0: right there on every curve, weren't you?
3: Well, I started with Phil in the studio with Zippity Doodah.
0: Cool.
1: That's the beginning, right there.
3: Yeah, it was. That's the first record he ever made in Los Angeles.
0: No kidding.
4: So the earlier ones were done in New York, I suppose.
3: That's right.
4: Yeah.
3: Yeah, like He's a Rebel, that was done back east.
0: Oh.
3: Those kinds of records, but the Wall of Sound really started in L.A.
0: Right.
3: It was when he was at Gold Star Recording Studios, and Larry Levine was at the controls, engineering all the sessions, and I was on that first session, Zippity Doodah. We weren't in the studio any longer than about 10 minutes, and he said, Nino, will you play piano over there in the low section, and Leon Russell will play on the high section.
0: Wow.
3: So I sat next to Leon, and we did Zippity Doodah.
0: All the legendary cats.
3: All the guys, yeah. That was pretty historical point in time.
1: Yeah, I bet. I'm just looking at the acts here with Phil Spector and yourself, and it just the list doesn't stop.
4: You know, Nino, that really explains why there's such a world of difference between the Crystals and There's No Other Like My Baby and the sound from Zippity Doodah on. That explains it all right there.
3: Oh, yeah. Well, Zippity Doodah was Bobby Sox in the Blue Jeans.
0: Uh-huh.
4: No, but I mean the sound.
3: Oh, yeah, the sound started.
4: Sure.
3: I saw it grow from Zippity Doodah, and it, with each record, it progressed more and more to be finally the full Wall of Sound, which emanated at River Deep Mountain High.
0: Yeah.
1: There's a song.
0: Tina Turner, right?
3: That's right.
0: Mm-hmm.
1: So what year would you say that kind of came about?
3: Well, I know when Zippity Doodah happened. It happened about 1962.
4: Yeah.
1: Okay. And then everything took off from there.
3: Everything was subsequent to that.
0: Now, the Tina Turner song, you know, that big turning point there, what year was that? Was that 68, 69?
3: No, I don't think it was that late. Let's see.
0: 66?
4: 65.
3: I guess about 66.
0: Okay.
3: I don't know if I'm exactly correct, but it's in that range.
0: I definitely remember when that song hit the radio waves for sure, and it was just this incredible sound. You know, it was.
3: That's when Phil's last major recording was released.
0: Correct.
3: He had such faith in River Deep Mountain High,
0: mm-hmm.
3: and the one thing I always enjoyed was that Phil would always look at me, and he could tell by the look on my face if I liked what I was hearing,
0: right,
3: or if I wasn't happy with it. And when we were doing Be my baby from the very beginning.
0: Yeah.
3: I guess I didn't like what I was hearing. And he looked and he says, what's the matter? You don't like it. I said, well, you could tell. And I said, Phil, I think the drum part is boring. And he listened for a minute and he said to me, well, what would you do? So I said, now he put me on the spot.
1: Yeah. It's not so enough said, to not like it. Now you got to answer the question.
3: Yeah. So I did. I said, I think the drum should go at the very beginning. Boom, boom, boom, boom, boom.
0: Yep.
3: Boom, boom, boom, boom, boom, boom.
0: Yep.
3: Boom, boom, boom, boom, boom, boom, boom, boom, boom. And so on until you get to the chorus. And once you get to the chorus, then Hal should play straight. Boom, boom, boom, boom, boom, boom, boom, boom, boom, boom, boom, and so on. And it worked beautifully.
0: Right.
3: I was very complimented that he took the first idea out of my head, put it to use. I'm the guy that hummed it over the loudspeaker to Hal Blaine.
0: Cool. It doesn't come any cooler than that, really.
4: No, that's fantastic.
3: I was very complimented and glad to be a part of it.
4: I think it would be safe to say every time you hear that played on the radio, you think about that particular day.
3: I think so. I believe so, yeah, because the drum part came out of my brain. And actually, I was lucky because that's the first thing that came to mind.
0: Wow.
3: And he could have turned it down. He could have said, no, I don't like that so much, but he didn't. He let it roll, and it turned out to be one of the most prominent parts in the whole record.
4: Whose idea was it to have a thunderstorm at the beginning of Walking in the Rain?
3: Oh, that was all Phil.
4: Was it?
3: Yeah.
0: Tell our listeners, Nino, exactly what it means, the wall of sound.
3: Well, the wall of sound would have to be Phil kept experimenting more and more with echo.
0: Right.
3: He kept adding more echo.
0: Right.
3: In each subsequent recording. And he got braver and braver as it went on.
0: Correct.
3: And finally, when he reached River Deep, that's the first record that on the playback I did not like.
0: Uh-huh.
3: I did not like it, and people were in the studio, and he was playing it back for people, and I've got a pretty good ear, and I couldn't tell what key it was in.
0: Mm-hmm.
3: I was listening to it, and I told Phil, I said, Phil, I think there's too much echo.
0: Mm-hmm.
3: You've gone past the point where you can still hear what's happening, and he said, no, it's fine. It's going to be great. It's going to be a smash. I said, okay. Well, I told him what I thought, and he chose to not listen.
0: Yeah.
3: And as it turned out, I believe I was correct.
0: Well, you know, the record did well, but it wasn't a smash hit, correct?
3: Right. That's it exactly.
0: Mm-hmm. Yeah. As a matter of fact, now that you've said that, I agree with you. It was too much going on. There was too much stuff going on in the background.
3: Well, it was the echo.
0: Yeah.
3: He added enough echo where it was everything was blurred out.
1: I will say that
3: there was no definition any longer.
0: Yeah, I agree. I agree, Nino.
1: I will say, though, that Celine Dion did a remake of that years ago.
0: Did she?
1: A lot less echo, and that's one of my favorite Celine Dion songs.
3: Did they ever release that?
1: Oh, yeah. Yeah, she plays it in concert quite a bit.
0: Okay.
3: I didn't know that.
1: Yeah, it was a fantastic rendition. No echo. A lot less echo.
3: I don't believe I was at that recording. Was that produced by Phil?
0: No. He was talking about Celine Dion.
3: Yeah, but who produced the record?
0: Oh, I don't know.
1: I'd have to look that up.
3: Well, if it didn't say Phil Spector, then he didn't do it.
1: Yep.
0: Oh.
1: So other than Phil Spector, who at the time has been attributed for all kinds of experimentation on the Wall of Sound and the Wrecking Crew and yourself, what other types of producers were out there going in that direction, or was your team really the innovation of all this?
3: I think he was the innovator.
1: He just had a vision?
3: Yeah. I made a Phil Spector type record that did very, very well.
0: And that was?
3: I think it would have been a bigger hit than it was, but we couldn't get it played everywhere. It was called All Strung Out by my sister and me.
0: Oh, yeah, 1966.
3: 1966.
0: Yeah. Yeah, I listened to the song today, and you're absolutely right. It was a great song, and you know, when it comes to airplay, you know how it goes. You know,
3: well, you know what I think it was. The lyric was just a little
0: suggestive,
3: drug oriented.
0: Ah, all strung out.
3: I didn't
0: want
3: to make it about drugs at all, but I used drug terminology.
0: Yeah,
3: like I just can't get enough of you.
0: Exactly.
3: B.
0: Yeah.
3: There just ain't enough of you to go around.
0: It actually was a very, very cool tune. And it had a
3: very
0: smooth, smooth sound.
3: Thank you. Thank
0: mm-hmm.
3: you.
0: And it was catchy, and you're right. Had the, I know it made top 40. I think it peaked at 31 or something like that. But had the DJs open up their ears a little better at that particular...
3: I'll tell you, I know what you're going to say, and I'll tell you how I know it's true. We were on the road with the Righteous Brothers.
0: Correct.
3: And every town, and we traveled, we hit 51 songs, 51 nights, rather.
0: Right.
3: In 52 days. So we were just flying and driving and just barreling through the U.S. And every town that we hit, all strung out, was either number one, number two, or number three.
0: There you go.
4: Wow.
3: Never missed. But those are the towns that played them.
0: Right.
3: If you know, if you don't play a song, nobody has a chance to buy it.
1: Right.
0: That's correct.
3: So we got a good break, but we caught a bad break.
0: Right.
1: And, that's music.
0: And then Deep Purple hit number one in 1963. Was that later in the year, November-ish?
3: No. That was the first record that really was a big hit for us.
0: Right. But
3: that was before All Strung Out.
0: Right, but that was 1963.
3: Yeah, that's right.
0: And was that, I think it was towards the latter part of the year.
3: You're right. It was released in April, and it hit number one about September and November.
0: There you go. And so that song was really a distinctive, great pop song, and you guys even won a Grammy for that.
3: That's true.
0: Yeah.
3: That's true. We're, goes to show you, everybody at Atlantic Records thought that that was the worst record I had ever made.
1: Are you serious?
3: Oh, I'm absolutely serious.
1: So where does that Grammy sit now?
3: Well, it sits on my counter.
1: I was going to say, it should sit on the VP's desk right there, reminding him of what a bad decision
3: well,
1: it was.
3: Well, that was Ahmet Erdogan. And what had happened is the morning after we did Deep Purple, Deep Purple was cut in 14 minutes.
1: No kidding.
0: Yeah.
3: We had no time to rehearse it. Ahmet said, we can't go overtime. We've spent enough money. I said, please, let's try Deep Purple. He said, man, if you can get it in 14 minutes, you got it.
0: Well, no kidding.
3: Of course, he thought I couldn't.
1: Right.
3: So I ran around to all the guys, and one of the guys in the band was Glenn Campbell.
1: Of course.
3: And
0: I love him.
3: Hummed a part to Glenn. Glenn kind of played this kind of a pattern. And I went over to Earl Palmer, and I said, Earl, turn the beat around like they do in New Orleans. And I told the piano player, Ray Johnson, Plaza's brother, roughly how to play. And the girl said, well, what about us? We don't read music. I said, sweetie, keep your fingers crossed. Just about that time, Mama said, okay, take one. That gave us about 10 minutes. So we did the first take, and after that take, I thought it was horrible. I mean, the band was falling apart. He said, can you give us one more take? And Tommy Tedesco said, you got 3 minutes to go. If you can start it before the 3 minutes is up, we'll continue playing through the take.
0: Isn't Tommy Tedesco the legendary guitar player?
4: Sure.
3: That's right. We played and got through it. The guys were leaving, and Ahmet said to me, where's the harmonica player? And I said, he didn't show up. He said, well, then you play it. I said, I don't know how to play the harmonica. I said, well, do what you can. I'll point to you. I'm not kidding. Those are his words verbatim.
4: You know,
3: so I put the band on my head, got in front of the microphone, and had two harmonicas in my hands. And when he pointed to me, I went, I signaled, I don't know how to play that chord. So by the time we got halfway through, I figured it out. And they started playing. And by the end of the song, I felt a little more comfortable. And that was it.
0: Yeah.
3: We never even listened to a playback.
0: No kidding.
3: I went home thinking the whole session was just ridiculously terrible. So the next Monday, the girl from Radio Recorders,
0: uh-huh.
3: called me, and her name was Dottie Weekman.
0: Uh-huh.
3: Said, Nino, wake up, you got to smash. I said, what? What are you talking about, Dottie? She said, get over here right away. The engineers are playing the tapes from last week's session, and you got to get over here. You got a big hit here. So I went, which one is it? Is it Paradise? Is it this one? Is it? She said, it's Deep Purple. Get over here. So I raced over to the studio, and the guys were nice enough to play the tape for me. And when I heard it, you know, not listening to it because it was me singing. Uh-huh. I always listened to the record as a record.
1: Right.
3: And so I listened, and it touched my heartstrings. It really did. I thought, you know, this touches me.
0: Yeah.
3: So I called Ahmet, and I said, man, I think we might have a hit. He says, oh, Jesus, which one? I said, Deep Purple. So he said, send it right away. So I airmailed it. That'll give you an idea how long ago it was. Yeah. I airmailed it. And he never called me. 2 weeks later, I had to call him, collect.
0: No kidding.
3: Yeah. And I said, Ahmet, did you get it? What do you think? He said, Nino, I played it for my partners. They think it's the worst record you've ever made. It's unreleasable. So for 10 months, it just sat in a can.
0: Oh, my God, that's incredible.
3: So finally, Phil Spector said, hey, Nino, if you can get out of your contract with Atlantic, I'll sign you, and I'll make you and April big stars. I said, you mean it? He says, yeah. I said, okay. So I asked Ahmet for the release.
0: Uh-huh.
3: Man, we can't release you. We got money invested in you. Well, we're not making money. You're not making money. He says, I'll tell you what. We'll release one more song. If it's a flop, you got your release. But if it's a hit, we're going to keep you. I said, fair enough. What are you going to release? And he said, oh, we'll try Deep Purple. But he said, I think the song you wrote on the back might turn into a hit. And that was, I've been carrying a torch for you so long that I burned a great big hole in my heart. Which was a piece of dreck, if you know what I mean. And that came out, and kept telling Phil, just give us a couple more weeks for this record to become the true flop that it's going to be.
0: And you're talking about Deep Purple.
3: Deep Purple. And then all of a sudden, one afternoon, I got a call from Jerry Wexler.
0: Right.
3: Nino, your song is breaking all over the country. It's we're going to sell tons of this record. You're going to be big stars, this, that, and the other. And I thought in my mind, I thought, oh, no. And then I thought, wait a minute, this is not such a bad, this is not such bad trouble. So, sure enough, it went to number one. And that's the Deep Purple story. There you go.
1: Well, I'll tell you, I'm fairly young and had not heard of it a lot, but as I was telling Johnny here in the studio recently when we were listening to it, there is something just very nice about that track that takes you right back to that time period where everything was just perfect.
3: Yeah. Well, you know what I believe it was?
1: I'd love to hear it.
3: Okay. We made a pretty good record, I admit that. But I think the real strength in the record came from the beauty of that song.
0: Mm-hmm.
3: I could not disguise, no matter what I did with the yodeling and whatever,
0: mm-hmm.
3: I could not disguise the beauty of the song.
0: That
3: came through, and the average public, they heard it and they felt it.
0: Yeah, the melody line was contagious, and they just fell in love with it.
3: That's right.
1: Well, yep. I did again. Mm-hmm. You still got listeners out there because I heard it, and I just went, wow, that is just like when things were perfect.
3: Yeah,
0: yeah.
3: That's right, which they no longer are.
1: So they are when you're listening to it.
0: Music
3: of today.
0: Yeah.
1: No, I hear you. Thank you for sharing that.
3: Yeah, I don't listen to too much of the music from today.
4: Who does?
0: So, Nino, you're also an accomplished saxophone player, correct?
3: That's true.
4: And piano.
0: And piano. And so, all the sessions that you did playing sax, can you tell us some of the songs that you played sax on?
3: Well, I played on, gee whiz, mostly all of the Sinatra tracks that were done with Don Costa.
0: Cool.
3: I did many of the Dean Martin, Sammy Davis. Who else was there? Johnny Mathis,
0: mm-hmm.
3: Steve Lawrence, Edie Gourmet.
0: Mm-hmm. So you were doing a lot of recording for Capitol.
3: Oh, yeah. Well, I was recording all over the city.
0: Right.
3: I was like a whore. I went wherever they pay me.
1: Tell me what working with Johnny Mathis was like.
3: He was a gentleman. And, boy, he knew his part.
0: Very cool.
3: When he came into the studio, there was nothing second string about Johnny. He was a wonderful singer, knew his parts, and was always right there to follow through. If there was a mistake, it came from the band, not from Johnny.
0: Cool. What about Frank?
3: Well, what do you say about Frank? the best of the best ever.
0: Oh, yeah.
4: Well, you know I have to ask about Dean.
3: Dean, believe it or not, was very cordial.
4: Oh, I
3: know
4: that.
3: You couldn't get close to Dean. I couldn't. Hey, Dean. He always say hi, Nina. And very, very kind, very cordial. But I took his daughter out once.
0: That's
3: for
0: right.
3: Dinner. It was one of those dates that was fixed up for publicity. So I went to Dean's house.
0: Okay.
3: And when I came in, he was in the front room, and I waited for his daughter. And I went up to him. I said, hi, Dean. He said, hi, Nino. And I said, you got a beautiful house here. He said, I wish I could afford it. So then when his daughter came down, I said, bye-bye, Dean. He said, bye. I went out the front door, and as I pulled the door closed, the doorknob came off in my hand.
0: Oh,
3: and I said, hey, Dean, you weren't kidding, were you?
4: Okay, so which daughter? He had several.
3: It was Claudia.
4: Claudia, okay, the older one, yeah.
3: Yeah.
4: I mean, I knew it wasn't Dina because she was too young.

0: the dominoes, which was nothing, nothing like what you did. So what inspired you to turn the tempo around, no pun intended, and do it the way you did it?
1: Okay. Well, April was coming up with song ideas. She'd say, what are we going to record next? And I said, I don't know. She said, how about Stardust? How about this song? How about this song? And I said, no, that won't work. She said, how about Deep Purple? And I went, oh, are you kidding? I could never sing that high. So then I said, wait a minute, let me think.
2: You know,
1: and my favorite song of the day was Hey Baby by Bruce Chanel.
2: Yeah, great song.
1: And I thought, if I could get Deep Purple fit into the feeling and the rhythm feel that Bruce Chanel got on Hey Baby, maybe it'd work.
2: Yeah, I can see.
1: So
2: the,
1: I knew I couldn't sing high enough, so that's why I did falsetto. When the Deep Purple falls over the baby garden walls, and the stars begin to twinkle in the night. And I just worked the melody around so I wouldn't have to sing it straight. And lo and behold, there it was.
2: There you go, man.
0: Remarkable.
2: Yeah. Well, you know, Nino, it's been a pleasure to have you on the show. Jerry, thank you for getting Nino on the show.
0: My pleasure.
2: And we'll get you both on soon.
1: Thanks very much for having me on, and I appreciate it. And thanks for letting me talk so much.
2: It's a pleasure, Nino.
3: You're welcome. Anytime.
2: Pleasure.
0: Okay, thanks, guys.
2: Thank
1: Bye,
2: you.
1: Guys. Bye.
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1: NBC News Radio. I'm Chris Caraccio. Multiple reports say the U.S. and Iran are closing in on a peace agreement that could be signed as soon as this weekend. The Prime Minister of Pakistan posted on X that his country is working closely with both sides to finalize the next steps of the process. Pakistan has been leading the mediation efforts between the two sides. A standoff in Midland, Texas ended with the death of a suspect in a mass shooting that left one dead and 11 others injured. Video on social media showed officers exchanging gunfire with the suspect after he barricaded himself inside a building. Midland is about 330 miles west of Dallas. The U.S. is gearing up to play its first World Cup match tonight in California. The team will take on Paraguay at SoFi Stadium in Inglewood at 9 p.m. Eastern. There will be a star-studded opening ceremony before the event. The United States has never won the World Cup. A federal judge is rejecting an effort to block Sunday's UFC event at the White House from happening. In today's decision, the judge determined the Virginia residents who brought the case had no legal right to challenge the event. The plaintiffs argued that privately run event could not legally be held on the White House grounds. Hunter Biden is suggesting that he's open to being California Governor Gavin Newsom's running mate in the 2028 presidential campaign. This is how Newsom introduced Biden in an episode of his podcast that came out today.
2: I'm joined today by presidential candidate Hunter Biden.
1: It's unclear if Newsom or Biden were being serious. Newsom, who is in the final year as California governor, hasn't yet officially announced a presidential bid, but is widely expected to run. The Knicks are one win away from their first NBA championship in more than five decades. The team tips off against the Spurs in Game 5 tomorrow night in San Antonio. New York holds a 3-1 series lead after staging that historic comeback victory over the Spurs at Madison Square Garden Wednesday. And Steven Spielberg's sci-fi thriller Disclosure Day is off to a great start at the box office. The film made $6.5 million from Thursday previews, and it's projected to earn about $35 million in its first weekend in theaters. I'm Chris Caraccio, NBC News Radio. The Rainbow Push Coalition's annual conference is underway on Chicago's South Side. Yesterday, former Democratic presidential nominee Hillary Clinton addressed the gathering.

0: called for a grassroots effort to counter what she referred to as a revolution to turn the clock back.
1: We don't need to have a bunch of elected officials leading this new movement.
2: That's right.
1: We need to have it be from the bottom up, the grassroots, coming back to get organized and move forward again.
0: This is the first time the event has been held since the death of the coalition's founder, civil rights leader Reverend Jesse Jackson. His son Youssef is now at the helm as president of PUSH. There's a new memorial that honors retired members of New York City's fire department who assisted with 9/11 recovery and later died. This is for the firefighters who were retired at the time of the 9/11 terror attacks but went in to help with the recovery efforts at Ground Zero and then later died from 9/11-related toxins. The new memorial wall is at FDNY headquarters. The FBI is taking down 13 fake job websites tied to suspected Chinese agents targeting U.S. military and defense workers. Tammy Trujillo reports.
3: The DOJ says the site's post is consulting firms and advertised jobs for people with security clearances. The fake recruiters used phony profiles and easy money job offers to get sensitive U.S. information. The FBI says the sites are disabled and now show federal warning pages. The Chinese embassy in Washington denies the claims.
0: A woman in New Mexico has died after being exposed to the plague. The Santa Fe Health Department says nobody around the woman is showing any symptoms. The plague is a bacterial infection carried by rodents. The U.S. averages about 7 human plague cases a year. The illness is highly treatable if caught in time. Vice President J.D. Vance is set to appear on The View. His appearance comes as Disney and the Trump administration have been clashing over license renewals for 8 ABC TV stations. Vance will discuss his new book, as well as the latest political headlines with all 6 of the program's co-hosts. The episode airs on June 16th. I'm Chris Caraggio, NBC News Radio.
4: Time now for a quick look at our KKNW weather outlook. We've got a heat advisory in effect until Tuesday morning here in the Puget Sound. And that's because we've got a warming trend happening over the weekend. Today, sunshine and a high near 72. Sunny Saturday with a high near 79. Sunny Sunday with a high near 85. And a partly sunny Monday with a high near 87.
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0: The horizon is wide and the highway is calling. That means it's time for another episode of American Road Trip Talk. I'm your host, Gary Mance, with a welcome and an invitation to travel the byways and back roads of yesteryear, searching for America in every incomparable mile. Welcome once again, ladies and gentlemen. Glad to have you along for the ride. 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We'll be back with the interview right after this.
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0: Everybody, glad to have you back for the latest edition. We're here, we're live, we're ready to rock and roll, and we have a gentleman with us who is quite well informed on his topic, and we're going to make good use of his expertise today. The gentleman's name is Chris Perkins, and he is with the Outdoor Recreation Roundtable. Mighty important for people who want to get outdoors more, because I have to plead guilty to being something of a homebody myself there, but if you want opportunities to get out, you want to be motivated to go and get the exercise, the fresh air, and the pure fun of being outdoors, then we're going to get some absolutely great advice from Chris Perkins. Chris, welcome to the show. First of all, I'm delighted to meet you.
5: Thank you, Gary. Thank you for having me. It's great to be on the show and looking forward to our conversation.
0: As am I. Chris, what I'd like to do here with you is to just get a few words of your background, your biography, as it were, and how you got involved in this. And I think from some of that, we're going to be able to derive why you are so excited about what you do.
5: Well, this is fun for me because I know you are a Pacific Northwest based show and your audience is in that region. And that's my home too. I grew up in Seattle. My dad was a Seattle firefighter. My mom, a Seattle public school teacher. So growing up, I had this real ethic of public service based around Seattle. But beyond that, my parents really instilled in me a love for the outdoors. My dad was a rock climbing guide. My mom was a river guide. They met in college. And so for me growing up, a lot of my most formative memories took place in the outdoors, whether that was a rafting trip or a hike or learning how to manage a difficult rock climb or so many other things. It's where I developed my sense of grit and resilience and tolerance for adversity and good sense of humor. I think the outdoors brings that out in all of us. And so for me, it planted this seed that I wanted to work on a career that helped everyone benefit from time outside. And that's what I do today at the Outdoor Recreation Roundtable. We're the nation's leading coalition of outdoor recreation trade association businesses, state offices of outdoor recreation, and colleges and universities. And it's the full spectrum of recreation activities. So that's hiking, biking, skiing, climbing, hunting, fishing, boating, ATVing, RVing, horseback riding, camping, you name it. We bring all those groups together under one roof because we recognize that together we're a lot stronger than we are apart when we're talking about the benefits of time outside. So that means we meet with members of Congress and federal agencies and governors and state legislators, but also members of the public who love to get outside, helping transform the way our country thinks about the outdoors.
0: And we're so glad that you do. It's a great service to society. A coalition is great, particularly if you mention it in the context of wanting to attract support, first the attention and then the support of Congress. There, and that's why what you do is so vital, because you know that's where the money is, that's where the support's going to come from. And what I've found there with Congress or any form of governing body or legislative body is that you need to have somebody championing your cause. There has to be somebody that says, yes, I will raise the flag on this and we'll see who salutes it, you know. So that's exactly the way to go, because you're going to succeed through the very system that predates you by quite a lot there, and to make best use of what they have to offer. Their resources are abundant, of course.
5: That's right. And we are that champion. We know that when we speak up, it represents the entire outdoor recreation economy, and so do the policymakers and agencies we meet with. It's one thing to hear from a person who's passionate about the outdoors on their own, but it's another thing altogether to hear from an organization like ours that represents all these various associations and businesses and their constituents around the country, collectively 110,000 businesses. So that carries a lot of weight, and it's enabled us to move some pretty significant policy and legislation.
0: That's working that system. That is just absolutely the way to go. And I think that increases the odds in your favor by, well, immeasurably, actually. So that's a great thing within the system itself. So in terms of what you have going on currently, your role in moving all of this forward, what are you, I'm saying tasked with, but what is your opportunity within the context of your job description?
5: That's right. Well, Gary, I'll start with what's right in front of us, which is that June is Great Outdoors Month. In my opinion, the best month of the year. Great Outdoors Month actually started as Great Outdoors Week in 1998 under President Clinton. The idea was to celebrate America's outdoor recreation heritage and public lands. And it really emerged in part through advocacy from the recreation community, an org that predated ours that we have now sort of embodied, really was a central driver in championing that designation. In 2004, President Bush expanded Great Outdoors Week into a full month. He issued the first Great Outdoors Month presidential proclamation. And every president since, Bush, Obama, Trump, and Biden, have all continued to issue annual June proclamations, which make it one of the more durable bipartisan traditions in the recreation and conservation space. And proclamations typically highlight public lands and outdoor recreation's economic contributions, the health benefits of time outside, and volunteerism and stewardship. And I'll really underscore that bipartisan point. If you ask your viewers to think of five or six bipartisan issues, it might be tough for most to figure out what Democrats, Republicans, and Independents agree on. But it turns out that the outdoors is one of those things, as evidenced by those different presidents across administrations who've celebrated Great Outdoors Month. And that really is at the essence of what we do. We work across the country to support the outdoor recreation economy, whether it's through federal policy in Congress, like the Explore Act, which was a huge piece of recreation legislation that passed the last Congress, or reauthorizing the Legacy Restoration Fund, which channels billions of dollars towards deferred maintenance on our federal public lands and waters, or even supporting state offices of outdoor recreation. 25 states now have created these official offices to act as central champions for the outdoor recreation economy. They do things like conservation and stewardship initiatives, economic development, workforce development, public health, and access for all. Washington is one of those states. And so at our core, we work in a very bipartisan manner to promote policies related to the growth and sustainability of the outdoor recreation economy so that all Americans can benefit from time outside.
0: It's wonderful to have all of those opportunities, especially here. I mean, the United States of America is a large piece of real estate there, and it's just great to know that with the variety, the diversity, that it can be made available for people who wish to spend time outdoors. You know, if you're a homebody, well, okay, that you're just sort of built that way, and I count myself among them unless I have someplace outside that I really want to visit there. And when I do, I like to make sure that it is worthwhile.
5: You know, can I jump in on that point too?
0: Because
5: I'm sure a lot of your listeners, when they think of the great outdoors, they think of, you know, Olympic National Park or North Cascades or any variety of the national forests or Bureau of Land Management lands that exist in Washington State. And all those places are incredible. But oftentimes the most accessible, the most frequently utilized is just a few minutes from one's front door. Like when I grew up in Seattle, I went to Garfield High School. And for a time we were located in North Seattle while our school was being remodeled. And we went to Green Lake almost every day. And for those who are unaware, Green Lake is a local lake with a great walking path around the outside. It has a golf course, it has soccer fields, it has all these things that bring the community together. And I think those recreation assets and infrastructure are oftentimes just as important as these grand landscapes, the national parks, the national forests, because they're what enable the average person to get outside on a daily basis. Sometimes just getting outside your front door for 20 minutes has amazing health benefits, and that's something we really encourage amongst all Americans.
0: Those who have not been to the Puget Sound area may or may not have heard of what is really a jewel to the people in that region, and visitors come and they want to experience it as well, and that's the Burt Gilman Trail.
5: So here's
0: a concerted effort on the part of civil authorities, preservationists there, and anyone with an interest in preserving the outdoors, with the idea that, you know, just because you have open space, that doesn't mean that somebody has to be standing on it 24 hours a day, yeah, or that it gets paved over for a parking lot, right?
5: What I love about Burt Gilman is you see every type of person.
0: Yes, you do.
5: See kids on their scooters, you see elderly folks walking their dogs, you see commuters, and then you see people who look like they're training for a triathlon, all in one place. And I think that is really so emblematic of what the outdoors does, is it brings different types of people from all backgrounds together. It connects them with their community, the natural world. It's so important. I think Burt Gilman's a great example.
0: You have also, there's a residential area that connects to the Burt Gilman Trail.
5: Yeah.
0: There, and as a matter of fact, there is a, or at the time there was, they've since moved, but there was a church that was there that also had access to the Burt Gilman Trail, and you could park next door there at a sort of it was a facility for storing archives. And we had permission. I was a member of that church for a long time there, and we had access to that parking lot. It's okay, wouldn't get towed away, but you could go in and get your hike in for the day after a service. It was just great. Right. It was this commitment to both the indoor experience and the outdoor experience at the same time, you know, and being cooperative with nature rather than trying to dominate it or exploit it.
5: Well, what you're getting at, Gary, is something that we all recognized in one way or another during the COVID times, which is that the outdoors is intrinsic to our quality of life, and that communities that supply outdoor recreation access more readily are places where people want to put down roots and raise families and go to work and go to church or whatever it might be. And I think people knew that instinctively for a long time. It unfortunately took a global pandemic to really spotlight that. And since that time, you've seen leaders from all stripes in urban and rural environments alike really invest in outdoor recreation as a community economic development tool, especially rural communities around the country. We have something like 300 communities who've come to us asking for support in developing their outdoor recreation economies. And I think it just goes to show how much people value communities that are walkable, connected, have lots of green space, trees, things like that, things that we may have taken for granted before and now are really vital to where we want to live.
0: And what you bring back with you in this kind of economy, because in an experienced economy, that's what you bring back is memories.
5: Yeah.
0: Nothing to stuff in a closet, you don't acquire things or stuff, but what you bring back is the experience itself, which, because it's individual to you at a given time and place, is unique. It can't be repeated, and it can't be duplicated, and it can't be experienced in the same way by anybody else. That belongs uniquely to yourself.
5: I talk to my wife often about making memories, and I've realized that memories are made when you break routine in one way or another. And for me, the outdoors is that arena where you break routine. You might go on a hike and take a different path than you normally do, or you might break a strap on your backpack and need to collaborate with a friend to figure out how to get up a hill, or go on a bike ride in a place you haven't seen before. That is really core to memory making. Like when I go through my Rolodex of some of my favorite times in my life, most of them are outdoors. And like I said before, I think it's a part of all of our identity formation and so vital, especially in a time like now when there's so much technology and digital media in our world. And I use tech frequently. I enjoy my phone. I enjoy the benefits of the internet. But if we continue to go in this direction of like a frictionless world where we can do everything in the palm of our hand, we lose something. We lose something about being human. We, of course, lose the benefits of physical activity and time outside. So what we're really trying to articulate is this vision for America's outdoor era, the next two decades of public health in America, where time outside is really integrated within the health system, where it's championed by health systems, but also within our culture, where some of the most influential people in our world are really emphasizing how important it is to get outside. Because if we don't articulate that vision, I worry that we slip more indoors and we see some of those, negative health impacts to follow, whether that be increased diabetes or obesity or heart disease or anxiety or depression or even loneliness. I think the outdoors is an anecdote to all of those things.
0: You know, I remember, oh my God, it was probably at least 25 years ago. And I remember it was on another radio program, but the interview guest said that that diabetes is going to be a big problem in the future because of inactivity and the consumption of large amounts of sugar in our diet rather than keeping it properly in perspective, and that this lack of balance was going to have health effects well into the future. Well, that prognostication proved to be absolutely true. And it's a shame in a way, because here's somebody, sounding the call, look out, this is coming our way. The train's going off the cliff, stop. And then there's a point where you can do nothing but observe this unfolding tragedy or crisis.
5: Yeah, I share much of the same consternation, but I would say there's a window right now, and the window is made by a few things. One of which is that millions more Americans have gotten outdoors in recent years. The outdoor recreation economy is now valued at over $1 trillion nationwide.
0: Really?
5: So we get this data every year from the U.S. Bureau of Economic Analysis. They measure the size of the outdoor recreation economy, and in 2024, it generated $1.3 trillion in economic output and 5.2 million American jobs, which is staggering. Like, most people, when they think of the outdoors, don't think of it as a vital economic contributor. So that's one key point. Second is there's just shared frustration, whether you're a member of the public, whether you're a doctor, whether you're an insurance provider, you're frustrated about the costs of our health system. Health costs, I believe, passed $5 trillion in 2025. So that, I think, is also a force that's acting on our perceptions of health and the opportunity we have. There's also been a lot of pushback about the role of tech and social media and phones in our lives, especially among youth. And then you have initiatives like the Make America Healthy Again initiative, which are sort of asking us to reconsider public health in general. I think all these things combined together give us a window of opportunity to really articulate the outdoors as part of the solution. It's not everything, of course. Like, there's a time and a place for traditional medical interventions and pharmaceuticals and things like that, but it's an incredible complement to our health system, and it's one that saves costs. There's data that shows that increased physical activity through time outside can save the average American $2,000 a year on their health costs. And that needs to be a story that we shout from the rooftops, because I think everyone deserves to get time outside and to save money.
0: To deserve time outside, that is great. You know, we do as much for with mothers and fathers with children where they have the opportunity to play one floor above or below where the work is going on. So come, you can have lunch with your child, you can go and visit, see how everything's going. If they happen to be ill, you're right there.
5: Right.
0: And all of that is taken care of. But to have a shared experience outside is totally unique. And I'm going back in my mind now to when Yosemite was a great place to go. It was nowhere near what it is today, where, you know, there's no just getting yourself up there and then saying, I'd like a housekeeping tent. And they go, here you go. And the cost is quite reasonable. And you throw your gear in there and then go to hike or go see the falls. You know, you can't begin to do anything like that now. It just requires too much preparation and a lot of money to be able to go. You know, I've seen it happen. Of course, you know, I live a couple hours from Disney World. So it's one thing to have that kind of experience that you pay for, but it's artificial. There, right. It's a kind of it was called one in a book, I believe, the architecture of reassurance there. And that's a great thing to have, but to be face to face with nature and explore it for yourself within the bounds of what is relatively safe to do. That's right. Something that people want. And maybe the element of risk makes it that much more exciting to have the actual experience.
5: I think the risk and friction of time outside is kind of the point. Like, if you wanted to avoid all friction and risk in your lives, you could just sit on your couch and watch Netflix. And that would be enjoyable for some time, but I would imagine at a point you would start to itch for something more. And what I always remind people is that risk or friction can exist at any scale. You know, you could be Alex Honnold in Yosemite climbing El Capitan thousands of feet above the valley floor. That is the highest degree of risk. But you could also take your kid to a playground and have them figure out their hands and feet on a climbing wall. And there's an element of risk there too. It's not a huge risk because hopefully there's wood chips on the ground or a soft surface. But it's something that pushes them out of their comfort zone, that forces them to grapple with who they are and their capability. I think that's vital. I think that's so important to being human. Sometimes my biggest adventures with my 2 and 4-year-old are just figuring out how to get them out of the driveway. But for me, that makes my life feel worthwhile. And that's, you know, an experience I hope everyone can have. Whether you're,
0: A lot of people would solve that problem if you do not put a basketball hoop there upon the garage with the backboard. Right. You know, the idea is to get them outside. That's one way to do it, but you haven't really gone anywhere.
5: Yes, that's right. I mean, I enjoy basketball very much myself, and I'll be shooting hoops with my son when he's a little bit older, but sometimes just venturing beyond our driveways can offer some big time adventures.
0: So when you look at it in total, what is your recommendation for people? Let's say that they're greenhorns, they're rookies, they're how to get started in a way that is going to encourage you rather than discourage you from continuing.
5: Well, it's Great Outdoors Month, and I think it's a perfect time to assess habits. And as far as a habit related to time outside, I want to reiterate a point that I made earlier, that it's not about going on to recreation.gov and making a reservation at a national park, though I encourage that if you're into it. It's about incorporating the time outside as part of a day well lived, where, you know, you wake up, you eat your breakfast, you get to work, but at some point in that day, you take 20 or 30 minutes to shut your computer and take a walk around the block or to a local park. I think it's habits repeated again and again and again related to time outside that turn us from sort of casual participants into lifelong advocates that encourage us to strive for a new adventure, something a little more difficult than the last time. And I think that's something we can all stand to incorporate in all of our lives, especially in a world that seems to be pulling us away from the outdoors. I also encourage folks to look at the Outdoor Recreation Roundtable Great Outdoors Month webpage. We capture all the great events that are happening during this month, and I'm sure there are many happening in your community.
0: What's the web address?
5: Yeah, so look up Outdoor Recreation Roundtable Great Outdoors Month on Google, and you should be able to find it. Not only is it a great way to connect with the outdoors, it's a great way to connect with members of your community and develop that social circle, because, like I said earlier, loneliness is a big health challenge as well.
0: Thank you, Chris Perkins, for joining us today. We're that much more enlightened for your presence with us. Thank you. A real pleasure.
5: Thank you for having me, Gary. It's been a pleasure as well.
0: And thank you, ladies and gentlemen, for tuning in to American Road Trip Talk. 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
2: NBC News Radio, I'm Chris Caraccio. The U.S. and Iran are reportedly nearing a peace agreement that could be signed as soon as this weekend. The Prime Minister of Pakistan posted on X that his country is working closely with both sides to finalize the next steps of this process. Pakistan has been leading the mediation efforts between the two sides. Iran's foreign ministry said that Tehran had reached an understanding on most issues in negotiations and was in the final stages. The current agreement is being called a memorandum of understanding between the U.S. and Iran that would cease hostilities, open the Strait of Hormuz, and allow for further talks to continue. The gunman who opened fire on bystanders in Midland, Texas today is dead. Officials identified the suspect as 45-year-old Victor Mata Villarreal, who had been wanted in the murder of an officer. One person was killed and 10 others were injured in this morning's shooting. Villarreal barricaded himself inside an abandoned building after firing shots at officers and bystanders. I'm Chris Caraccio, NBC News Radio.

0: The horizon is wide and the highway is calling. That means it's time for another episode of American Road Trip Talk. I'm your host, Gary Mance, with a welcome and an invitation to travel the byways and back roads of yesteryear, searching for America in every incomparable mile. Welcome once again, ladies and gentlemen. Glad to have you along for the ride. 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We'll be back with the interview right after this.
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0: Welcome back to American Road Trip Talk. Don't you wish you could dine where legends of Hollywood's golden age love to meet, greet, drink, and eat? Good news, you still can. Today, Jeffrey Mark, a walking encyclopedia of show business history, and that is an encomium I deliver without exaggeration, will share stories from classic Tinseltown and insights about what to expect if you make a pilgrimage to some of the eateries where fine food and drink, plus classy ambiance, traditionally have awaited a star-studded clientele. And so again, we say hello to our good friend, Jeffrey Mark. Jeffrey, how are you today, sir?
5: Hello, my friend. We were saying this off mic, and all our friends and fans out there listening, I love doing this show.
0: And we love having you with us each and every time. I need to throw some love your way, Jeffrey, by asking you to tell us about your podcast.
5: Oh, yes. Well, friends and fans out there, who doesn't love Ella Fitzgerald? Well, every week, and we're in our third season now, there's Jeffrey Mark Plays Ella, or GPE as we call it. Every week, I gather a bunch of Ella's songs on a certain theme, play them, and tell you all the insider information about them. This week, we're doing the Luscious Ballads, going all the way back to when Ella was a teenager, to the end of her life. What were the best? And then I sequenced them just the way she would have, because at the end of her life, I was doing the sequencing. So I know how she'd present it, and that's just what I do.
0: And you do that, as everything you do, very well, with style, with class. So continued success to you, Jeffrey, in that regard and all your endeavors.
5: Thank
0: today,
5: you, Derek.
0: You're lending us the benefit of your knowledge, which is it's vast. You are a walking encyclopedia, particularly as regards classic Hollywood, but really show business history. And I got this idea that I would love to have you on for an episode where we can talk about those classic eateries, the restaurants, the bars, where places where there are places where today people can go and enjoy walking in the footsteps of the great stars of yesteryear, plus the celebrities of today. They exist. And yes, you can get into them, especially if you do a little planning, with a little forethought, you can have that kind of glorious Hollywood experience and a fine meal along the way. So I've got some here. You have probably 25,000 times more of them than I could come up with. But there are some classics that I wanted to mention because I just don't dare not include them. And the first one that comes to mind, Jeffrey, and here, please correct me if I'm wrong on the pronunciation here. I understand that the first Hollywood eatery, the one that really attracted the stars, opening, I think it was 1919, is the Musso and Frank Grill, or is it
5: No, it's Musso and Frank's.
0: Musso and Frank's, located at 667-9, whatever that means, Hollywood Boulevard in the Hollywood neighborhood of Los Angeles. Do tell, Jeffrey.
5: It was the first of the fancy restaurants in Hollywood. It was the first, you know, it's a grill, so you're talking about steaks and filet mignon and salads that are tossed at your table. The food is excellent. It was then, it still is now. Their waiters, I do believe a couple of them are 110 or 111 because they've been there forever. They don't change. Service is excellent. But what was the premier thing then and now is they have a spectacular bar. So that was a place like where William Frawley, Fred Mertz from I Love Lucy, after filming an episode of I Love Lucy, he'd go afterwards to Musso and Frank's to the bar and drink. And then he'd drink something. So and then maybe he'd eat something also. But Musso and Frank's is still, if you would say to me, hey, Jeff, your birthday's coming up. You're going to be in Los Angeles. If you could pick one place to eat dinner, I would choose Musso and Frank's. Now, Musso and Frank's has two rooms, the front room where all the tourists sit. And then there's the back room where all the celebrities actually sit. And I don't think I've ever been there in all these years of my being in show business where there wasn't at least one other celebrity besides me to eat there. And I used to have lunch there with Peter Fonda because Peter and I made a movie 5,000 years ago called Fighting Mad. And it was the place to eat, drink, and not be bothered by the populace, because in those days, you had to be somebody, quote unquote, to get into the back room. These days, you can just ask for it. Musso and Frank's can take a reservation, but most often you don't need it. If all you're going is just to eat it and catch the vibe and the attitude, just show up. You'll have a marvelous, marvelous time. And I don't get paid for saying that.
0: No, I understand. It's interesting to have a restaurant located at 6667-9, but I would think if it's still there, as I imagine it is, look for the sign.
5: Oh, yeah, just a big sign, Musso and Frank's Grill, and you can't miss it. It's fairly close to the corner of Hollywood Boulevard and Highland Boulevard, where the Oscars take place, and just down the street where Grauman's Chinese Theater is with all the footprints for the cement. So you're just a few blocks away. You could walk to it.
0: I can actually feel what it would be like for people to make a Hollywood road trip to get out there, all the sights of Hollywood and LA, for crying out loud, and then to make it a culinary experience, to have that aspect of it, and to dine where the classic stars and the current ones as well have enjoyed this wonderful place. And there are so many others in addition. So you've got your roadies, people who like to hit the road, and you've got your foodies, and many times we're talking about the same people. Thus, today's episode. Now let's go on to one here, and this has a little curious trivia attached to it. Dan Tana's. Now that name, Jeffrey, Dan Tana, that just sounds vaguely familiar to me from like a TV show from back in the 70s.
5: You betcha. You don't know which one it is yet?
0: Oh, I know. I just wanted to tease.
5: Tell our folks, and then I'll tell you about the restaurant.
0: Dan Tana was the name of the lead character in the 70s show, Vegas.
5: Absolutely.
0: And Dan Tana's is a restaurant of renown. And initially, I have to tell you, Jeffrey, boy, am I going to get corrected now. I thought, oh, wow, Dan Tan is, yes, it's going to be a sprawling place, probably lots of parking. I mean, Robert Ulrich chose that name there, you know, for his car. Either he did or somebody did when he was in Vegas. So this has got to be a big old place to go and dine with the stars. And I think I'm about to be corrected.
5: Well, it does not have a huge parking lot. It isn't huge. Now, this is a place you do need a reservation. Dan Tana's has excellent Italian food. And it's, you know, the kind of place Frank Sinatra would go when he wanted to hang out. And I believe there's a Frank Sinatra booth there. And again, go to have drinks, go to have Italian food, a place where celebrities could go, hang out all evening. Because, you know, Californians are different than most other places. Californians, despite what you've seen in movies and TV, don't really have a lot of house parties. They'll meet someone at a restaurant and spend the evening there. And then everyone goes home to their own places. So Dan Tana's, and again, a great bar. I don't drink. I'm 35 years clean and sober. But for those of you who are not alcoholics out there, a lot of the places we're going to talk about today, the bar is an important part of it, so that people didn't have to go from place to place. They could go there, they could have cocktails, they could have hors d'oeuvre, they could have a full meal, or they could have coffee and cheesecake and just hang out all evening, relaxing, because show business is hard work. And these places were necessary to give folks a chance to relax.
0: A chance to relax, perhaps to romance.
5: We're gonna get to that in one of the names here. Yes.
0: Okay.
5: Because one of these names, one of these places, people actually got intimate. A few people did. We'll get to that one in a minute.
0: Okay, that sounds great. Well, we need to keep that one in mind. There, here's one, and I believe that Frank Sinatra was an early investor. La Dolce Vita, which the LA Times Gene McMurphy once called, and I'm quoting, a neighborhood restaurant for the rich and famous.
5: It's not all that popular today. I don't think a lot of celebrities go there today. There are, Dan Tana's is probably more the Italian place they would go to, just by location and they take really good care of you at Dan Tana's. If you want privacy, no one disturbs you. On the other hand, if you're open to visitors, they make that happen for you. So I would say Dan Tana's, yes, the place you mentioned. If I were visiting Hollywood, I would not waste my time there. Now, having said that, it doesn't mean you can't see a celebrity there. But it's not as popular as you're making it out to sound, if you don't mind a small correction.
0: Oh, no, that's okay. I mean, because times change, people change.
5: Yes.
0: So if you're interested, La Dolce Vita is still around. And, you know, let's go next to, because I want to make sure we get this in, because you alluded to it. We talk about romance, intimacy, legendary stories at a particular place. Tell us all about it.
5: The Formosa Cafe.
0: Ooh, the Formosa Cafe.
5: Formosa Cafe is located in Hollywood proper. I mean, it's in Hollywood. For those of you who don't know, there's West Hollywood and North Hollywood and Los Angeles and Beverly Hills, and they all kind of meet together at different points. But Hollywood, literally the town of Hollywood, of all things, it's a Chinese restaurant. And of all things, I love Chinese food. It's my favorite, meaning L.A. is not known for great Chinese food except in Chinatown. But this joint had, and maybe it's the only Chinese restaurant in history that was more known for its bar than anything else. But this is the place where people like John Wayne and Marilyn Monroe would hang out and drink and eat Chinese food. John Wayne more than once slept there. That kind of sleeping. John Wayne more than once slept there the other way, that sentence means. The people who owned it way back were very lenient and protective of their celebrity clientele. And several people use that as a tryst site, because it wasn't in those days anything fancy, and it was in Hollywood, not West Hollywood or Beverly Hills or Bel Air, all the trendy places. But boy, did it get a reputation, because a lot of romances got started there, got ended there, and actually occurred there late at night. So it's famous. Don't go for the food. It's okay. But the bar is still, again, the bar. The bar is still incredible, and it's still in the same spot. All these places we're talking about today, they're still in their original space, and they're worth your effort to go to.
6: I want to get this in just because I was astonished last night in doing a bit of prep work for today's episode. I never knew that the Brown Derby, and if you go planning on having lunch or dinner at the Brown Derby, well, good luck. The Brown Derby, Jeffrey, has such a complicated history, and it turns out that it was actually a franchise.
5: Well, franchised only in the Los Angeles area. The last Brown Derby was in... not Glendale, but Pasadena. But the original, and I ate there. All these places, by the way, I have eaten in, so I'm talking from personal experience. The Brown Derby was a great place. It was a tourist trap, the same way Sardi's is in New York. It's one of those tourist traps that everybody went to, but the stars still went to it. The original Brown Derby was located just down the street, really, from where all the radio studios were in the 30s and 40s and 50s, over on Vine Street, where CBS and NBC had their studios. So one could walk there for lunch. A lot of comedy writers ate there. And, you know, you remember the I Love Lucy episode where she goes there and ends up throwing a pie in Bill Holden's face? Well, those kind of people ate there back then. Then they built another one, and then they built one in Pasadena. They're all gone now. But yes, it would be a shame to have a show about Hollywood eateries and not mention. Because, by the way, all of you out there listening, do you love a good Cobb salad? Well, say, thank you, Brown Derby, because the man who owned his last name was Cobb, and that salad was invented at the Brown Derby.
6: I always thought that that was something of a controversy about who actually invented it, but you have the straight story.
5: There was a Mr. Cobb. He owned the original place, and... the Hollywood people were looking for a salad that was filled with protein, that would give them energy, that would not be too caloric. So that the idea of putting in bacon and blue cheese and egg and the turkey, it gave them all the protein they needed. Like, if I don't eat the rest of the day, at least I've had some good stuff here.
6: Mm-hmm.
5: And they would mix it at the table with whatever kind of dressing you really wanted. But usually it's a blue cheese dressing, but you could have gotten it calorie-free dressing if you'd wanted it that way. But that's where it started, and that's one thing that hit the entire country. The Cobb, you can get a Cobb salad almost anywhere in the United States and Canada because of Mr. Cobb.
6: That's quite an accomplishment, quite a legacy.
5: Absolutely, sir.
6: I'm curious to know, because I want to mention that on my bucket list is when I make it out to L.A. and Hollywood, I do want to go to the Hollywood Museum, which I believe is housed in the old Max Factor building.
5: Absolutely. I'm part of the Hollywood Museum family, as you well know.
6: Then tell us about how you can incorporate a visit to the Hollywood Museum, maybe shake hands with Jeffrey Mark, get a selfie taken, and join you for lunch or dinner in that neighborhood.
5: In that building, because I'd have my toes chopped off if I did not mention Mel's Diner.
6: Please do.
5: Mel's Diner, for those of you who remember movies from the 70s, was greatly in more than one film as a place where they shot, as a place that was supposed to be representative of the 1950s in some town. It didn't have to be Hollywood, but Mel's Diner, and they used the parking lot and they used the restaurant for filming. It is one of the last places in Hollywood where you can get a tasty meal at a reasonable price in a 50s diner setting. They have good omelets. They have good sandwiches. They have great malteds and milkshakes. And then you just walk through a door and you go into the Hollywood Museum, and you must go. If you're going to Hollywood, if you're going to eat all this stuff, you need to walk around and work off some of the food. Do not miss the Hollywood Museum. And not just because some of my stuff is already in the museum, but because it's so much fun.
6: Where are the places that people like to point to? I mean, now I think of Lana Turner and Schwab's Drugstore, for example. But which places, which restaurants, for example, can you go to a restaurant today and look at the booth where Marilyn Monroe had dinner with Joe DiMaggio, for example? I mean, places where they say, oh, Frank Sinatra, that was his favorite bar stool, things of that nature.
5: Well, we've mentioned a couple already. Musso and Frank's, the Formosa, and Dan Tana's are good starts. And by the way, Lana Turner was not discovered at Schwab's Drugstore. She was working at another drugstore, and somehow it just sounded better for publicity that it was Schwab's because it was the most famous one. Because Schwab's was famous for its ice cream and malted counter, dessert counter, lunches and things like that. But not and Schwab's doesn't exist anymore anyway. There's a couple more on my list where you could do that. One would be the Smokehouse. The Smokehouse is located in Burbank. If you were ever a fan of my friend Tom Snyder through the years, Tom ate there religiously. Everybody who worked at NBC in Burbank through the years, which also doesn't exist anymore. It's no longer NBC. Warner Brothers has bought the buildings and is using it for its own reasons. But the Smokehouse was top drawer, and it still is, top drawer dining, the best garlic bread in the world, the best one of those onion, fried onion blossom things in the world. Right. And it was a great place to work at NBC, go have dinner and come back, or go to dinner after you've taped something. So Dean Martin ate there, and Johnny Carson ate there, and Ed McMahon ate there, and the list of people, Paul Lynn from the Hollywood Squares, Peter Marshall from the Hollywood Squares, all your favorite game shows, all your favorite variety shows, everybody in that complex at NBC ate at the Smokehouse. And if you couldn't get there, the Smokehouse sent food to you. So if you go there, there are a set of booths towards the back, and that's where the celebrities sat and still sit, because I still eat there when I'm in Burbank. So you can't miss that. Now, here's a couple of out-of-the-way places before we run out of time. One is in Toluca Lake. It's called Patty's, Patty's. It's a diner. It's unpretentious. It's got a big sign. You can't miss it. But Bob Hope ate there. Dawn Wells from Gilligan's Island ate there with me, as a matter of fact. A lot of celebrity. It was a place to go where you didn't want to be seen, where you wanted to get away and have a chicken salad sandwich and French fries and a malted and not get bothered, where you could have business meetings. So Patty's is a place to check out. Bob's Big Boy, also in Toluca Lake, used to be a whole bunch of them all over the world. There's one left. It's been made a special.

0: And quickly is a place called Miceli's, because it was and still is a place where the waiters sing. It's got a long Hollywood tradition. Some people have been found there. I've sung there just because they've asked me to. Like I'm having, lasagna or something. Oh, Jeffrey Moore, come sing a song. All right. But anytime you go, you will be entertained. Those are the places that still exist. Maybe another time you can have me on, we'll talk about the places that don't exist anymore, because some of them are a little, have some racy stories attached to them also.
1: Absolutely. And to think of all the stars that have come through, I like to think of them as the dear ghosts of glittering Hollywood, and there are echoes of their presence, and certainly their legacy, their reputation
0: There was,
1: endures.
0: I'll mention one quickly because we have a minute. There was a place called Hamburger Hamlet on Sunset Boulevard in Beverly
1: Oh, I
0: Hills.
1: heard of it.
0: Yeah, no, there were several of them, but this one in particular, you go there on a Friday night when they had their prime rib special, and there was a celebrity room. I would go there, and I'm not exaggerating. There would be Jack Carter and his wife, there would be Tom Hosted and Suzanne Plachette. There would be any number of celebrities, and really only celebrities sitting there. And if I went by myself, I could table hop and just say hello to friends like it was a party. And we all of us ate there a lot. Everybody in Hollywood ate there. It no longer exists, unfortunately. But there are happy Ma Al Martino and his wife, singers, comedians, actor Desi Arnaz Jr. and I ate there together. It was a great place with great food at reasonable prices and privacy. And I miss that kind of thing. Those kinds of hangouts are mostly gone, unfortunately.
1: But the ones that survive will greet you warmly and treat you like family. Jeffrey Mark, if I may say, you are like family on American Road Trip Talk. And thank you, sir, for joining us once again. We will do this again.
0: Likewise and double, Gary.
1: Thank you, ladies and gentlemen, for tuning in to American Road Trip Talk. Along with Thomas and Becky Rep, co-founders of American Road Magazine, we remind you to visit our website, AmericanRoadMagazine.com, to preview the current issue. 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

0: Hi, everybody. 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
2: Well, good afternoon to you. Eric Reiner here with you on KKNW. We're approaching 2 o'clock, time for a quick look at our traffic. Southbound I-5 struggling from North Gateway on down to about Denny, and we've got heavy traffic northbound I-5 from Swift Avenue to South Jackson. On the east side, 405 southbound, scattered delays from Main Street to Coal Creek Parkway. Again, a little bit of slowing approaching the 405 interchange. Right now, sunshine out our window, temperatures 72 degrees, expecting it to get up to about 73 a little later this afternoon. Make sure you stay tuned to KKNW. Coming up in the next hour here, it's another edition of the Rick Smith Show with your host, Rick Smith, bringing you the voice of the working class.
3: 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I'm Chris Caraccio.
4: Iran's foreign minister is telling his country in a live TV broadcast an agreement with the U.S. is in its final stages. Multiple reports also indicate the U.S. and Iran are closing in on a peace agreement that could be signed as soon as this weekend. The current deal is being called a memorandum of understanding between the U.S. and Iran that would cease hostilities, open the Strait of Hormuz, and allow for further talks to continue. The U.S. men's national team takes on Paraguay in its first World Cup match tonight. There will be a star-studded opening ceremony before the 9 p.m. Eastern event at Southern California's SoFi Stadium.

0: President Trump's name is being removed from the exterior of the Kennedy Center in Washington, D.C. today. Crews erected scaffolding around the exterior to begin the removal process. This comes after a federal judge last month ruled Trump's Board of Trustees acted illegally when they voted to add his name to the building without working through Congress. A new batch of documents and videos related to UFOs are being released by the Pentagon today. Videos included in the latest batch appear to show orb-like objects in the sky, while a set of images and clips offer artistic interpretations of reported sightings. The government began disclosing documents related to the phenomena last month, following a bipartisan push for transparency when it comes to UFO files. SpaceX soared in its first day of trading on the stock market today. The company said last night in an SEC filing that it's raising $75 billion while selling shares for $135 each. SpaceX founder Elon Musk is likely to become the world's first trillionaire as a result. The head of NASDAQ said SpaceX's IPO is the biggest in history. The Hurricanes are closing in on their first Stanley Cup title since 2006. Carolina took down the Vegas Golden Knights 4-2 in Game 5 in Raleigh last night and now hold a 3-2 series lead. The Stanley Cup resumes Sunday when the Golden Knights play host to the Hurricanes in Las Vegas. I'm Chris Caraggio, NBC News Radio.
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2: Time now for a quick look at our KKNW weather outlook. We've got a heat advisory in effect until Tuesday morning here in the Puget Sound. And that's because we've got a warming trend happening over the weekend. Today, sunshine and a high near 72. Sunny Saturday with a high near 79. Sunny Sunday with a high near 85. And a partly sunny Monday with a high near 87.
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5: And welcome, brothers, sisters, working class heroes. This is the Rick Smith Show. Thanks so much for being here. Today on the big program, lots to get to, lots to talk about on Wednesday. A joint hearing of the Social Security and Work and Welfare subcommittees invited Commissioner Frank Bisignano to discuss how Social Security is doing, how it's performing, how solvent it is. What the operation under his guidance, his leadership, what's going on there, Frank? And of course, the administration put the rosiest of faces on the picture. Everything is wonderful, even though we now know, according to the 2026 trustee report, that without doing anything, if we just do nothing by 2032, just 6 years, Social Security will probably face an across-the-board cut. It's not going to go belly up. It doesn't mean you don't get anything, but 20-25%, somewhere in that range, that kind of a haircut for most people going to be really, really bad. And look, this works really well for Republicans because they've wanted to kill Social Security from day one. They've wanted nothing to do with it, and they've always wanted to privatize it. So what better outcome than just going, we can't agree on how to fix it, so we're just going to let that deadline come. We're going to let the pain hit. And Democrats, I fear, will cave. And we'll see, unfortunately, potentially, ages being lifted, benefits being cut. There's a lot here. And I got to be honest, the more we have these hearings, the more we realize this administration, they're just not interested in running government. They're interested in destroying government. What we saw in Bisignano's testimony is what you got was, you know, the mentality of, well, we got to kill it first. We got to break everything. We got to tear everything apart, and then we'll put it back together with a profit motive. And of course, with an AI motive. Because again, what we've seen is this administration going after the Social Security Administration, firing thousands of workers, trying to automate everything. And the email I get from people is of anger. And again, this plays into what Republicans want. They want you angry at your government. They want you to go, the evil government. And you go, no, no, it's not the evil government. It's the Republican-led evil government. This is what happens when you run government like a business with a profit motive, with people who don't believe in the mission. Their mission is profit. You're an afterthought. Your well-being, your ability to put food on the table, an afterthought. So I want to hear your thoughts. Have you seen the headlines? Are you angry? Are we going to get angry about it? I want to hear it. Rick at TheRickSmithShow.com. We'll take a quick break. When we come back, Congressman John Larson's going to be here. Stick around. I'm Rick Smith, and this is Labor History in Two. In 1981, the Los Angeles Dodgers dropped the first two games of the World Series to their rivals, the New York Yankees. The Dodgers would come roaring back, sweeping the next four games, and so close the curtain on one of the strangest seasons in baseball history. The strangeness of the season began on this day in labor history. This was the first day of a strike that would last until August 9th. Nearly a third of all games were canceled. The reason for the strike was free agency. The players had won the right to become free agents a year after their contracts ended. Before this change, owners could renew players' contracts year after year, effectively stopping players from testing their market value with other teams. Determined to reverse the gains won by the players' union, owners brought in Roy Graby as a negotiator. Graby had a tough reputation for representing management for General Electric and for Pan American World Airlines. He took that same hard-nosed approach to the baseball bargaining table. The owners wanted the right to receive a player of comparable value for any player lost to free agency. This would effectively discourage teams from signing free agents if they had to give up another valuable player in return. The players' union understood this was a tactic to undermine free agency. Many also saw it as an attempt to break the players' union. Sports Illustrated magazine declared it the walkout owners provoked. Finally, the two sides agreed to a compromise that kept the practice of free agency intact. In a controversial decision, baseball owners decided to split the season into two. The teams with the best records from each half of the strike-divided season went to the playoffs. Labor History in Two brought to you by the Illinois Labor History Society and The Rick Smith Show. For more information, go to laborhistoryin2.com, like us on Facebook, and follow us on the Twitters at Labor History in Two.
4: 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Now, here is Rick Smith.
5: So this week there was a joint hearing of the Social Security and Work and Welfare Subcommittee with Commissioner Frank Bisignano. I think that's how you pronounce his name. And the focus was, I understand, on Social Security's performance, the solvency, and the operations, because I think everyone saw the headline that the trustees report has said that Social Security is going to go broke a year sooner than we had anticipated. So the longer we wait to do something, I don't know anything, the worse it's going to get. But here to share some thoughts on that hearing and maybe how we fix all of the new self-inflicted problems that we're having with Social Security, as well as some of the structural stuff. I've asked Congressman John Larson to come share some thoughts with us. He's a ranking member on the Subcommittee on Social Security there in the House Ways and Means Committee. John, thanks for taking time for us.
6: Well, Rick, good to be with you. And I can't think of a more important subject than Social Security. And actually, over the past week and a half, between having Treasury Secretary Bessent, who was before us the Friday before last, and you may recall that he was the one who said, oh yeah, he says, you know, the Trump's come up with the big beautiful bill is just a backdoor way of privatizing Social Security. So they're pretty blunt about their intent, but they pretend that that's not the case. Right. And as you point out, the Social Security Trust Fund, the administrators for the trust came out and said, the solvency of Social Security has moved up yet a full year to 2032. So in 6 years, the trust fund won't go bankrupt. But what will happen is everybody across the board will lose 20 to 22% of their benefit. Now, for most people in the country, for 50% of the nation, Social Security is about the only retirement plan they have. For 40% of the people, it is. And for 5 million Americans, they get below poverty level checks from the wealthiest country in the world, our best insurance program, and Congress has not done anything about it.
5: Yeah, because that was going to be my first question, John. I mean, you know, we've been talking about this. We know this is coming. First it was 2034, then it was 2033, yep. And now we're down to 2032. Is there any legislation? Have you guys on the Democratic side?
6: We have had legislation for the last 4 years of what's called Social Security 2100. 2100, so that it's solvent throughout the next century, but more importantly, so that it's enhanced and you take care of the problems that we face. Everybody should receive an across-the-board benefit, number one. Number two, nobody should work all their lives, pay into an insurance trust fund, and that's what it is, and get a below-poverty-level check from their government. And these are primarily women and primarily women of color, A, because they were at home taking care or raising children or taking care of the ill when they were at home. And when they were in the workforce, they worked for less money. And Congress has not enhanced Social Security across the board since 1971. Richard Nixon was president of the United States the last time Congress did a major across the board shift. And this isn't, and that tells you something about whether this is nonpartisan or not. When you have Richard Nixon recognizing how important this was, as did Dwight David Eisenhower, they both built on what Roosevelt started, as did Kennedy and Johnson as well, and Truman.
5: Yeah.
6: But since that time period, and everyone says, well, what happened in 1982 with Ronald Reagan? You may recall Reagan wanted to privatize it. And Bob Dole stepped in, a Republican, and said, hey, that would be a bad idea. But what we can do is work out a deal with Tip O'Neill, who really saved Social Security and put it on its current course. But what they did is the compromise they made was to raise the age. The age used to be 65, Rick.
5: I know.
6: And now it's 67.
5: I know. It affects me.
6: And people say, well, you know, that was a good compromise. People are living longer. And so I say, number one, it's if you don't understand what that means, it wasn't a compromise. It was the best deal that Tip could get to save the program. But for every year you raise the age, that's a 7% cut in your benefit. And so consequently, people who now got Social Security at 67 lost 14% of their overall benefit. And now the Republicans, the only thing that they have on the table, and they haven't even put it in writing, but at least they talk about it, saying, oh, the logical thing is to do what we did back in 82. And again, they didn't adjust the program or comprehensively improve it. They cut it by raising the age, and now they want to raise it to age 70. That's a 21% cut in benefits. So the quite easy question to ask is, so you think people are living longer and you think that they should both A, work longer before they collect the benefit, and then receive less when they do. It's wrongheaded, makes no sense. Yeah. Our proposal says very clearly what we have to do is enhance the program across the board for all recipients. It's long overdue. Things have changed a little since 1971. Wouldn't you agree?
5: Sure. But,
6: but Social Security hasn't kept pace.
5: It seems like this is a simple solution here. And it seems like there is a divide. As you pointed out, Republicans want to raise the age to 70. Democrats want to scrap the cap and make rich people pay. This seems pretty simple. Seems like a clear choice for voters to make, especially as we keep marching towards this cliff that we know is coming and have known for a while is coming. And I guess the question I have, why has it gone from 2033 to 2032 now? What happened? Is this more gig workers who are not paying in? Is this because of Trump's?
6: Well, they actually said in the report it was in part because of Trump's policies. And those policies, whether it has to do with tariffs and the lack of money coming in because of that, and then also the big, beautiful deal, so to speak, also hurt from that perspective. And also having things that are unpaid for has caused the trust fund to move up by a full year. But here's the thing, Rick, here's what they're up to. What they're trying to do, Trump says, oh, I'm not touching Social Security. And Bisignano said the same thing. Oh no, we're not gonna trust it. I said, it looks to me very clearly like you're trying to privatize it. And you're trying to do it by saying, look, this system doesn't work. They've laid off 7,000 employees. They've closed regional offices. People are having a harder time, longer waits, et cetera. And their so-called improvement status is based on the wrong set of statistics. It's all designed to try to say, or they tried to make it more efficient, but it's still not working. And they want to privatize it by saying, if we go to the private sector, we can give you a greater return.
5: Yeah, I hear it all the time.
6: And if you're not familiar with what Social Security does, and you think of it only as a pension, you go, well, you know, that could have appeal to another generation. For people that are on it and experienced, number one, every town hall I go to I say, has anyone ever missed a Social Security payment? Not a single hand goes up. And that's because it is the most incredible insurance program the nation has ever produced. Medicare and Medicaid are good programs also, but that's on the healthcare side. But here's what they're after, Rick. How much money do you think is in the trust fund, Social Security trust fund?
5: There's just some trillions.
6: Right. $2,700,000,000,000. Even someone who makes $500 billion annually, like Elon Musk, salivates over the fact that there's $2,700,000,000,000 that they'd like to get their hands on. And so they want to privatize that. Because, and they'll say that, and what we can do with this is we could produce a better return until you start asking questions like, well, is that a guarantee? Well, nothing in life is a guarantee, Congressman. And you know, over time, we can demonstrate that over a 20-year cycle or period that actually Wall Street outperforms the Treasury bills by a wide margin. I said, yes, that's true. It does, but shouldn't we be looking to enhance Treasury bills and the return on $2,700,000,000,000 as opposed to privatizing? Well, you know, we can, the people have come to rely on and feel a lot more secure about stocks and bonds now than they did back in 1929. I said, really?
5: Yeah.
6: And I said, so how did they feel in 2008 and 2009 when their 401k became a 101k? I said, but you're missing my point. What are you going to do for the spouses, the widows, and the children? They go, well, there are other programs for them. Oh, there are other programs for them. I said, but Social Security currently covers them. And I said, and what about disability? Inasmuch as more veterans rely on Social Security disability than they do on the VA. Well, again, there's other areas that disability could apply. So in other words, you're talking about just simply a pension where you would produce greater returns. You're not talking about what would happen with spouses, widows, children, and the disabled.
5: And even a guaranteed benefit. Now, if this is a pension.
6: And they're all guaranteed.
5: If this is a pension, if this is what they want to move us to, I've got a lot of friends who they lost their pension and they're getting like 30-35% of what they were promised in their pension through the PBGC,
6: exactly.
5: Which again is another one of those things I don't want to gamble with. This isn't your gambling money. This is the bedrock. This is an anti-poverty program. It's not the money you take to the casino. They're just not.
6: And here's the easy fix. The easy fix is having everybody pay their fair share. What do we mean by that? Well, I know you know this, but there's a cap on Social Security. It's currently approximately $183,000, and it rises each year. But there should be no cap. But in the proposal we put in was modeled after what President Biden said. How about we lift the cap on people over $400,000? Every town hall I go to, I say, raise your hand if you're making over $400,000. I've yet to have anyone raise their hand except once in my hometown of East Hartford. This guy raised his hand. I looked at him and I know his family. I said, you're making over $400,000? He said, no, but it felt good to raise my hand. And I got to give him credit for that. But you get the point here. There are people that are paying nothing. Elon Musk doesn't pay a thing into Social Security because they say, well, we don't take income. You know, we don't pay a payroll tax. We don't get our money from payroll. And so they've circumvented the law. We closed the loophole in that and say, look, everybody's got to pay their fair share. You have to pay the same thing that every other working class American does. And lo and behold, that not only extends the solvency, but allows us to do all the things that we need to do. And I think with other reforms, including, you know, being able to invest Social Security money within Social Security, not privatizing it, not giving it to Wall Street, not turning it into someone's commission they put away in their pockets, but back into a program that actually helps the American people and could expand benefits and provide for us, especially the next generation that's coming along as well. And may not see it clearly today, but as they age, will understand the significance, importance of a guarantee that's never missed a payment.
5: No, absolutely.
6: And why? Because the full faith and credit of the United States government.
5: So last question I've got on this, because a lot of the emails that I get from people are about the service end. Everyone's freaking out about the cuts that are potentially coming. But right now is how bad this administration has screwed up the service end by, you know, firing thousands of workers, trying to use AI for everything, and nobody being able to get anyone on the phone. What's being done? What was asked of Frank Bisignano about the service?
6: Well, the
5: side
6: same
5: of this
6: thing.
5: Stuff?
6: You would have thought that everybody was doing cartwheels in the street, you know, over the way that he's improved the service. So they're trying to say that, well, as we look at this statistically and how we've moved things around, well, I go out and I visit Social Security agencies. And what they tell me is that what they're doing is robbing Peter to pay Paul, so to speak, pulling people off of one job, putting them in to another. The truth of the matter, as you know, they've laid off 7,000 people. They say, oh, we're no longer closing any branches because they got such pushback. They tried to close a local branch here in Torrington, and we fought it and stopped them from doing it. And that's going to continue to happen because more and more people simply want to talk to a human being, not some robotic entity that you're on the phone for 15 or 20 minutes before you finally even get to the right entity that can give you the information. And they're calling this progress, and they're saying that we're becoming more efficient. It's all a guise. You alluded to it. It's all because they think that artificial intelligence is going to be able, it won't be able to replace a human being, but it will help them privatize it. And that's what they won't admit, because they want to say we can do all these things through privatization. Until you talk to the people who work at Social Security and they say half of these things that they respond to are wrong as well, and simple things that could be corrected by a human being aren't robotically in there. Now, the proponents of AI will say, well, we can always fix that, etc. No, you can't, because you can't fix what an individual's problems are unless you know them, unless you're sitting across from them. So there will always need to be the humanization, as I like to call it, of our agencies. that's what Social Security is for.
5: Especially when you're talking about people.
6: To talk to it,
5: right, no, especially when you're talking about people who aren't as tech savvy and aren't as able to navigate some of this new modernization.
6: Exactly.
5: Most of the people I know, they still got, some of them still got rotary phones. But before I let you go.
6: Say I have a hard enough time with my cell phone myself. I mean, you know, I don't want to. It is, but as important, you know, good, the technology is, can be used extraordinarily well, and so can artificial intelligence in a helpful manner, but it shouldn't be used to displace the human aspect of what we need, nor should it be used to replace and privatize a program so you can put that profit into the hands of a few people instead of benefiting an entire nation.
5: There you go. Before I let you go, I got a couple of things I got to bang through. The Freedom 250 events are coming up. I just saw a report that the brawl on the lawn is costing taxpayers something like $60 million and seven agencies working on having this this trailer park fight on the lawn of the White House. You got any thoughts of is this how we should be celebrating, or is this who, I guess, is this who America is in the eyes of this administration?
6: Well, you know, I don't know about you, Rick, but you know, whenever I get welled up with patriotism and we look out and see the Washington Monument, the Lincoln Memorial, somehow rustling on the front lawn of the White House doesn't arise to the same level. I mean, this is a monumental occasion about the accomplishments of a democracy, and clearly we should be extraordinarily proud of where we are. You know, the phrase starts out, toward a more perfect union. We're far from perfect, but we the people always need to be striving towards that more perfect union. And the celebration shouldn't be about the vanity of Donald Trump and everything he thinks he's going to surround himself with, including columns going up to Arlington Cemetery and what he's done between the Kennedy Center. Thank God the courts are starting to strike all of this stuff down and saying, you can't just put your name on top of the Kennedy Center. And he's claiming that this is all an outpouring of citizens demanding that he do this. So forgive me, but I don't think that that's the case. And listen, nothing against UFC. They could go do that anywhere. Why are they doing it on the White House lawn? Why is he destroying the White House and putting up his own vainglorious ballroom, et cetera? He's yet to explain that to the American people because he believes he's above the Constitution.
5: No, he wants to start his own Airbnb.
6: He hasn't even come before Congress to explain why he sent our troops into Iran. 13 people have died already. Still no explanation, as is required under Article 1 of the Constitution and by the War Powers Act. And people say, well, doesn't the president have the authority to do this? Article 4 gives the executive branch, in an emergency, the opportunity to act immediately without having to convene Congress. Understandably, everybody can understand that. But the reason the War Powers Act was written, and you recall this, was because after the Vietnam War, when we didn't have a clear reason why we entered the war, and were able to explain that to the American people, nor did we have an exit strategy, that led to the War Powers Act, which again affirmed the first constitutional amendment and Congress's responsibility to declare war, reiterating, however the emergency, whatever the case, the president still has to come back before Congress. And yet he is flagrantly stood in violation of this. I was proud of four Republicans who stood with us the other day and said, no, he has to come back before Congress. And then the Republicans pulled the bill from the floor.
5: And good on you, and good on those four for doing that. At some point, hopefully after this next election, we begin to hold him accountable. But John, always great talking with you. I hope you'll come back and share some more thoughts with us. and keep up the good fight.
6: A lot of things to talk about, Rick, and thanks so much because you're the voice for America. The it amazes me, especially on something as important as Social Security, how little people know. And without voices out there pointing this out, people should be riled up about what's happening here and about the attempt to privatize this right before our very eyes. Yeah. Trump's a lot more clever than people, including Democrats, want to give him credit for. But you see what's going on. So do I. And now we've got to make sure that we keep calling them before us. And when we take back the House, and we will in November, then we hold them accountable in front of us and stop this madness.
5: Amen. John Larson, I appreciate the time. Thanks so much.
6: Thank you, Rick.
5: I want to hear your thoughts. I want to hear those Social Security thoughts. Are you ready for the cut if nothing is done? And look, Republicans have pretty much told us they're doing nothing. I want to hear your thoughts. Rick at TheRickSmithShow.com. Right back. Stick around.
0: NBC News Radio. I'm Chris Caraccio. Iran's foreign minister is telling his country in a live TV broadcast an agreement with the U.S. is in its final stages. Multiple reports also indicate the U.S. and Iran are closing in on a peace agreement that could be signed as soon as this weekend. The current deal is being called a memorandum of understanding between the U.S. and Iran that would cease hostilities, open the Strait of Hormuz, and allow for further talks to continue. The U.S. men's national team takes on Paraguay in its first World Cup match tonight. There will be a star-studded opening ceremony before the 9 p.m. Eastern event at Southern California's SoFi Stadium. President Trump's name is being removed from the exterior of the Kennedy Center in Washington, D.C. today. Crews erected scaffolding around the exterior to begin the removal process. This comes after a federal judge last month ruled Trump's Board of Trustees acted illegally when they voted to add his name to the building without working through Congress.
7: I'm Chris Caraccio, NBC News Radio.
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4: Welcome back to the Rick Smith Show. Now, here is Rick Smith.
5: According to a recently released report by the Partnership for Public Service, turns out most Americans don't want to make patronage great again and, in fact, still value a nonpartisan, competent civil service. Turns out 76% of us say neutral civil service is vital to democracy, and strong majorities of people view workers, federal workers, as committed and capable. Now, at the same time, they oppose Trump's Schedule F-style politicization and the massive cuts that have happened, and many report direct harm from these attacks on federal workers and services. Who would have thunk it? And that's why I've asked Jessica LaPointe to come share some thoughts with us. Jessica is the president of AFGE Council 220. They represent some 25,000 Social Security Administration workers. Jessica, thanks for taking time for us.
8: Thanks for having me, Rick. Happy to be here.
5: So what do you make of this polling? I mean, are we surprised by it? I mean, we went through COVID. You know, you guys were frontline heroes. You were patriots. You were essential. You were all those things. This administration comes in. You're all garbage. And now the American people are going, whoa, hold on a little bit.
8: Yeah, I mean, Social Security workers have been carrying out the mission of administering anti-poverty benefits in this country, retirement security, for the last 90 years. And then all of a sudden, in the last year and a half, we're public enemy number one, right? And that has taken its toll on the morale of the workers who have been struggling to meet the demands of the baby boomers since 2011. Low staffing, operational budgets that haven't met public demand. And then, yeah, we get slammed with a whole lot of stuff that I think we're probably going to get into.
5: Yeah, no, from a frontline perspective, what are your members seeing on a day-to-day basis in the field offices, the call centers, the ones that are still working that we haven't completely flipped over to AI? And you know, what are lawmakers in D.C. not grasping? Especially, you know, in light of the hearing that just happened on Wednesday, what are we telling them?
8: The Social Security workers are incredible human beings. I don't need to tell the American people that it takes a certain type of person to dedicate themselves to the mission of Social Security and make it a career. And we had many workers who had been here for 40, 50 years who didn't leave because they wanted to. They left because they were forced out because the working conditions became too untenable to stay. And that's sad. And so, you know, what's going on now with the people that are left? Either, you know, they're not ready to retire. They refuse to leave because not any single administration defines their purpose in this country and their willingness to serve their country, and they're sticking it out. They're riding these tumultuous times, but morale is very low. To be fair, morale has been low for a while now, several years. As I mentioned, we're just failing to meet public demand at Social Security we just haven't been hiring. And then during COVID and the great realignment that happened with COVID in this country and the loss of flexible workplace options caused a lot of people to quit Social Security. That's when we hit a 25-year low in staffing. And then now we're at a 59-year low in staffing. DOGE came in and incentivized all those disaffected workers that were dealing with large volumes of caseloads and inadequate pay in the rising cost of living, and they bought them out $25,000 to leave. A lot of people took them up on that. Attrition skyrocketed to 25%. We lost around 10,000 people last year due to the DOGE buyouts and then just the subsequent attrition from having workload then dumped on you and just burning out. So the Social Security workers are feeling fear, anger, frustration. We're not being communicated with timely. A lot of changes happening. Sometimes we're finding out as we're doing it that we're being reassigned to answer calls on the 1-800 number. We are short-staffed in every corner of this agency. And it's like we were cut to the bone with staffing. I can't underscore enough how short-staffed we are. And you talked about AI, and you know, everybody loves a good tool, right, to do their job faster. But at the end of the day, it takes a well-vetted and trained federal worker to administer the Social Security Administration. And we need about 20 to 30,000 more employees to meet public demand. And in this recent hiring cycle that we got, we hired 300 in the field.
9: Oh, that seems comparable, especially at a time when, as I guess this is the talking point, where 10,000 boomers a day are retiring and mm-hmm. looking to jam your phone lines and looking for answers, mm-hmm. and not the most tech savvy of our right. population. Going to go into this newfangled AI stuff that the administration doesn't even know how to use, let alone how a retiree is going to be able to navigate it. So I got to imagine when they do get to talk to one of your members, I got to imagine they're not overly pleasant.
8: That's exactly right. That contributes to the low morale in a major way. You hit the nail on the head. AI is not how the public was asked to be served. And it's largely not how they want to be served, and especially our constituents at the Social Security Administration, the public we serve. We're talking 65 or older, we're talking disabled, we're talking about people going through major life-changing events like the loss of a breadwinner, a spouse, a parent. And those people want to talk to a human being. They need answers. They're in a state. And when you're stuck in AI doom loops, when you're disconnected on by AI, when it can't hear you or understand your question, or maybe your claim didn't get handled correctly, your check didn't arrive on time, and you just need answers and someone that knows how to navigate based on their training, you're going to want to talk to a human being. And at Social Security, you're going to have to wait for that.
9: It seems to me, and maybe you can help me here and correct me if you think I'm wrong, it seems to me this is a recipe for destruction. I know I say all the time that this administration is saving Social Security by killing it. And I know there's a push to want to privatize. I know that Republicans from all my lifetime have out of one side of their mouth said, yeah, we want to strengthen Social Security while simultaneously doing everything they can to destroy it. It just seems like this is the perfect recipe to say, look, the program doesn't work. We've got to privatize it because the cuts are coming. We talked about this the other day. If nothing's done in 6 years, there's a cut coming. I can't imagine that that's something your members aren't hearing every day and angrily. So I got to tell you, I don't think I would want to work in this administration or in this agency, given the fact of, you know, where they are.
8: Yeah. So you read the trustees report that the accelerated fiscal cliff is now happening in 2032. That's 6 years from now. And in order for the American people and Congress to want in the Social Security Administration, they need to get a sense that it's worth it. They need to get a sense that it's thriving. And there's common sense solutions to make it thrive, right? And we can't just throw, you know, money at a bad problem. We need to figure out how to keep staff at their desks. We need to figure out how to treat the workers well in order for them to want to stay. And then when we're onboarding new workers, I mentioned 300 new field workers are being onboarded. We need to make sure that they stick around, because it's 150% loss on investment when we hire someone and train them for a year and they leave. And we see very high attrition in our new hires.
9: Because I can't imagine that burnout is something that isn't seen every day. I mean, we joke about, you know, I was just watching a TV series, it was called DMV, and then the kind of burnout, and they joke about it, but I'm like, you know, this is real stuff. These are real people who have to deal with a situation that they can't control, and they come to work every day in a situation where they're set up to fail. I can't imagine wanting to go into that environment.
8: I feel like burnout is an understatement. They're fed up. I mean, straw that breaks the camel's back is happening every day with the workers and quitting. For example, reassignments to the national 1-800 number. So you have people that were hired as claim specialists, customer service representatives, and field offices that were trained and given performance standards to meet on these workloads in field offices, like claims taking, processing, Social Security card processing, things like that, that we do in field offices. And then they find out in the morning when they show up to work that they're being reassigned to answer national 1-800 number call center calls without any training or prep or new performance evaluation standards or anything like that. That's a disrespect. You do not run a large organization or any organization and not communicate in advance with your workforce on major changes like that, right? So we had workers just having to take 3 days off of work to steady their mind on what exactly is happening and what is to be expected of them. You had workers flat out quit. Same thing happened at our teleservice centers. That's why they're so understaffed. They on a Friday night, they got calls from their supervisor that their flexible work schedule was ending come Monday morning. This was at the start of summer when kids were entering into summer camp and all sorts of things that things families had plans, caregiving needs that people had set up, commutes. All sorts of schedules that people have been counting on a flexible work schedule since the 90s. It was a condition of employment that they were told was available to them when they took the job, and then it ended. So come Monday morning, you show up now, instead of getting there between 7 and 8:45, you have to show up at 7:45 on the nose, or you're marked AWOL, or you have to take leave. And you have to leave at 4:15, and that is now your schedule. People had to pull their kids from summer camp. People had to give up, you know, deposits on all sorts of things. They had to cancel medical appointments, caregiving, find babysitters, all over the weekend when they're supposed to be resting. How is this a respectful way to treat an anti-poverty worker in this country?
9: But Jessica, it's not about the worker. It's about If I remember, what's his name? Russell Voigt, is that was his name?
8: Mm-hmm.
9: What was his quote again? Do you remember?
8: Cruelty is the point.
9: Cruelty is the point. I mean, so he wants your members, he wants his workers to be miserable, to be how'd that quote go? To be terrified to come to work, all of that stuff. He wanted to create a miserable, horrible, terrible workforce where your members are terrified and frustrated. And I think, we could steal Bush's banner, mission accomplished.
8: Yeah, Russell Voigt, you got to give him credit for succeeding in his vision. However misguided that vision is, because the people that suffer when you mistreat Social Security workers are the American people who rely on the benefits.
9: Absolutely. So let me ask you this. If you could speak directly to the people who are calling, the beneficiaries, the families who are frustrated by the long, incredibly long waits, the denials, all the stuff that's going on. What do you want them to understand about the constraints that your members are working under, and what actions should they be taking to not just help themselves, but also help your members?
8: Yeah, we take that to heart, and we feel it just like they feel it. For everyone, for every frustrated caller who has a claim for benefits pending, who it's taken far too long to get paid, who can't get an appointment, who has an overpayment that is just mounting beyond reasons of their control, and now they're being subjected to payback, and they're calling frustrated, we take that on. That we're not sleeping at night because of that. Like, you're one in a sea of millions that we hear that from. And we're here for you. We're trying to get to your issues. We are being reassigned to different workloads on, it seems like a constant basis. The goalpost keeps moving. As you mentioned, it almost just the mission almost feels impossible, but we're not giving up. We're here and we're going to stay around because we don't serve any one administration. We serve the American people. And we endured a 45-day shutdown where we didn't get 2.5 worth of paychecks, and we had to show up to work every day, and we couldn't collect unemployment, and our beneficiaries were getting more income than we were during that time, and we stuck through. We're still here. We're still standing. We just had a National Day of Action on June 10th. Social Security Worker Visibility Day, to remind the American people that we're still here and we're not giving up the fight for proper staffing levels, for better working conditions, to be treated with dignity and fairness, because we have a vital mission to carry out. And we want to see this agency thrive, and we're not going to give up. And the union's not going to give up, no matter what they do to come after us, like they just did this week. As in the labor movement, we don't die, we multiply. You make us mad and we come back 10 more. So we're not going anywhere, but we do deserve respect and we're demanding it.
9: Amen. Last week, there was the joint hearing on Social Security and work and welfare. The subcommittee held a hearing with Commissioner Frank Bisignano. I'm told it was the focus on performance, solvency, and operations. I'm sure you saw that hearing. Any takeaways from that? Anything in there that you say, maybe he's not the guy for the job?
8: Listen. I didn't just see the hearing. I was at the hearing, okay? he is, Commissioner Bisignano, is who he is, right? But let's just address the real problems at Social Security, and it's a staffing problem, okay? We are cut to the bone, and it takes human workers to deliver benefits to the American people. Technology is a tool, and we're all for it. But you cannot have a thriving Social Security Administration without staffing it up. And like I said, we need about 30,000 more people. That was not talked about enough. What we need, you asked what members of the public and the constituents of Congress who are being affected by this can do. They need to call their congressional leaders and tell their story. We're not exactly sure what the statistics are in terms of service improvements. You hear one thing from the leaders in charge, but the employees and the customers they have a totally different experience than what the numbers are saying.
9: Right.
8: So we need those stories. I'm here to bring the workers' stories to light, and they're saying appointments are booked out And it's wait list only for appointments. They're saying that it's taking 3 months to get an appointment and then another 4 months to get benefits administered into anybody's given bank account. They're saying they can't get to people's records to serve the records so that overpayments don't mount through no fault of the customer. They're saying that they're so understaffed and so stressed out and working conditions are deteriorating and flexible work schedules are ending and it's pushing them to the breaking point and they're having to take leave and they're denying telework when they could still be working, but the answer is no. Like, does this administration want us to work for the American people or not? We're ready to work, we're trained to work, but they have to give us the tools to do our job, and that is more staff, and that was not talked enough at the hearing, which is why we submitted our statement for the record. You can find that at afgec220.org, where you can see from the worker perspective, the 25,000 frontline employees that I represent, the 40,000 workers that the General Committee Union represent at Social Security, our story is different. And that is an understaffing and morale crisis that needs to get dealt with. Because once that gets dealt with, we can deal with the fiscal cliff situation. But until we deal with this, the house is on fire now. We're busy repairing the roof as the walls are collapsing, right? You have no structure. So I want to remind the American people that this program belongs to them. Right, Rick? Yep. This is bought and paid for from your paycheck. Promise to you when you retire or become disabled. Okay? This is not a problem that is beyond our reach because the money and the trust funds belongs to you, right? But we need to identify the problems and we need to fix the problems, and that's on Congress, and they have to hear from their constituents on what the problems are. And they will listen to you. They tally every phone call, every email, and they take that back, and then they hold the commissioner accountable for his honesty. And that's what we all need to do, is just keep holding this administration accountable for the truth.
9: There you go.
8: And for improvements.
9: Jessica, I appreciate the time. And, oh, by the way, make sure you vote in November and we throw some of these bums out and get some actual people who care about this. But, Jessica LaPointe, I appreciate the time. Keep up the fight. Keep up the passion. And I look forward to talking to you again real soon.
8: Thank you so much. You have a great day.
9: You as well. I want to hear your thoughts. I know what my email box says. A lot of people are struggling getting their Social Security. I want to hear your story. Rick at TheRickSmithShow.com. Right back. Stick around. I'm Rick Smith, and this is Labor History in 2. This day in labor history, the year was 1904. That was the day that 18,000 workers in Chicago's stockyards went out on strike. Work in the stockyards was often brutal and dangerous. Thousands of workers toiled in the yards, many of them immigrants from Eastern Europe. They worked butchering and processing the hogs and cattle raised in the American West into meat for distribution by rail to consumers across the country. The industry gave Chicago the nickname Hog Butcher for the World. In 1904, the Amalgamated Meat Cutters Union organized a strike. The main demand was increased wages. The meatpacking companies were able to get scabs to cross the picket lines and act as strikebreakers. Most were African Americans and European immigrants. Many of these workers had not been organized by the union, which was dominated by the skilled German and Irish packing house workers. Novelist Upton Sinclair visited the stockyards during the strike to research conditions faced by the workers. In his famous novel, The Jungle, Sinclair gave a fictionalized account that captured the devastating impact of the scabs on the strike. He wrote, quote, "Such were the stockyards during the strike, while the unions watched in sullen despair, and the country clamored like a greedy child for its food, and the packers went grimly on their way. Each day they added new workers and could be more stern with the old ones, could put them on piecework and dismiss them if they did not keep pace." It was not until the 1930s when the stockyard unions took seriously the task of organizing across race, ethnic, and skill lines that they finally won a contract and gained the rights of union recognition. Labor History in 2 brought to you by the Illinois Labor History Society and The Rick Smith Show. For more information, go to laborhistoryin2.com, like us on Facebook, and follow us on the Twitters at Labor History in 2.
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9: So any surprise? I mean, really, any surprise when you hear Jessica talk about what this administration is doing? Anything? Because the reality is Republicans love to keep telling us how much they love the country, how much they care about our institutions, the founding principles, and then they turn around and treat our government like it's a hostile takeover target. And for decades, the project has been crystal clear. Starve public institutions, sabotage their capacity, then point at the wreckage and sneer. See, government doesn't work. It's their MO. This is Grover Norquist's old dream really come to life. Shrink government down to the size where you can drag it in the bathtub and

0: is that all of us in the private sector who've been beaten down and abused and suffer from a real life form of Stockholm syndrome are going to look at public sector workers going, well, you should be miserable like us. And you can see it all playing out in the Trump-Cruz war on civil service. Strip protections, invent Schedule F style schemes, purge expertise, and replace career professionals with loyalists and sycophants whose main qualification is that they'll say yes to whatever dear leader wants. And when that agency starts failing, when people can't get their Social Security, when veterans wait longer, when inspections don't happen, they shrug it off and yell, "Big government failure!" while they are the ones holding the sledgehammer. And let's be honest, this is exactly what run government like a business means when the model is a Trump business. It's not efficiency, it's looting. It's hollowing out of a workforce, it's busting unions, it's cutting corners, then walking away from the wreckage while workers and the public are left picking up the mess, while we are left cleaning up the mess. You don't save a public institution by gutting its professional staff, by politicizing its mission, and turning it into a patronage machine. That is exactly how you kill it. And I know, they're going to kill it to save it. But when we see Social Security underfunded, agencies understaffed, and civil servants demonized, we're not looking at an accident. We're looking at the predictable outcome of a conservative movement that never believed in democratic government in the first place. It is the perfectly happy to break it to prove their point position. And we've been saying this is coming for a while. I mean, this isn't new. Every Republican administration does this. It's just that this one is doing it without trying to apologize. Everyone in the past is, well, we're bringing business principles in, best practices, all the jargon that we've heard in the corporate world, getting rid of redundancy and adding synergism and, which means fewer workers doing more work, and gutting their protections all along the way. And what they're hoping is, they're really hoping that you've been beaten up in the private sector long enough to go, yeah, screw those guys. They should be miserable like us. It really is their playbook, and it's working. I mean, honestly, it's working until the point where we realize that we're the ones getting screwed. And truth be told, as the boomers are going to get their Social Security and they're doing what they're doing, I can see those red hat boomers not being thrilled. I want to hear your thoughts. Email me, rick@thericksmithshow.com. 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Miss any portion of the program, podcast it as always. Thanks for being here. We'll see you back here next time.
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3: Well, good afternoon. Eric Ryder here with you on KKNW. As we approach 3 o'clock, time for a quick look at our traffic. Southbound I-5 from North Gateway on down to I-90 is stop and go and finding heavy traffic at Tukwila through Des Moines. Northbound, you're going to find some slowing stretching from the West Seattle Bridge on up past South Jackson. A little bit of slowing in the Linwood area as well. On the east side, 405 southbound congestion through the Linwood area, Briar area, finding slowing through Bellevue and northbound heavy through Tukwila and Renton. Right now, 73 degrees here in the sunshine.

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2: NBC News Radio, I'm Rob Martier. Iran's foreign minister is telling his country in a live TV broadcast an agreement with the United States is in its final stages. Multiple reports also indicate the U.S. and Iran are closing in on a peace agreement that could be signed as soon as this weekend. This current deal is being called a memorandum of understanding that would cease hostilities, open the Strait of Hormuz, and allow for further talks to continue. A multi-pronged approach at cracking down on Medicaid fraud in Florida, announced by the governor. Ron DeSantis visited the Palm Beach County Healthcare District today to say that the bad guys have been getting out of control, but that time is coming to an end.
3: Some of these guys that aren't behaving well, you know, they're going to have a lot more to deal with these new reforms.
2: The secretary of the Agency for Healthcare Administration was with DeSantis to announce the measures the agency will be taking. That includes launching a comprehensive statewide revalidation effort for all active Florida Medicaid providers. Sam Bankman-Fried will not have his fraud conviction and prison sentence overturned after a panel of judges unanimously sided with prosecutors. Bankman-Fried was found guilty on 7 felony charges in connection to the collapse of the FTX cryptocurrency exchange platform. He sought to have the conviction and 25-year prison sentence overturned, but the judges on the Manhattan-based Second Circuit Court of Appeals said prosecutors' evidence against him was, conservatively stated, robust. His legal team may ask all active judges on the Second Circuit to hear the case or ask the Supreme Court to take up the case. According to the Justice Department's Office of the Pardon Attorney, the disgraced FTX founder is also seeking a pardon from President Trump. The U.S. men's national team takes on Paraguay in its first World Cup match tonight. There will be a star-studded opening ceremony before the 9 p.m. Eastern event, taking place at Southern California's SoFi Stadium. Rob Martier, NBC News Radio.
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0: Time now for a quick look at our KKNW weather outlook. We've got a heat advisory in effect until Tuesday morning here in the Puget Sound. And that's because we've got a warming trend happening over the weekend. Today, sunshine and a high near 72. Sunny Saturday with a high near 79, sunny Sunday with a high near 85, and a partly sunny Monday with a high near 87.
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7: The Declaration contains some of the most beautiful lines ever written by an American, and probably the most beautiful lines that weren't written by Abraham Lincoln. It's a reminder that we do have political principles, that we have lofty principles. We have not always reached them, but we have always tried to. And it's a reminder in this age when we simply post mean social media texts about each other and or posts about each other, and where the government sometimes simply posts things on social media as a way to, you know, fire people or do government, that we can speak with eloquence, we can speak with passion, we can undertake dangerous and difficult things. So while the Declaration is a document of resistance, of protest, it's also one of hope. And I think that speaks to our age, too.

0: Welcome to Voices of Experience. My name is Paul Casey, your host. That was Katie Kennedy, and she's going to be on the show a little bit later. I had an interview with her earlier this week, and she has written a book called The Declaration Decoded, a guide to a document that inspired a nation, and I think the world, of course. But fascinating information. She has written that book. It's directed towards younger adults, but I've flipped through it, and there's so many things that I learned and picked up. She's a great writer, and again, she will be on a little later in the show talking about our Constitution. Let's see, what else do we have here? Well, we got Eric Ryder here in the studio. How are you, Eric?
1: Good afternoon, Paul. I'm doing fine.
0: Good to hear. We're going to have you go to work a little bit more beyond the boards in a few minutes because we have a subject coming up. I want you and also our man from Spokane, Eric Crema.
2: Hey, Paul. How are you doing? How's it going today?
0: It's going well. Beautiful day. I'm going to the Rainiers game tonight.
2: I was hoping so because you're
1: gorgeous
2: adorned.
1: Gorgeous weather for it.
0: Yes.
2: You're adorned in Rainiers gear.
0: Right. You got it. The R and the hat and the whole shebang.
1: So, oh, I thought that was for Ryder. I was like, he's repping me everywhere he goes. I appreciate it.
0: We were going to keep a secret, Eric, on that. But, you know, we've had all this material and all the clothes at the Comeriners. It's actually for you.
1: I appreciate it.
0: Yeah. Well, we were going to keep it a secret, but now it's out.
1: Well, and it's nice how they put it up by the freeway as well in Seattle. So, yeah.
0: Yeah, no.
1: The Ryder R is everywhere.
0: Exactly. You know, you got beer, you got clothing lines, you are doing it all.
2: Yeah.
0: Now, another thing is that a little bit disappointed because Cal Raleigh was going to play tonight, and I found out that he probably won't. He did play last night. He's on his rehabilitation back from his injury to the Rainiers, and last night he played and he hit two home runs and won the game, like going away. Rainiers have not been playing well in the last couple of weeks. I believe I looked at their record, and it was like 2-14.
2: Yeah.
0: So that's kind of the way it's been, but he came back last night and won. So I was going to go to the game. You say, I got my hat on, I got my shirt. Right behind home plate, Cal Raleigh, and he's not going to play. He didn't.
2: He
0: didn't clear that with me. So
2: no,
0: I am not happy.
1: Incredible win yesterday, though, 15-3.
0: Right.
1: Against the Albuquerque Isotopes, who they're hosting all this week.
0: That's correct. And which game time again, Eric Ryder?
1: It's 6:05 first pitch.
0: Okay. So we'll be down there, and maybe you can hear me yell and scream, yay.
1: And if you don't make it down to Cheney Stadium, you can catch all the action on Kixie.
0: That's right. That's right. Well, before we get too much into the show, speaking of the Rainiers, I just want to mention a Honey Anafian. She won the tickets for a game coming up this Sunday, and she's really looking forward to it, and I'm really glad that she is going to be able to make that game, and she called in and got the complimentary tickets. So, Honey, you have a wonderful time this Sunday, and enjoy the Rainiers, and I look at the weather, it's supposed to be good. Actually, it's supposed to be pretty warm on Sunday. So, you know, make your plans according to that. Again, the two tickets to the Dugout Club, and I mentioned it, the seats are right behind home plate. You get a complimentary buffet, there are hot dogs, complimentary beverages, you get peanuts, you get popcorn. I'd like to say peanuts and Cracker Jacks, but we don't have Cracker Jacks. I'm going to bring that up in the ownership meeting at some point. Go, you know, it's to the song. Buy me some peanuts and Cracker Jacks. And we're violating that spirit. So I think we have to deal with that head on.
2: The seats are so close that any closer, you'd be holding a bat.
0: That's right.
2: That's pretty much up a plate.
0: You know, you're so right there because the batter who's up next on the Tacoma Rainiers side is literally, you know, some stand further away, but some of them, you're like, you can touch them. That's how close they are. And then, of course, home plate is, you know, not too far away either. So it's a very different perspective. When I finally got these seats, the game is different when you're sitting on the same level as the players. It's a much different game than when you're higher. There's nothing wrong with it because, you know, I go to Mariner games, you know, at T-Mobile all the time. I'm hiring you. There's that. That's a good perspective too. But this is very different. The ball goes in different directions, and it's sometimes you, again, are seeing the perspective as the players see it. And I've never been, actually had that happen before until I became, you know, season ticket holders with the Tacoma Rainiers.
1: You mentioned the song Take Me Out to the Ball Game. The original subject of that song is Katie Casey. And I can't help but wonder if that's any relation to you, Paul.
0: Of course it is.
1: Okay. Yes. I figured as much, because the opening line is Katie Casey was baseball mad. It could be Paul Casey was baseball mad.
0: Right. That is a very strong possibility. All of it's true.
1: Had the fever and had it bad.
0: Right. You know, you own brewery companies with the R. I own, you know, I actually, that's part of our family heritage. Katie Casey, you know, I sat in her lap when she was grandma. Yeah. Was, no. All lies. But anyhow, what isn't a lie that you really enjoy your experience at the Tacoma Rainiers. All right, let's see what else we have for today. I mentioned Katie Kennedy at the beginning. She talks about the Declaration Decoded. That's her book, a guide to document that inspired a nation. That is a particular book, well, excuse me, the Declaration of Independence inspired a nation, and the book talks about that, and it's very well done. She's coming on about halfway through the program. Meandering Musings, Why I Travel, Neil Peterson. He talks about some things, again, which he usually does. You don't think about when you travel. You know, you want the sun, weather's going to be good, and you want everything to go smoothly. It's not that he doesn't want those things, but he has a different vantage point on that, and we're going to play part of that on meanderingmusings.net today. And we want to encourage you to go hear the balance of it on his Meandering Musings podcast. And then you can get access to all the other podcasts that he's done, which are quite, quite good. Voices of history for today. Chief Seattle passed away this week in 1866. Got some information that I didn't know about him, but, and I also give my opinion on him as an individual, which I really didn't appreciate, I think, until I read some background on historylink.org about Chief Seattle. Curious Chronicles today. There are accidental inventions that caught my eye. There are a lot of inventions that are out there that originally they were designed for different things. For example, I'll go into detail because it's coming up. Well, let's see. Not, no, it's coming up pretty shortly. Anyhow, bubble wrap. Okay.
2: Okay.
0: I'm going to keep you on the end of your chair. It's pretty surprising.
1: Yeah.
0: But I'm going to talk about several others that inventions that were designed for something entirely different. It failed, but
2: right.
0: People picked it up and
1: right.
0: Found another use for it, or someone else did.
1: Trying to think what else could bubble wrap
2: right.
1: Be used for aside from amusing people, you know?
0: Well, you're just going to have to wait and find
1: out. I'm looking forward to it,
0: okay?
1: Paul.
0: Okay. Yeah, I can't give you inside information on that. Let's see, timeless classic for today, Glenn Campbell. I always thought of him when he was singing in the 60s, 70s, and 80s. I'm a fan of his. I'm not a real fan of country music per se, and I never thought he was, but he was in many ways. He was a country music singer.
1: He was a
0: really
1: rhinestone cowboy. He had crossover
0: exactly,
1: appeal.
0: Crossover guy. But this is something that I think of as I look back on this particular song he sang. It's really the first protest song that I've ever heard in my life, and I don't think that you would go Glenn Campbell, oh, yeah, protest music, right? He did. It was called Universal Soldier, and I'm going to play that at the end. Fascinating history to the development of that song. He didn't write it. Someone else did, and you'll find that out later, but this song, Universal Soldier, really spoke to how wars are and how they occur, lack of a better term there. So I think I've rambled enough here. We're going to come right back, and we're going to talk about some extraterrestrial beings. And Eric and myself are going to have a discussion on that. Do we believe in people in outer space or not? And I don't know what both Erics are thinking, and they don't know what I'm thinking. We'll start out with something in just a moment with Steven Spielberg. And what does he think about that?
3: Have you ever had any sort of paranormal event in your life? Nothing?
4: Isn't that terrible?
3: Yeah, I deserve
4: to, you just keep.
3: I deserve a sighting. Man, I need a sighting. I mean, I'm an ambassador of these guys, and they haven't shown themselves to me. I don't get that.
4: Yeah, that's a great point. Well, they're listening now, so maybe they'll.
3: I hope so.
4: That leads to the, I mean, this seems a crazy question. I can't believe I'm asking it, but I'm asking it seriously. Have aliens been here? And do you think they might still be here?
3: Based on the circumstantial evidence of everything that I've gathered throughout my whole life, everybody I've listened to, and every documentary I've ever watched, and all the testimonies in Congress that I've heard, I absolutely think that they have been here, and they are here. And who knows, maybe they've always been here.
0: All right, so there you go. That was Steven Spielberg, and he's just finished another movie. I'll get the title. It escapes me right now, but it's out, and he was on, again, CBS Sunday Morning yesterday talking about that. So he believes, and that's why I wanted to go to him, because he's so proficient in this area. He's been in this arena his whole life, and he believes in it. And so it brought to mind that we've got Eric Crema and Eric Ryder in the studios. We've never talked about this. And I wanted to get their take on it because it seems to be popping up again more than it has recently in terms of people talking about out in space, I guess with Mars and then going back into space recently. Maybe that's part of it. I don't know.
1: Well, we've had the release of these UAP videos as well.
0: Right.
1: And, you know, what is that? Unidentified aerial phenomenon, I believe.
0: Yeah.
1: Rather than calling them UFOs. Now, I don't know why they changed the name.
0: They always have to do it.
1: Yeah. They updated
0: new logos,
1: it to call that. Yeah.
0: Artists get money and all that stuff. So.
1: Right.
0: Yeah.
1: So a lot of reasons to talk about it.
0: All right. Let's talk. Start with Eric Crema in Spokane.
2: So the question of do I believe there are aliens or others like us, or maybe not even like us out there in the universe? I think there is. I've watched so many scientific type programs, done some reading, and just the billions of galaxies out there. It's amazing. I can't even wrap my head around it. How many different planets and stars and galaxies there are. It seems to me it just mathematically has to be. It's interesting that you had the quote from Spielberg, because most of my perception of it all comes from both him and director Lucas, with Star Wars. So that's of my generation, if you will. So you kind of grow up thinking it. I don't think they're here on Earth. That's my personal belief, but I think they're out there somewhere.
0: All right. Eric Ryder.
1: I was going to say much the same thing. I will correct myself. It's unidentified anomalous phenomena.
2: Oh,
1: so,
2: good God.
0: Well, that's easy.
1: I thought it was aerial for some reason. But, yeah, the universe is so vast that I think it would be foolish to say, well, there's no life outside of Earth. I mean, that may prove to be true at some point, but it just really... Mathematically, it seems like there's got to be life outside of Earth. So I would think that there is, aliens, for want of a better term, out there. Whether they've come to Earth, I just don't know that we've seen any real evidence of that. Now, the UAPs is the most striking thing that I've seen that hasn't been, like, easily debunked. But that doesn't mean that it's alien technology. It could be Earth things, or it could be anomalies with the recording systems. There's explanations that could be there. We just don't know what they are yet. But it also could be, could be alien phenomena. We don't know.
0: Okay. Well, let's put it this way. I'm going to say I don't know. I mean, I can't certainly say either way 100%. I'd be a fool if you did that, right?
1: Right.
0: But I lean against it, though. I don't know why I do, in the sense, because everything you say is true. That's what I'm saying. The vast, how can you say that with any,
1: right,
0: declaration? No, I am 100% sure it doesn't exist. But the reason I'm skeptical is, like, you go back to, what was it, New Mexico, just Roswell, New Mexico, right?
2: Yeah, Roswell, yeah.
0: And, you know, there was that furor over that, and then there was cover-ups, and they had this, well, you know, essentially you read it, it was a hot air balloon, it was a, you know, something that was up in the air for weather, it was very technology, it was early on.
1: Right.
0: They said that, you know, the creatures were in there, there were actually dummies in there to see if it could, you know, go up high in the sky sort of thing. And people still, you know, will believe that sort of thing, and if you don't know on the flip of it, you can say it exists, well, how are you going to prove that? I go with the Sasquatch thing, you know, Sasquatches. Well, we've been talking about that in the Northwest for 100 years or so.
1: Right.
0: Hasn't one been found in the Olympic Mountains or something that some body would be there, that somebody would stumble across or whatever? So I'm skeptical about those things. I guess I'd like to see it in front of me. And I'm not blind to that fact that just say, oh, it doesn't exist at all, because it can. I mean, I could walk out here today and tonight, breaking news, you know, something occurs here, or something's following me down the freeway going, now do you believe? you know, I don't know, but that's where I'm at, you know, and it's interesting. And I would like to have people out there to call in, and maybe we can't get the call today, but 425-653-1166, and leave your message and say, hey, if you to add anything to the conversation about this, let us know what you feel, and it would be interesting, because I just sense it's a kind of a hot topic right now, and it comes up and goes down and whatever, but right now it's kind of seems people are,
1: you know, saying like, oh, I saw weird stuff in the sky, but if you think about all the stuff in the sky, there's lots of weird stuff that can't necessarily be, you know, just happening every day. You know, there's comets, there's asteroids, there's space junk, there's all kinds of stuff. There's shooting stars, you know, there's all kinds of aircraft. You know, there was, you know, people thinking there was aliens on the East Coast a couple years ago, and it turned out, well, there's a whole bunch of drones being tested in this area. And now with all the drone technology, it's really hard for me to believe that, you know, like every time somebody sees something that they don't know what it is, that it's aliens. I think I'm with you in the skepticism, because we've seen like reasonable explanations for every time this has come up. But again, the universe is so vast, there's got to be something out there, you know.
0: Yes, that's right.
2: And maybe it's just some sort of basic life, you know, a life form that, you know, just is like an amoeba or whatever. But hey, maybe one of our audience members has seen what they think was, and I'm going to call it a UFO. That's what I grew up on. I like it better anyway. UFO, maybe they saw a UFO. Maybe they had an encounter, Paul. How cool would that be if someone, one of our listeners, wants to call in and tell us about that? 425-653-1166, 425-653-1166.
1: Love to know either of your thoughts on the UAP videos. I don't know if you've seen any of those, but those are kind of interesting. I mean, they've been released by official sources like the government, Air Force, etc. And, you know, decorated soldiers are talking about their experiences and stuff that they can't explain, with, you know, stuff following them around at speeds higher than, you know, their jets and stuff. And I haven't seen like a good explanation for that. It doesn't mean that there's not one, but it doesn't seem like anybody's come forward and said, we definitely know that this is this, like we've seen with other stuff in the past. So curious if you guys had any thoughts or had seen any of those videos.
0: Right. You know what? I got to say, I'm not really into this space. Like maybe Eric, you sound like you were really into like the Star Wars series. I saw the first one. That was enough for me. I'm not that interested in this, and that's part of it. Star Trek. Never was into that. Boy, I was going to college. Everybody was into Star Trek. I get it. But it's, you know, so I think you build yourself into wanting to believe that or something. But that's me, and I don't know why I wasn't, but I'm just not. I wish I was more into it, actually, or more curious about that. But I wasn't. That's just the way it is, so maybe that's part of it too.
2: I hear what you're saying. And to Eric's point, I don't know. I mean, I don't understand it. And you're right. I have not heard a clear explanation or a counter argument as to what it is. I will say this. My prediction is it's only going to get worse with AI. I mean, AI is amazing what it can do. And I got to believe in 5 years, there's going to be things we don't know if they're real or not. We just flat out don't even know unless they're directly in front of us. It just seems like it's going to be very confusing.
0: Well, we'll solve that problem next week. Okay, we've solved this one today. Well, next week, we'll take this AI on next week, and the listeners, the voices of experience, will have it all figured out. We'll have it all figured out, and you'll understand everything about AI next week.
1: Maybe it's maybe it's the Greek Gazoo.
0: Yeah.
1: I'm waiting for that AI video of a UAP replaced with the Greek Gazoo.
0: All right, so let's move on, get back to planet Earth, and maybe go right to Neil's meandering.
1: That sounds good.
5: Why I travel. I'm about halfway through a 16-day trip that has taken me through England and now Central Europe, the Czech Republic, Bavaria and Germany, Austria, Slovakia, and Hungary. And somewhere along the way, I was reminded of something I believed for a long time, that being that travel matters, not because of the places you see, but because of what it does to you. I've always made travel a priority, not just for myself, but for my kids and now my grandkids. I felt strongly that exposure to the world is an essential part of a person's development. And it goes far beyond sightseeing. Travel stretches you. It puts you in environments where things are unfamiliar. Different languages, different customs, different ways of thinking. You're forced, in a quiet way, to adjust, to observe, to listen more carefully. I've been a devotee of Rick Steves for years, and I've come to agree with his view that travel can feel almost like a spiritual experience. Not in a formal sense, but in the way it opens you up. You begin to see the world differently. And maybe more importantly, you begin to see yourself differently. There's something powerful about stepping outside of your normal. When you're at home, it's easy to assume that the way you experience life is the way life is. But travel gently challenges that assumption. You begin to see how other cultures approach daily life. You encounter history, not as something abstract, but something that surrounds you. You experience art and architecture that have stood for centuries. You slow down over meals and begin to appreciate cuisine, not just as food, but as part of a culture. And without even realizing it, your perspective starts to shift. Your American experience doesn't disappear, but it gets placed into context. There's also something more personal that travel reveals. It gives you a chance to observe yourself in a different setting. How do you respond when things don't go as planned? Or when you can't understand the language? Or when you're a bit uncomfortable or uncertain? Travel has a way of holding up a mirror. And if you're open to it, you learn a lot.
1: And if you want to hear the remainder of that episode of Meandering Musings with Neil Peterson, be sure and visit meanderingmusings.net or subscribe wherever you get your favorite podcasts. Paul?
0: Yes, thank you very much, Eric. And that was, again, Neil Peterson, Meandering Musings. And you'll want to hear the second half of this, what he had to say about why he travels. I mean, he talked about stress and how it brings bonds, actually, if you're looking at that becomes part of the endurance of travel, and that's a good thing. The best moments aren't always planned. I mean, you have your thing, you're going to dinner, whatever happens or something on the way, or the hike you take that you didn't anticipate. So those are some things he talks about. So finish off his, please do his Meandering Musings. It's quite good. So let's see. We'll just drift into Curious Chronicles for today. You ready, Eric?
1: I'm ready.
0: You're always ready.
1: Okay. You know it.
0: Good. All right. So how about this one? We talked about bubble wrap. Now we're going to unwrap the mystery of bubble wrap.
1: I love it.
0: In 1957, two New Jersey engineers, Alfred Fielding and Mark Shunvan, were trying to create a trendy new wall covering. Their idea was to seal two plastic shower curtains together in a way that trapped air bubbles, producing a textured three-dimensional wallpaper. They believed it would become stylish home decor during that time. You're talking the 1950s, a lot of that type of...
1: The space age kind of
0: things were
1: idea,
0: coming
1: yeah.
0: out. Exactly. Lava lamps,
1: right.
0: That sort of thing.
1: Yeah.
0: The wallpaper was a commercial flop.
1: There's no surprise.
0: Yeah. Consumers weren't interested in decorating their homes with sheets of plastic bubbles.
1: Imagine if you did that and you had kids.
0: Oh, yeah.
1: Those would all be like...
0: Oh, no kidding.
1: The,
0: you're
1: the
0: popping those the way it is. And all,
1: the 3 feet
0: what's
1: would
0: that?
1: Be, yeah, yeah, completely popped
0: God, no
1: in
0: kidding.
1: An afternoon.
0: So rather than abandoning the invention, they continued searching for a practical use, perseverance. In the early 1960s, as the computer industry began shipping delicate electronic equipment, they realized their air-filled plastic sheets were excellent at protecting fragile items from damage during transport. So they founded Sealed Air Corporation, which then grew into a multi-billion dollar packing company. There you have it. Bubble wrap. I love stories like that.
1: Yeah.
0: Unintended consequences. You go down a road, you think you have an idea, and then it goes elsewhere. And I think when I look at things like this, I look at my own life and people I know around me where that's happened. I've done it. I've had, you know, jobs I've taken and I have this thing in mind. It goes somewhere else.
1: Mm-hmm.
0: And when I started my company, I had this idea. I was going to publish newspapers and that's what I did. But it turned into radio. Then it turned into media buying. So that's the inspiration I take from that, is that you set out to do something. It may not work, but keep an open mind because it can go in different directions. And certainly this time it worked. Let me give a few more examples.
1: I love it.
0: One would be Spencer Silver. He was trying to create a super strong adhesive. Instead, he invented a weak, reusable glue. Years later, an Art Fry used it for removable bookmarks, leading to the hugely successful Post-it notes.
1: Oh, brilliant.
0: Yeah, Post-it notes. What could be simpler than that?
1: Right.
0: I mean, I've got it everywhere.
1: Yeah, when you think about it, its invention, it's pretty counterintuitive to have an adhesive that would, you know, leave no stick whatsoever and easily peel on and off, you know, because it, you know, it wouldn't support any thing actually long term being stuck together. But for something like that, you know, it's brilliant.
0: Yes.
1: Yeah.
0: I love the stuff like this. Here's another one. Originally developed as a, this is interesting how it turned into this, is that as developed as wallpaper cleaner to remove coal soot from the walls, the putty became obsolete when heating systems arrived into homes. So coal was gone, and now that you got clean energy in the sense that they're now in the homes, teachers discovered that the

0: era was born,
1: right,
0: with dough, and now it was Play-Doh, and it's still around, right?
1: Yeah.
0: Big time.
1: Yeah.
0: Can you still, is Play-Doh the one you can put on comics or used to be able to? And then it
1: I think
0: come
1: that was
0: off
1: Silly Putty.
0: Oh, Silly Putty.
1: Yeah.
0: Okay, that's right. I used to do that.
1: Yeah. That probably could have cleaned some wallpaper.
0: Yeah. Damn right.
1: I bet Silly Putty is another one that had an initial different use.
0: That's right.
1: I'm pretty sure I've heard that story before.
0: We'll investigate that for next week. We'll put our reporting team together and send them out into the field, and you're just going to go and do Google it. That's another way of doing it, isn't it?
1: Yeah, I mean, go ahead with
0: all right, let's do some of this. All right, there we go. Engineer Richard James was developing springs to stabilize naval instruments. A spring fell off a shelf and walked across the floor, inspiring what famous toy?
1: Slinky.
0: Got it. Bing, bing, bing, bing. You're good.
1: This is another one that's similar because Silly Putty originally created during research into a potential rubber substitute for use by the United States in World War II.
0: Right, and then you got the Slinky.
1: And Silly Putty.
0: Right.
1: Is the same thing. Yeah.
0: Sure. No, that's amazing. Okay, I see what you're saying.
1: Yeah.
0: Let's see. We got time for a couple more. Engineer Percy Spencer noticed a candy bar melting in his pocket while working with radar equipment. That's kind of scary. The observation led to the invention of the microwave. He said, this melts here? And then I don't know all the details how he did it, but that's how the microwave.
1: Oh, that's interesting. I thought you were going to say it led to the invention of M&Ms. Because it didn't, it doesn't melt in your hand, the chocolate with the candy shell.
0: Yeah.
1: But the microwave, that makes sense.
0: He missed it.
1: Yep.
0: He was just an idiot, right? All he could do is figure out inventing microwaves.
1: I believe the M&Ms had a similar story where there's, chocolate was melting that they were sending to soldiers, so they came up with the candy coating so it didn't melt on them.
0: Yep. All right, one more. We got John Stith Pemberton. He created a tonic intended to relieve headaches for fatigue. It failed as a medicine, but became one of the most successful soft drinks in the world. I'm going to have to say the most successful soft drink in the world.
1: Now I know what it is. It's got to be Coca-Cola, right?
0: That's it.
1: Yep.
0: Now, how that came from there, I have to research more. We don't have time to do that, but that is pretty amazing. All right. So we got to speed it up here a little bit to get Katie Kennedy on with an interview I had with her. And you do have that loaded up and ready to go?
1: Ready to go.
0: All right. We'll talk about the book afterwards, but let's get into the interview with Katie Kennedy.
2: I just wanted to start with the title of your book, The Declaration Decoded. What do you mean about decoded?
3: So this is the third of three books, The Constitution Decoded, The President's Decoded, and then The Declaration Decoded. And the idea is that particularly for the Constitution and the Declaration, the documents are old and written in a style that people just don't intuitively understand. We just don't. You can have every good intention and pick up a copy of the Declaration, say, and start reading and not really quite get it all. So the idea is that we put the, for the Constitution and the Declaration, put passages of the original on the left-hand page, and then I explain what it actually means to you on the right-hand page.
2: In terms of the Constitution itself, why did you become so interested in it?
3: It's the highest law of the land. People go around talking about their constitutional rights all the time, which is great, but often have not read the document and don't really know what it actually says. For the Declaration, of course, it was written before the Constitution. The Constitution came after there is a United States and it's setting up a government. The Declaration is explaining, in July 1776, explaining that the Second Continental Congress has voted to separate from Great Britain, and this is now a brand new nation on the face of the earth. Declaration embodies our political principles. It does not have the force of law the way the Constitution does, but it does have the force of poetry and principle. Historian Pauline Meyer calls the Declaration American scripture, which I think is a beautiful phrase. And Abraham Lincoln called it the electric cord that binds our hearts, binds patriotic hearts from one generation to another, and it connects us. Again, yeah. I think just a beautiful image.
2: I saw that about the electric cord, and I was going, Did we have electric cords back in 1860 or something? And I've got to just question that. But am I off on that one?
3: They had electricity, things you show off at parties. Around the time the Declaration was written, people would go to parties at people's houses and like see a little electric zap and be all excited about that.
2: Okay.
3: So but they didn't have like outlets and plug in your blender or something like that in Lincoln's day. But they did know about electricity, yeah.
2: He was way ahead of his time in many fronts, and that's just another one.
3: Yep, he sure was.
2: How about the biggest misconceptions there are about the Constitution? I know that's a very broad question, but there has to be one or two that maybe comes to mind that you have reading and you have interaction with people that people use as, well, the Constitution says this, and you're going, well, yeah, it really doesn't, or you know what I'm driving at.
3: Yeah. So for the Declaration, the biggest misconception is that it's the same thing as the Constitution, or that, you know, people get them mixed up all the time, which is very understandable. They're very similar documents written in close to each other, both very important in our nation's founding. But the Declaration does not have the force of law. The Declaration is the when in the course of human events one, and the Constitution is the we the people one. So sometimes people remember it better, you know, when you phrase it that way. The Declaration is the world's most famous breakup letter. It was breaking up with Great Britain and explaining, you know, you did this and you did this and you forgot my birthday. And then there, the Constitution is a longer document and laying out the government and how it would run.
2: You know, I've been perusing the book, and then I read that it's directed to young people, younger people, but I find it really fascinating for any age.
3: Yeah, thanks. We were trying to do that. My editor, when we started the thing, the editor said, write it so it's accessible to 8-year-olds up through the oldest adults. And I thought, wow, that's quite a task there. But I think we did it, actually. I think that for middle grade students, they'll be able to understand it. But so few adults really do understand this work. And it's not written, you know, in a, sort of a childlike way. I might define a couple of words that adults might already know. We found with the Constitution Decoded, the first one in this series, we got a lot of feedback from homeschooling parents and teachers that they kept a copy in a desk drawer. And when students asked a question about the Constitution, they would sort of redirect them for a moment and then slide that drawer out and quickly look up the answer. So Thomas Jefferson wrote the draft of the Declaration of Independence, and the Second Continental Congress edited it very heavily. They cut 25% of his text. They toned down quite a bit of his language. Jefferson's draft was much hotter than the draft we have now, and it's plenty hot the way it is. Jefferson had originally written inalienable rights, not unalienable rights. And I always thought unalienable was a little clunky, and it should have been inalienable, but it was. That's the way Jefferson wrote it. And that made it through Congress's editing process. They sent it out to the printer as inalienable rights, and it came back printed as unalienable. So whether the printer was up to a little mischief and wanted to edit Jefferson too, you know, wanted to get in on the action, or whether it was just a typo, that is the version we have today, is unalienable rights.
2: It seems to me we're going through another constitutional crisis. Would you agree with that?
3: Yeah, absolutely. Yeah, we are. Whatever a person's politics are, I think you would agree that the Constitution is not being followed in some places. And we do have a way to amend the Constitution, of course, with the amendment process. We have 27 amendments to the Constitution. Ironically, that's the same number of grievances there are in the Declaration of Independence, purely coincidental. But there are 27 amendments. They're things that should not be undertaken as just regular laws. If a law can take care of something, it should do that. For one thing, I make my students memorize the constitutional amendments, so people should have pity on the students. But we do have a way to change the Constitution if we need to. But simply ignoring it is not the way to go. And we need to be careful about that, because we are a nation of laws, not of men.
2: In that vein, that we sometimes take this document for granted, what it did is really demonstrate that for the first time in history of the world, practically, the kings aren't in charge of people.
3: Oh, it's kind of the original No Kings document, right? Mm-hmm. Thomas Jefferson wrote that. America's first and most important resistance. The Declaration contains some of the most beautiful lines ever written by an American, and probably the most beautiful lines that weren't written by Abraham Lincoln. It's a reminder that we do have political principles, that we have lofty principles. We have not always reach them, but we have always tried to. And it's a reminder in this age when we simply post mean social media texts about each other or posts about each other, and where the government sometimes simply posts things on social media as the way to, you know, fire people or do government, that we can speak with eloquence, we can speak with passion, we can undertake dangerous and difficult things. So while the Declaration is a document of resistance, of protest, it's also one of hope. And I think that speaks to our age, too.
0: All right. So that's Katie Kennedy, and she's an author of several books. The one we talked about today is The Constitution Decoded, A Guide to the Document That Shapes Our Nation. And all you need to do is to go to Google and input for Katie Kennedy. And then you go right to all her books. Another book that she wrote is The President's Decoded, A Guide to the Leaders Who Shaped Our Nation. Very engaging. Enjoyed talking to her very much. Again, just Google Katie Kennedy, and that'd be K-A-T-I-E, Kennedy, and you will find access to the books she talked about today and other books as well.
4: Welcome to today's Voices of History.
5: They're still flocking to the wall and to the Brandenburg Gate, standing on top of the wall to taunt the stony-faced East German border guards.
6: I accordingly declare Mr. Nelson Rolihlahla Mandela duly elected President of the Republic of South Africa. On behalf...
7: We, the jury, in the above entitled action, find the defendant, Orenthal James Simpson, not guilty of the crime of murder in violation of Penal Code Section 187A, a felony upon Nicole Brown Simpson.
0: All right, here we go with today's Voices of History. Now, today is June 10th, but I'm going to come clean and say these events happened June 7th. I just discovered that before I came in. So we'll just think it's 3 days before we're sitting June 7th. So let's get to it then. Born on June 7th. Because I could say something like that, and then somebody, the millions of people listening, somebody could say, I know Prince, and he was born on June 7th, not June 10th.
1: Right.
0: And that's the first birthday.
1: But it's things that happened this week in history.
0: All right, we can go with that too, can't we? The problem solver that you are. Prince, you know, the singer and songwriter, was born today.
1: Right.
0: Or, excuse me, June 7th.
1: Yeah.
0: And, you know, we know who he is. So Dean Martin was born on June 7th, 2017.
1: Wait, what? Did he pass away, rather?
0: He was born.
1: 2017.
0: Did I say 2017?
1: I think so.
0: That must be Dino, his young grandson. No.
1: Right.
0: Dean Martin was born in 1917.
1: Oh, okay.
0: That makes difference, doesn't it?
1: Yeah.
0: Just 100 years. Come on.
1: Right.
0: But, you know, 100 years here and there, who cares? He passed away in 1995. Let's see, Gwendolyn Brooks, I'm not familiar with her, but she was amazing in the fact that she was the first African-American to win a Pulitzer Prize for poetry. She was born in 1917, and she passed away in 2000. All right, so June 7th, 2026, this is... We're forwarding a lot at this point.
1: Right.
0: So let's see. On June 10th, 1866. Too many dates here. Maybe I got to cut back on that. Chief Seattle passed away. It was 13 years after settlers had founded the city named after him, which is, of course, Seattle.
1: Right.
0: He was born around 1790. Seattle was chief of the Duwamish and Squamish tribes, who lived on the Pacific Coast Bay, which that was Puget Sound, what it was called then, which is now known, of course, as Puget Sound. In the 1850s, European Americans became coming to Seattle. Chief Seattle welcomed the new neighbors and seems to have been treated them, and seems like he treated them with kindness. In 1853, several settlers moved to the site in Elliott Bay to establish a permanent town. Since Chief Seattle had proved so friendly and welcoming, the settlers named this tiny new settlement in his honor. Now, not all Native American Indians were very as welcoming to him and as towards the white settlers. There was a war that broke out in 1855 in South Seattle. The area was attacked. They believed that the white settlers would eventually drive them into extinction. Chief Seattle argued that resistance would merely anger the settlers and hasten the Indians' demise. In 1856, many local Indians concluded that Chief Seattle was right and made peace. Now, that's what I call a pragmatic man.
1: Yeah.
0: You know, he kind of knew it. Tragedy in many sense.
1: Right.
0: Native Americans lived here for centuries, and this happened when he said, hey, I can read a room, so let's make peace.
1: Yeah.
0: So there it is. All right, so that's it for today on Voices of History. So what do you think of that? I got some more little tidbits on other things.
1: Yeah, I'd love to hear.
0: We have the time. Do we have the time?
1: We've got the time, yeah.
0: How much time do we have?
1: Oh, we have about 4 minutes here until the end of the show.
0: All right. Let's do this. Remember those memorable movie lines? I'd like to continue with some of those.
1: Yeah, fantastic.
0: Today. Now, I may repeat here, but probably not. I hope not. All right. Now, these are like, accordingly to, and I can't remember the source, the top 15 memorable movie lines in history. Now, I've talked about some of these. Let's see what you remember. What's number one? I'm putting you on the spot.
1: Oh, gosh. I believe it was from Casablanca, right? Was it that played again, Sam? Or no, it was from Gone with the Wind, right? I frankly, my dear, I don't give a damn. Was that it?
0: You're very good, Eric. You listen to the show.
1: Yes.
0: I can see that. The one you're talking about was, you know, Humphrey Bogart, I'm Looking at You, Kid.
1: Well, there's that, yeah, and also Played Again, Sam from Casablanca. But, yeah, I believe it was the Gone with the Wind one that was actually the...
0: Oh, yeah, you mean Frankly, My Dear, I Don't Give a Damn?
1: Yeah.
0: Yes, that's number one.
1: That's number one,
0: but
1: okay.
0: Number two is That's Looking at You, Kid, Humphrey Bogart.
1: All right.
0: All right, here's some more. I'll Be Back.
1: Of course, The Terminator.
0: Arnold Schwarzenegger. I like this one. Houston, We Have a Problem.
1: All right. Apollo 13.
0: You got it. And let's see what else. Life is like a box of chocolates.
1: I haven't even seen this one, but that's from Forrest Gump. I know that.
0: You haven't seen the movie Forrest Gump?
1: I have not, no.
0: You've heard me say this before. That's my favorite movie of all time.
1: I know. One of these days, I'll get around to watching it.
0: A lot of people don't like it, though. But then when I go, no, I don't say a lot of people don't like it. A lot of people do like it, but they don't think it's as great as I do. Because when I'm saying it's number one,
1: sure.
0: You can't go much higher than that. It just hit me in a way, the time when I was born and grew up during that era. I thought it was, and it really resonated with me. But, yeah, so it'll be interesting to see when you do go. I mean, I shouldn't even do this one because it's so obvious. The next one, There's No Place Like Home.
1: Of course, from The Wizard of Oz, Dorothy.
0: Now, I'm going to ask you this. I never heard this one. It's the 13th most famous. Why So Serious?
1: Oh, from Batman. The Dark Knight, right?
0: You got it.
1: The Joker.
0: Explain it to me. I don't know what that is.
1: Well, I mean, you know, the Joker, right?
0: Right. Yeah. Yes, but that's what it was
1: says,
0: from.
1: Why So Serious? Yes.
0: Okay. All right. And then, After All, Tomorrow is Another Day. That wraps up. We started number one. That's from Gone with the Wind as well.
1: Oh, okay. And I can't believe that No, I'm Your Father from Darth Vader in Star Wars is not in there. That seems to me like that would be number one.
0: Well, you know, maybe.
1: We get down to 13 and it's not in there. That's wild.
0: I'm checking here to make sure I didn't get them all. I don't see it. But yeah, isn't that something? All right, I think now we got to wind it up, right?
1: Pretty much, yes.
0: Okay, so we're out of time. Thank you, everybody, for listening to the program. We did have a winner for the Tacoma Rainiers tickets. I will get in touch with that individual soon after the show or later tonight. Let's see what we have here. Voices of Experience airs on Kixie Wednesdays at 3 p.m., airs again on Sunday at 11 a.m. And Voices is rebroadcast on KKNW AM at 3 p.m. on Friday. And, of course, the podcast, Voices of Experience, you can click on to the Apple podcast. All right, quote of the week. There's actually two quotes. I like these. Quote, our national greatness flows not through our blood or our genes, but but through our ideas. Georgia Congressman John Ossoff, one more quote from him. If we do not restore the checks and balances in these midterm elections, I don't know that we will have a free and fair presidential election in 2028. Couldn't agree with him more. All right, Timeless Classics coming up next. You'll hear the whole song on Kixi, part of it on KKNW, but not on the podcast because of broadcasting rights. Everybody, thank you for listening. Eric, thank you, and Eric Crema as well. And we'll be back next week with a live show.

This week's Timeless Classic was the first anti-war song I ever heard, and it originated from an unlikely source. It became widely known during the 1960s as a powerful statement about personal responsibility in times of war. The song argues that wars continue because ordinary soldiers agree to fight them. It was written in 1963 by Canadian singer and songwriter Buffy St. Mary.

0: 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He's fighting for democracy.
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3: Time now for a quick look at our afternoon commute. Southbound I-5 struggling now from North Gateway on down to I-90, and heavy traffic at Tukwila on down to Des Moines, slowing in the Federal Way and Fife areas. Northbound I-5 slowing just north of Lakewood into South Tacoma and from Swift Avenue on up to about South Jackson. You've got heavy traffic from North Gateway off and on through the Linwood area, and on the east side, 405 is stop and go through Bellevue, northbound heavy through the Renton S curves, and again from 520 on up through Kirkland. I-90 eastbound very heavy at the midspan right now.
4: NBC News Radio, I'm Rob Martier. Multiple reports say the United States and Iran are closing in on a peace agreement that could be signed as soon as this weekend. The Prime Minister of Pakistan posted on X that his country is working closely with both sides to finalize the next steps of the process. Iran's foreign minister said that Tehran had reached an understanding on most issues in negotiations and was in the final stages. The current agreement is being called a memorandum of understanding between the U.S. and Iran that would cease hostilities, open the Strait of Hormuz, and allow for further talks to continue. Wall Street is closing higher to end the week. SpaceX's record IPO launched at $150 a share helped boost investor confidence. Stocks rose as oil prices slipped after Pakistan updated the situation between the U.S. and Iran. At the closing bell, the Dow Jones Industrial Average gained 353 points to 51,202. The S&P 500 added 37 points to 74,31. And the NASDAQ rose 79 points to 25,888. The gunman who opened fire on bystanders in Midland, Texas this morning is dead. Officials identified the suspect as 45-year-old Victor Mata Villarreal, who had been wanted in the murder of an officer. One person was killed and 10 others were injured in this morning's shooting. Villarreal barricaded himself inside an abandoned building after firing shots at officers and bystanders. Midland is about 330 miles west of Dallas. Texas Governor Greg Abbott ordered all public universities and state agencies to freeze new H-1B visa applications. He said that he wants to enshrine that into law.
5: Ban any state or local government from using H-1B visas for hiring purposes.
4: He previously suggested that some visa holders were admitted during the Biden administration and have overstayed. That's the type of people he says the Trump administration is trying to remove. Rob Martier, NBC News Radio.
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3: Time now for a quick look at our KKNW weather outlook. We've got a heat advisory in effect until

0: Tuesday morning here in the Puget Sound. And that's because we've got a warming trend happening over the weekend. Today, sunshine and a high near 72. Sunny Saturday with a high near 79. Sunny Sunday with a high near 85. And a partly sunny Monday with a high near 87.
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0: 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Thank you, ladies and gentlemen, for joining us today. 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This gives us a small commission at no extra cost to you. The views expressed on this show are not necessarily those of KKNW or CHD, and the information provided is not intended to be medical or legal advice. And one other housekeeping item I have for you today is to remind you that the film Duty to Disobey, produced by CHD and Tommy Burrows, the same people who brought us Vaxxed, is going to be coming to theaters nationwide for a grand premiere on Tuesday, June 30th, including at several theaters and locations in Washington State. So I hope you'll go to dutytodisobeyfilm.com to reserve your seat now and help us spread the word. The film documents the internal conflict our service members experienced to follow and enforce COVID shot orders or to defend the Constitution. It demonstrates the alarming shot mandates in the military during the COVID era, and that we must not let this happen again. And now I would like to tell you about our wonderful guest today. This is Dr. Thomas Levy. He is a board certified cardiologist and a bar certified attorney. And after practicing cardiology for 15 years, he began to research the enormous toxicity associated with much dental work, as well as the pronounced ability of properly administered vitamin C to neutralize this toxicity. This man has now written 14 books, with several addressing the wide-ranging properties of vitamin C in neutralizing toxins and resolving most infections, as well as its vital role in the effective treatment of heart disease and cancer. Others address the important roles of dental toxicity and nutrition in disease and health. His 14th book, The Only Cause of Disease, has now been released, and it offers the best way to deal with persistent spike protein syndrome in chronic COVID and post-COVID vaccination individuals, as well as in dealing with the other toxins that induce disease these days. And the reason this kind gentleman has agreed to join us this day is because I had the pleasure of meeting him recently in Dallas at the National Health Federation conference, where he spoke and on whose board he also serves as part of the Board of Governors. So welcome, Dr. Thomas Levy. Glad you're here.
1: Happy to be here, Lisa. Thanks for having me.
0: Well, thank you. At the conference, you showed a rather surprising video. It was like a 30-year-old video in which you demonstrated the presence of iron filings in cornflakes. I think people could probably still find that on YouTube, but would you describe to our listeners and viewers what you showed with that?
1: Yes, and you're absolutely right. Anybody can go to YouTube after listening to this, if they like, and just type in Dr. Levy iron video and you'll go right to it. The video demonstrated what's been going on since 1941. So for 85 years now, the public health authorities have felt the need not just to put iron in our food, which I'll hope to get a chance to tell you why that's bad, but they put it in the form of a metal, metallic iron filings. And in fact, the video shows that when you mix up the cornflakes, these are like total cornflakes that have everything in them, the total nutrition, et cetera, et cetera. When you make a mash out of them and then rub on the outside, a magnet on the other side, and then let it fall off, you can see with a fairly small portion of the cornflakes, a large knot of metallic iron filings. And when you dry them off.
0: This was all in a Ziploc, by the way, blended up with a bunch of water to make a slurry.
1: And when you finally cut it out and put the filings on and dry them up, you can actually watch them dance with a magnet. So it's metallic iron. It's not a iron compound. Now, the reason they did this was close to starvation times in many countries around the time of the World War. And they had populations that were severely undernutritioned, and they had many children with iron deficiency anemia. And so our public health geniuses at that time decided, well, the last thing we want to do is let any American child get iron deficiency anemia, except I can tell you, we're overloaded with iron. We're not underloaded with it. And nobody eating even a lousy American diet, but that still has plenty of nutrition in it, will ever get iron deficiency due to their diet. Nevertheless, that was the reason it got started. I don't know why they got the idea to put it in as metallic iron filings, although any form of iron is going to give you iron excess in your body, and I'll tell you about why that's bad in a moment. But it's gone on now for 85 years. Now, why is it? Oh, I'm sorry. Go ahead.
0: Sorry. Is that specifically with iron or additional additives as well?
1: Well, some are good and some are bad. I mean, they've also been putting niacin in our food for all that time, which is good. Vitamin B3, everybody's quite low in, and it's a very important vitamin to prevent a lot of different types of degenerative disease. I think they might have been putting thiamine in too, vitamin B1, which would also be good. But for the most part, somewhere along the line, you just have this myth, I guess, you know, iron is good, iron makes you strong. Well, you absolutely need iron. Iron is what I call a toxic nutrient, okay? At a low level of intake, which is dictated by maintaining a normal vitamin D level while you eat any of a number of different diets. You don't need a specific diet, but as the iron presents itself in the intestine, having the right amount of vitamin D3 allows you to take up the amount of calcium and iron that you need. Now, the thing about the iron is, though, very little is needed, relatively speaking, and all you need is what is needed to make a normal amount of blood. Now, everybody likes to say, well, iron affects a lot of different enzymes in the body. Yeah, iron plays a lot of roles, but the amount that's needed for those roles is very tiny. So once you have a normal blood level, without being too melodramatic, you need no more iron at all. Amongst other things, iron is recycled continuously. So even though it does have a nutritious function at a certain level, like I just said, you excrete next to nothing. So really, if you track ferritin levels, which is the storage form of iron on lab tests in Americans, I mean, they start out normal as a baby, usually normal as a child, and by the time you become a teenager or a young adult, the ferritin starts climbing, okay? And it's always bad. Why? Because iron is the primary substance in your body that stimulates increased oxidation. And this is the foundation of my book, The Only Cause of Disease. Let me just briefly say, the only cause of disease is toxins, because the only thing that is disease is oxidation. And the only thing that toxins do is cause excess oxidation. Oxidation is the loss of an electron from biomolecules. Once a biomolecule loses those electrons, it becomes inactive. So not only with iron, but with any other toxin, if you have a wide variety of different toxins that you're exposed to, it will have a unique pattern, a degree of biooxidation of biomolecules, and that's your disease. So you hear the term oxidative stress causing disease. Not really true. Oxidative stress is the disease. But anyway, the reason why iron is so pivotal in this is because iron, along with copper and along with calcium, they're actually what I call the three toxic nutrients, are the primary regulators of oxidative stress inside your cell. You take in extra toxins, sure, you get more oxidation, but when you always have a low grade level of iron inside your cell, and when you kick that iron level up, which you do with any sort of outside iron, metallic iron included, you increase the oxidative stress. And what did I just say? Increased oxidative stress is disease. So the more you take it, matter of fact, it's so crazy and so unrecognized, LabCorp, one of them, our big laboratories in the country, calls a quote unquote normal ferritin level 25 to 400 nanogram per cc. Well, I'm going to tell you, when you're getting around 400 nanogram per cc, you're getting into heart attack range. It's that profound a factor. And you should be getting phlebotomies and everything else you can to get the iron level down. Now, the real insanity of this, too, is any form of iron is bad. As long as you're increasing the iron, you're going to get these increased toxic effects inside the body, inside each cell. But for some reason, I don't know if it was economic, who knows what the rationale was, they decided not only to put iron in our food, but to put it in the form of metallic iron, absolute metallic iron.
0: The filings.
1: And the filings. And if you look at things as the way they go on in the body, when you swallow something like this, okay, number one, you're going to convert some of the iron into an absorbable form of iron, which you still don't want, but it allows you to absorb it as iron. And the rest of it will cause foreign body reaction. Okay. I mean, when you're taking something that's not really digestible or any other metal and put it in your intestine, continuing to take it in meal after meal after meal, you actually get an additional site of inflammation as to where every filing went, and you get an inflammatory reaction. Now, why is this bad? Well, my goodness, everybody these days talks about what? Gut health, gastrointestinal health. Well, retracing once again, oxidation induced by toxins, and here I'm calling iron a toxin because it oxidizes. Every time you swallow that, you're helping to oxidize the intestinal lining. And this inflames the ileum, you get leaky gut, this screws up the microbiome, pathogens start growing, and next thing you know, you have a huge growing area of pathogenic microbiome causing toxins and pathogens themselves to get inside the body. And a lot of docs these days are talking about how, and they should, how really all diseases pretty much seem linked to pathogens because we're disseminating these pathogens and these toxins throughout the body. And literally, we have Crohn's disease. We have chronic ulcerative colitis. We have irritable bowel syndrome. We have peptic ulcer disease. We have gluten sensitivity and what's called iliac sprue. All of these things, I'm going to tell you, are caused by swallowing sources of oxidative stress, of which iron is one. The other is the pathogens that end up growing inside our head and neck that we swallow, and those produce pathogens too, which is why, and I talked about this in my presentation, doing things like hydrogen peroxide nebulization and cleaning up the upper air tract, swallowing less toxins, is amazing how many people start getting over their different gastrointestinal problems. But the point is, this affects not only, in my statistical opinion, probably 85 to 90% of all Americans, okay? And if it starts with the babies and ends up with the old folks. The only ones it doesn't affect are those who are motivated enough and wealthy enough to stick to an organic diet that's nothing's been added to it, okay? But every time you buy, pretty much buy a box of anything, whether it's pasta, many different forms of rice, all the different flours, all the cookies, all these different things. You can find these iron filings in nearly all of them, although some of them will put in a different form of iron, but most of the time you'll see this. So this is the insanity we're dealing with. And as you heard me talk at the conference, I mean, good grief, Robert F. Kennedy Jr., please listen. I mean, he has very admirably gotten the food companies to cut back and stop the food additives and the food colorings. And all of those things are fine. Those all have an increased oxidative stress too. But what I'm telling you is iron is the most pivotal pro-oxidant toxic agent you can ingest. It's that severe. And we're doing it on a routine basis. And all he would need to do, in my opinion, I think, is say stop. Because right now the food companies are having to change their formulas because the food additives and the food coloring, so they're looking at different forms of getting color in there. This, all you have to do is not add it. Mm-hmm. All I'm saying is don't add it. So that's where we go right now, and that's what's enormously frustrating, and hopefully we can reach some of the ears we need to reach with this program. At the end of the show, I'm very open. I have my email address and my website, and I welcome emails from anybody, not just about this, but if they have other questions too, just not consultations. I can't offer consultations.
0: Okay. Give us your email, please. You already told me you would, so that's why I'm putting you on the spot.
1: T.E. Levy, M.D. Last name is L-E-V-Y, so it's T-E-L-E-V-Y-M-D at yahoo.com.
0: Okay, and I want to drive home the point, because I'm always trying to lock this in my head. Oxidation is the loss of electrons.
1: Yes,
0: and,
1: correct.
0: Something that really created a vision in my mind during your presentation is that you likened oxidation to the burning of wood. Once something's oxidized, you can't simply unburn it.
1: That's right.
0: And so
1: that analogous too is with osteoporosis. So when you have bone that's releasing calcium, that's due to oxidation, but it's also breaking down the other components. So I said, you know, having calcium come out of osteoporotic bone is like having smoke come out of wood. But it's just like rust. Oxidation is when metal rusts. I mean, and y'all know if something rusts long enough period of time, unchecked and unchanged, the physical structure finally breaks down completely and you have an irreversible change. But most of the time, when you're just dealing with individual biomolecules, even though they've been oxidized, lost their electrons, it completely inactivated, when you bring in a good source of antioxidants heralded by vitamin C, you can put the electrons back in those biomolecules and completely restore their function. So when you can stop new toxins from coming in, including iron, but all the other toxins, and bring in enough vitamin C to repair the biomolecules, many quote unquote incurable diseases will resolve.
0: Does it actually repair existing cells, or would it just create new healthy cells and the existing damaged ones would be destroyed?
1: Well, the cell itself is nothing to be, I don't know about silly, it's a bag of biomolecules. I mean, you have intracellular organelles, mitochondria, endoplasmic reticula, these sort of things, and you have the cytoplasm. And the cytoplasm is a pool of all the different amino acids, proteins, different things going on. And all of those things need to be electron intact, okay? Literally, I mean, many years ago, the discoverer of vitamin C, Dr. Albert St. George, that won the Nobel Prize, literally talked about life being electron flow. And he was correct. Electron flow, also known as current, you actually have flow of electrons inside your cells, and that's facilitated by having a large enough amount of vitamin C to keep the electrons going. But the thing about toxins is, once a toxin comes along and takes an electron away from a biomolecule, it keeps it. So toxins become chemically stable. They take the electron, And then they don't need the electrons anymore, but the electrons have been taken out of circulation. So the more toxins you take in, the more you decrease the electron pool inside your cells. And if the electrons aren't available, not even enough vitamin C is going to do the trick, because you need enough, in this case, new electrons coming in from a good diet to continue to feed the oxidized biomolecules and bring them back to a normal function. But it's a simple concept, but it's a very accurate one. I tend to, when I find things, I try to be my own devil's advocate and look for ways, or look for exceptions, or look for reasons why the model is not true. And I've been looking at this one for 20 years and I haven't found an exception. So I'm very comfortable with it being legitimate, and all these concepts I'm talking about are strongly supported by science, which is covered in the book and in the lecture. The thing is just keep the electrons flowing, keep the toxins from taking it, and remember, and for the purposes of what we're talking about, iron is the number one pro-oxidant, the number one toxin, okay? Just as you need low levels of iron to keep things moving, every cell that dies when it has too much calcium, too much iron, and too much copper. It's those three things working together that ultimately assures what's called programmed cell death or cell necrosis, when something's involved in the cancer or an infection or something else that increases the oxidative stress inside the cell. It's always the copper and the iron and the calcium. Really, all three of those things individually in excess, and this is an important thing that maybe can bring the importance home of what I'm trying to hopefully get to the attention of Secretary Kennedy, is that calcium, copper, and iron increase all-cause mortality. They increase your chance of death from anything. So that should really be, that's really always your ultimate study when you're trying to look at whether something's good, bad, or indifferent. It's fine to have cellular studies and look what enzyme affects, what did this out of there. But ultimately, you want to know, if I take this in every day, am I going to die sooner, and am I going to die sicker? Am I going to live longer and have less symptoms? That's really getting down to the brass tacks, as we say.
0: Mm-hmm. So how does this, people probably can put the pieces together, but how does this tie into enriched foods? And you alluded to this a little bit earlier by referring to packages at the store.
1: Well, enriched is the euphemism. I kind of like to call them empoisoned, not enriched. Although I will say, like I said, the other things that they put in, like niacin and thiamine and a few other things, I would consider to be good. Although I think, as a general concept, let people add whatever they want to add, all right? The analogy is like with fluoride. I mean, fluoride's bad for you, but for those who think it's good, right. You should give people the option of taking fluoride and adding to it, okay? And so the same case here. They actually, with the metallic shavings, they're so hell-bent on trying to show that somehow this is good for you. When you go online and start doing searches on iron filings, they actually have an expression called food-grade iron filings.
0: Oh, my gosh. Like,
1: let's make sure this metal is so pure that it's appropriate to eat as food. I mean, look.

0: that up. Food grade iron filings. It's absolutely lunacy. But as far as looking for this, they do reveal the information on the packages, but you got to look at it. You know, they have a breakdown, and then they have ingredients. And mm-hmm. what you want to look at is the ingredients. And also bear in mind that the ingredients are usually listed in descending order of amount, or it's descending right. order of presence. Not only is the iron there, and it'll say stuff like reduced iron.
1: Okay.
0: Well, what a euphemism. Reduced iron means you've given it enough electrons so it's no longer ionic, which means it's a metal. So when you reduce iron, it's a metal, okay? Because even if you want to, even if you're anemic due to low iron, you do legitimately need to take some iron in order to build your blood back up. That's a legitimate prescription for a legitimate deficiency to rectify a legitimate condition, the anemia. Not just any anemia, it's an iron deficiency anemia that you verify actually by the morphology of the red blood cells. They need to be small and pale, what's called hypochromic and microcytic. Other anemias, iron has no effect on at all other than being another toxin. I say this because it's still very depressing how so many cancer doctors, cancer patients do have chronic anemias. They're called anemia of chronic disease, not surprisingly. But the blood vessels look, the red blood cells look fine, and they're not iron deficiency. But it's so locked in the mentality, not just of the public, but of the doctors too, that if you're anemic, you're low on iron. No, it's only when you're low on iron and have an anemia that you need the iron. And you have so many cancer docs just giving their cancer patients that have anemia iron. And all that's doing is putting fuel on the fire, fueling the mm-hmm. cancer, fueling the oxidative stress throughout the body. So anyway, you need to read the ingredients label. It'll usually say reduced iron. Sometimes you'll see a different form of iron, iron this. But that's where you find it. And I want to say this too. I mentioned it during the presentation at the NHF. Is that there's different labels can be deceiving. When I talked earlier about organic food. Mm-hmm. Well, and another form is gluten-free. Generally speaking, it seems like the food companies realize at some level that if somebody wants something organic or somebody wants something that's gluten-free, they don't want anything else in it. they're the ones they don't want to be having added things added to their food. And that's the case most of the time. But you still need to read the labels because I've come across organic foods and gluten-free foods that you got to read the label, they still have added iron to them. Most of the time, not, but some of the times, yes. So, you know, as we say, buyer be aware. I mean, I still can't get over the insanity of it all. You know, this is why we're getting together today. And unfortunately, a lot of our public health officials are much more politicians than they are doctors. Having said that, unfortunately, there's a lot of docs who don't fully realize or are aware of what I'm saying about iron and its toxicity. They just consider it to be one more form of a good thing to have in your multivitamin. And you should never, man or woman, be taking iron unless you have an anemia of iron deficiency.
1: Okay, I have a couple of questions about what you said. So if the word iron appears on an ingredient list in any form, is that something you want to avoid?
0: Absolutely, 100%, okay. Yes.
1: And then for people who do get diagnosed with anemia, I'm guessing there are specific tests. You mentioned actually looking at the blood under a microscope, if I understand correctly, to determine what type of anemia. And what comes to mind is for pregnant women, I know with at least two of my pregnancies, I was prescribed iron supplements for being anemic. So now I'm wondering if that was a big mistake.
0: Well, number one, most pregnant women are not anemic. But mm-hmm. if you are anemic and it's an iron deficiency anemia, then fine. But really, pregnant women are not routinely losing blood. So it's not a normal thing for a pregnant woman to have a blood loss, iron deficiency anemia. But I think you're bringing up a point, and I'll tell you about it, is that so many obstetricians, gynecologists, they're back on that reflex. They just said, well, we don't want you to get an iron deficiency anemia, so we're going to make sure during your pregnancy, and they'll give you the iron. And there's no exceptions here. I'm not going to say it's going to cause a miscarriage or cause that or another, but it's another toxin that's going to add on to any other negative factors that are taking place during the pregnancy. Even when iron is so toxic, let me tell you this, that even when you need it, okay, let's say you get diagnosed or a woman has had excessive menses, losing a lot of blood, they see the iron deficiency anemia, they see the morphology of the blood cells, they see the ferritin extremely low, okay, so they say we need to give iron there. Even though you need that iron, much of the time, every time you take the iron, you get an upset stomach because it's so strongly pro-oxidant in irritating the lining of your stomach, which also brings along the fact that once you get that anemia back to normal, stop the iron. Iron should never be a preventative intervention against having an iron deficiency anemia. And the other thing, too, is just as a practical point, almost all iron deficiencies and anemias are due to blood loss. So they're you see them in menstruating women, you see them in ulcer disease, and you see them in GI cancers that slowly start to bleed. So there's a lot of other things that need to be done if you end up having an iron deficiency anemia rather than just taking some iron and hoping it goes away.
1: So people need to ask their doctor, if the doctor says they're anemic, ask them what type of anemia, and perhaps more lab work is necessary.
0: Right. Type of anemia and the ferritin level. If the ferritin level is very low, then that means a lot of blood was lost and the level is down. But the doctor doesn't need to look at the microscopic picture of the blood. I mean, that shows it to you, too. But on the regular CBC, the complete blood count, they have an item that calls hemoglobin concentration and red blood cell size, okay? And so when the concentration is low and the red blood cell size is low, that's what you call hypochromic, low hemoglobin count, microcytic, small red blood cell size. So when you have those two things together, hypochromic, microcytic, with a low level of iron in the storage form, in the ferritin level, then absolutely you need iron. But if you're an adult, like I said, you also need a full medical workup to figure out where were you losing the blood. Because across the board, if you're an adult and you have an iron deficiency anemia, you're losing blood somewhere.
1: Okay.
0: Yes.
1: Which of your many wonderful books is this most completely explained, Dr. Levy?
0: In this last book, The Only Cause of Disease, we go into it in some detail and talk about it in conjunction with the other things I mentioned, which I don't know, the chapter might, I forgot the exact name of the chapter, but it addresses what I call the three toxic nutrients, calcium, copper, and iron. And it really maddens me because copper and iron do pretty much the same thing inside the cells with regard to modulating oxidative stress. And while we have such a push out there, it seems, to legitimize copper as a beneficial supplement. And it's not. Very little gets excreted. You start taking it, you accumulate it. And just in the last year on PubMed, very clear-cut study, calcium supplementation increases all-cause mortality. So, I mean, but so many people have hitched their wagon to this this copper supplementation and written books and written articles and given out supplements. It's really tough to get people to ditch something that's sort of become a part of their identity as well as their lifestyle, as well as their income.
1: We could say that about so many things, couldn't we?
0: Oh, yeah, no doubt about it. I mean, I often torture myself by saying, well, what if I'm doing now and I find out it's really bad? Well, I'll deal with it. It hasn't happened yet, but You never know.
1: Yeah, you got to have an open mind. And so, yeah, I think this also goes for you. You have a book called Death by Calcium, in which you challenge the common advice to take calcium for osteoporosis. I think that's another thing people have a hard time departing from if that's what they've been doing and that's what they've been told to do. Why is that detrimental to bones and causing kidney stones and calcification of blood vessels?
0: Well, the calcium is not detrimental to the bones, but trying to get calcium to go back into bone that has not just lost calcium, but lost all the structural components and the collagen and the different. I mean, that's what's like putting, trying to put smoke back into burning wood. Putting calcium back into osteoporotic bone without anything else is only going to give the rest of the body a huge excess of calcium. I go over in this book and in the Death by Calcium book, your four main supplements, and it will rebuild osteoporotic bone, especially if you turn off the toxins. Like Dr. Huggins told me many years ago, you can't dry off while you're still in the shower. So it's not just enough to repair something, but stop what's causing the new damage. But vitamin C, magnesium, vitamin D3 and vitamin K2. These four things together are very powerful, and even if you're old enough that it doesn't start rebuilding bone, it'll be very good at stopping further degradation of the bone. Calcium is especially nasty because in 100% of cells, every cell that's infected or sick, not functioning, has an elevated calcium level. And the higher the calcium level goes, the higher the oxidative stress. The lower the calcium goes, the lower the oxidative stress. So that immediately brings to the fore as to, well, what do I do then? I know the high calcium is bad. How do I bring it down? Many things help, but the number one thing is magnesium. All right? Magnesium and calcium are the yin and the yang. If calcium is high, the magnesium level is always going to be low inside the cell. And as you get more magnesium inside the cell, more calcium gets pushed out. And when you finally get normal levels of magnesium in the cell, it starts pulling in the vitamin C and the other positive antioxidants, and you get a healthy cell. But the point being is, you don't want to do anything at all to support that elevated calcium level. So that's why it's just the exact opposite of what you want to do. You know, osteoporotic bones, yeah, you've lost a lot of calcium, but you've lost a lot of other stuff too. Your calcium will not rebuild it. All calcium will do is poison the rest of the body. And I mentioned this before earlier, but I misspoke because I said calcium rather than iron, so I'll repeat it at this point in time. It's vitamin D with a normal diet that gives you the right amount of calcium that you need. I misspoke and said iron. I meant to say calcium. So when people say, well, how am I going to get enough calcium? Well, there's a ton of calcium in any diet that you can put together if you just make sure your vitamin D level is normal, which involves a blood test, but it's not that complicated. Get the blood level between 50 and 100 gram, 100 nanogram per cc, and you're going to pull in the amount of maintenance calcium that you need in your diet without giving yourself any added calcium toxicity from whatever excess calcium you already have inside your cells, which you do have, unless you're perfectly healthy and every cell is perfectly normal, you've got excess calcium. I mean, that's how critical it is. And to make it sort of melodramatic, if you will, but accurate, supplemental calcium is one of your most prominent carcinogens. All right? You take calcium supplementation. What are you doing? You're increasing the oxidative stress. And what causes calcium? Calcium occurs when cells reach their highest level of oxidative stress before self-destructing and dying. So anytime you take calcium supplementation, you're feeding what level of calcium excess you have in all your cells. And in some of them that'll be more susceptible, you'll push them up to the carcinogenic level.
1: Okay, a couple of questions about what you said. Remind me of that word that you just mentioned, calcium and magnesium. You said yin and yang. What's the medical term for how those are related to each other?
0: Well, like in the old Roman letter, Romulus and Remus, they're opposites. Okay, that's it.
1: But
0: So,
1: there's a term I'm trying to think of.
0: well, reciprocal relationship, I guess, might be a
1: Okay.
0: more scientific way of saying it, because
1: Okay.
0: the high levels of the two cannot coincide. One
1: Yeah.
0: is high, the other is low, and then when you push that magnesium in, this is why, incidentally, I mean, I think I'm hammering home the point is how bad oxidative stress is. How calcium is so critical. This makes, if you had to pick one, and I wouldn't recommend just picking one, but if you had to pick one, the most important supplement for you to take is magnesium. Because magnesium, as I just said, is basically the direct antidote to this elevated calcium. There's other things that support that, but if you're not getting the magnesium in, you're never going to get the calcium down. So
1: Do
0: it's
1: you,
0: important. Go ahead.
1: oh, sorry, do you recommend supplementing then as opposed to trying to get it all from the diet? And if so, what forms? Because
0: Sure.
1: they're.
0: I'm glad you asked that because no, there's no way. I have lots of supplements I recommend, but for people who are limited in their finances that don't want to get too complicated, the big three are vitamin C, magnesium, and vitamin D3. And let me say this, everybody that does not supplement any of those three is low in all three. The only one that you might have normal would be the vitamin D3 if you're a lifeguard or out in the sun all day long. But even in people in sunny climates, they stay clothed, they go from their house to their car to their office to their restaurant, and they see a bright sunny day and they somehow think they're getting vitamin D. No. All the skin's covered. So everybody is severely low. Most people are severely low in magnesium and substantially low in vitamin C. All three need to be supplemented. Now, some people say, well, that's not natural. You should be able to eat a diet that. Well, that's nice if we lived in a non-toxic world and if we didn't have a genetic mutation that allowed us to lose our ability to make vitamin C. But the animals in the wild make their own vitamin C in the liver from glucose. They go glucose, four enzymes, and make vitamin C and shoot it directly into the blood. This is why you don't see wild animals getting diabetes, for example. And we lost the ability in that fourth enzyme to make vitamin C. So we're all low or no producing vitamin C mutants. But that doesn't mean we don't need it, because I'm going to tell you, vitamin C is the most important molecule in your body to indicate that you're getting electrons where they need to go. If you have a normal vitamin C level inside your cell, you've got a normal cell. That's how significant it is. Magnesium, every toxin you encounter brings your magnesium level down. And there's just nobody that can possibly get enough magnesium in their diet. Magnesium is so low in so many people. I like to point out that I don't think anybody reaches a normal magnesium level anymore. They just minimize their deficiency. And that's what you try to do with good supplementation there. Vitamin D3, that's once you figure out your dose, 3, 5, 10,000 units a day, document that blood level comes right in between 50 and 100. You don't need to be checking any more blood levels after that because it stays very safe level at that level of supplementation. But those are your big three. And like I said, each one individually, each one decreases your all-cause mortality. So that's how important they are.
1: And what forms of magnesium do you recommend, or should they avoid?
0: Well, the thing is a good question too, because there's many forms of magnesium. And magnesium always comes as a compound, okay? Magnesium chloride, magnesium ascorbate, magnesium threonate. It's a cation magnesium positive charge and an anion, the other part that's negatively charged. So any of those forms will give you magnesium, and it depends on how expense, checking it, seeing if it gets in, but they all give you magnesium. So the question you need to ask is, which of the anions do I want? All right. Okay. Because like 10 or 11 or 12 different forms of magnesium, one might be glycinate, one might be chloride, one might be threonate, one might be citrate. Any of them will take care, well, will help take care of your low magnesium issues. But my recommendation in this day and age, by that I mean post-pandemic, but who knows what new bug is going to show up any day now. It's almost like they're looking for it. Now they're trying to create a scare for people with the hantavirus on the cruise ship and everything like this. Well, vitamin C and magnesium would take care of it, no problem at all. But I don't know. That information just seems to refuse to ever get out. But anyway, I recommend magnesium chloride. It's very simple, inexpensive, and it has potent anti-pathogen power all by itself. Briefly, back in the 1930s, Dr. Frederick Klenner found that infants and young children with acute polio, in the polio epidemic in North Carolina, he saw by his emergency room privileges 60 new patients with polio. And over a five-day period, he cured all 60 with a combination of injectable and oral vitamin C. And he cured 57 of them in 3 days, and he needed 2 days to get the other three. Well, amazingly enough, and very little known, it's roughly the same time in France, of all places, a Dr. Nouveau, N-E-V-E-U, also was seeing acute and semi-acute polio patients. And incredibly enough, all he gave these patients, anywhere from baby, little infants up to young people, oral magnesium chloride solution. And he cured all of his cases of polio 100% with oral magnesium chloride. So, I mean, why not take a form of magnesium that also has such a powerful pathogen impact? Because paradoxically enough, in the literature, they show that in test tubes where they're looking at virus cultures, and we're talking about a virus cultures, it shows that magnesium sulfate increases virus growth, and magnesium chloride knocks it down. So you always have to do your due diligence, if you would. I mean, we have, everybody's got all the information in the world available to them now. You go to any AI thing, ask a question, and not only ask a question, ask the question and say, and please give me scientific references to validate what you're telling me, and you'll get an answer on anything immediately. So there's no reason to be a low information consumer at this point in time. And so you'll see that, so do something like that. Take with your vitamin C, a good dose of magnesium chloride, and that's the way to go.
1: Okay, and for the vitamin C, assuming it's not an acute situation, is it okay just to take the capsules? And another thing is, I read a while ago in the Weston A. Price quarterly journal that this ascorbic acid oftentimes is manufactured using GMOs.
0: Well, you know, I got to say this, I'm glad you bring all these points up, Lisa, is that a molecule is a molecule is a molecule. And the things you need to be concerned with is purity, okay? Even if it was initially synthesized inside a GMO plant, if you purify it, GMO is irrelevant. Same sort of thing with ascorbic acid can be completely synthesized in the lab, or it can be extracted out of a fruit or a vegetable or something along those lines. And I will say this, of course, so we're always left with the question of how pure is it? Well, most supplement companies will give you a laboratory analysis so you can document purity there, number one. But number two is always remember that if there's any minimal amounts of any type of toxin present due to less than perfect purification, because no purification is perfect, okay? At the same time, you're being exposed to that toxin, whatever a tiny amount it is, you're taking the antidote to it, okay? Because vitamin C is your ultimate antitoxin. So I think people get a little bit too much. I mean, you know, I can't speak for all supplement companies. I mean, I know how many companies say they have liposomes, for example, and they don't. So there's a lot of fraud in the supplement business. So I can't sit here and tell you for sure what supple company is real and genuine and scientific and hardworking and what's not. I mean, Live On Labs 20 years ago first made liposome encapsulated vitamin C. which when you take a good dose of it is equivalent or even better than a good IV dose, amazingly enough, because of the fact that it gets inside the cells and doesn't consume energy. But since Livon started and had such success, you now see probably hundreds of supplements that have the word liposome stuck on them. And they have no liposomes at all. It's fraud. But until they get caught or until the Federal Trade Commission says, slaps their hand and says, stop, they'll continue. But so the form of vitamin C you take, regular forms, ascorbic acid, sodium ascorbate. Problem is there, to do it right, you need to take it several times a day because they get absorbed and excreted, absorbed and excreted. A good liposome form, like the Livon Labs I mentioned, a good large dose, 1, 2, 3, 4 grams, first thing in the morning, that's like a long-acting form. And so you don't need to take it all the time. One other thing that's covered in my book that really is good for people looking for ways to optimize not only their supplementation, but of course their health, and there's a whole chapter dedicated to this in the book, is the interaction and synergy between vitamin C and cortisol. Cortisol is hydrocortisone. Same thing. Cortisol is the natural hormone that your adrenal glands make. And just like everybody gets low in sex hormones, a little bit low in thyroid, they all get low in cortisol too, adrenal function as they get older, which is why people get sicker easier, get infections easier, is because the only thing that keeps you from getting an infection is getting enough of a vitamin C present around and inside the cell to knock out the bug. The primary role of hydrocortisone and cortisol is to push vitamin C inside the cell. So the only downside is it's a prescription drug. So you need to have a doc that's open to this, maybe read the book and the chapter and see what I'm talking about. But when you start combining 5, 10, 15, even 20 milligrams of hydrocortisone first thing in the morning with your first dose of vitamin C, you get those vitamin C levels way up inside your cell, and you're very strongly protected against infections and degenerative diseases. So that's a good way to go there.
1: Okay, well, what a wealth of information, and I would encourage our listeners to check out your books, of which there are many covering these topics and more. We're going to have Dr. Stuart Nunnally on the show to discuss root canals and other dental issues that are right up your alley, Dr. Levy. Tell people where they can find you, please.
0: TomLevyMD.com, TomLevyMD.com. And it's got all the books and it's got a whole host of articles. You go to the article section under Orthomolecular. We have a couple seconds. Let me tell you an exciting thing. The GLP, I have an article on this, well referenced. It appears the GLP drugs not only decrease all-cause mortality, a lot of people don't realize that, they also strongly pull vitamin C inside the cell, which is why they decrease all-cause mortality. So a properly dosed GLP-1 plus vitamin C is a very powerful anti-aging combination, as well as
1: Is
0: helping you
1: this?
0: maybe lose a few pounds.
1: Oh wow. Okay. I didn't expect you to throw us that curveball at the end here. Okay, people, go check out that article on Dr. Levy's website, TomLevyMD.com, and I'll bid you adieu and thank you again for joining us, Dr. Levy. It was great having you.
0: Very good. Thank you very much. Take care,
1: And
0: Lisa.
1: okay, you too. I'd like to thank our producer at the station, Nathan Miller, for all his work behind the scenes, making everything run so smoothly. And thank you, ladies and gentlemen, for tuning in to Informed Life Radio on 1150 AM KKNW and CHD TV. 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
3: Did you know that solutions containing iodine can inactivate viruses in the nose and throat in 15 seconds? And hydrogen peroxide can do it in under 30 seconds. Decades of

0: necessarily those of KKNW, its management, or other advertisers. 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
1: Good afternoon, Eric Ryder here with you on KKNW. We're headed towards 5 o'clock, time for a quick look at our traffic. Southbound I-5 from Northeast 125th on down to I-90 is stop and go, finding heavy traffic in the Des Moines area and slow from Federal Way through 5. Northbound I-5 still stop and go just north of 512 on up into South Tacoma and in Seattle from Swift Avenue to downtown Seattle. Finding congestion stretching from about Northwest 85th on up to Northgate Way, and again heavy from Mount Lake Terrace on up through the Mill Creek area, slow from 526 to Everett. Both directions of 405 right now are heavy just north of Bothell, and southbound 405, stop and go through Bellevue, northbound finding heavy traffic into Quilla and Renton, and again from 520 on up through the Kirkland area. Stay tuned to KKNW. Coming up, it's Tech It Out.
2: NBC News Radio, I'm Rob Martier. Multiple reports say the United States and Iran are closing in on a peace agreement that could be signed as soon as this weekend. The Prime Minister of Pakistan posted on X that his country is working closely with both sides to finalize the next steps of this process. The current agreement is being called a Memorandum of Understanding between the U.S. and Iran that would cease hostilities, open the Strait of Hormuz, and allow for further talks to continue. SpaceX soared in its first day of trading on the stock market today. The company said last night in an SEC filing that it's raising $75 billion while selling shares for $135 each. Founder Elon Musk is likely to become the world's first trillionaire as a result. The United States will play its first World Cup match in California tonight. The team will take on Paraguay at SoFi Stadium in Inglewood at 9 p.m. Eastern. Now, those fans headed to watch World Cup matches probably paid plenty for tickets, but they no longer need to shell out for water. Liz Warner reports.
3: There was pushback after FIFA announced in early June that visitors would not be permitted to bring water bottles into any of the stadiums hosting matches. That decision had been made, quote, to prevent risk and injury to players and attendees. It also meant fans were expected to purchase bottled water from the venues if they wanted it. But in a reversal, FIFA has now announced that fans will be permitted to bring, quote, one soft plastic 20-ounce factory-sealed disposable water bottle into any World Cup match in the U.S.
2: Elsewhere, co-host Canada and Bosnia-Herzegovina played to a 1-1 draw in Toronto this afternoon. The Hurricanes are one win away from their first Stanley Cup title since 2006. Carolina took down the Vegas Golden Knights 4-2 in Game 5 in Raleigh. The Stanley Cup final resumes Sunday when the Golden Knights play host to the Hurricanes in Sin City. Rob Martier, NBC News Radio. A federal watchdog is warning that America's debt is reaching a level not seen since right after World War II. The Government Accountability Office says the government's debt hit $31.3 trillion in April, meaning it owed about as much as the entire U.S. economy produces in a year. The GAO says the bigger pressure is the interest bill, which cost more than national defense spending last fiscal year. The GAO warns this debt impacts every American with higher borrowing costs, stagnant wages, and higher prices. Nearly one in three Americans are not checking their bank balances because of anxiety. That's according to a U.S. bank survey of over 3,000 adults. Younger adults reported the sharpest money stress, with nearly half of Gen Z saying they avoid checking their accounts entirely. Nearly three-quarters of millennials reported high or moderate anxiety over checking and savings balances, while one in four adults say they would need $10,000 saved to avoid financial stress. 'Tis the season for pomp and circumstance and a whole lot of stress for students. Bree Tennis with more.
4: According to the Bureau of Labor Statistics, about 61% of high school graduates will advance to college with a big old bag of stress. Psychology Today says that struggle is real, with a high percentage of first-year students reporting the most stress, anxiety, and depression. They say it's a combination of things: picking a major, navigating classes, social dynamics, and the cost. Thankfully, they can blow off a little steam at a keg party.
2: The Virginia Zoo is getting a few new residents. Two African painted dogs are coming to the zoo. The dogs made their debut this week in their new outdoor habitat. The 7-year-old wild dogs named Sassy and Pollock can be found in isolated populations in sub-Saharan Africa. They're Africa's second most endangered carnivore species.